0: curious enough or persuade them by hook or crook to get more aware of themselves and where they came from and what they are into and what is already there, and just to bring it out. This is what compels me to compel them, and I will do it by whatever means necessary.
1: On WURD.
2: Yes. Hello, and welcome back to the Infinite Peace Show, a.k.a. Stanford University, the only Islamic school for modern mystics. My name is Infinite Peace. Our ship prompt for the month of August is the art of being power, presence, opportunity, wielding, energizing returns. And joining me now in the woo-woo metaphysical studio, we have the DJ Frosty Phoenix, a.k.a. Eric Dixon, our Dean of Fellowship and Change, in the building. How you doing, Eric?
3: I'm good this evening. How are you, sis?
2: I'm working it out. And we also have our Dean of Art, Artistry, and Creative Expression, Katakia, in the building. How you doing, sis? You can't hear?
4: I can't hear. Is the mic on?
2: Yeah, the mic is on. You can hear me, Eric?
3: Yes.
2: You can hear me, Nate?
5: Yes, ma'am.
4: I can hear you, not Envy.
2: You might have to come out and come back in.
4: Hmm.
2: And Nate?
4: I'll check what things are going on my side.
2: Okay. She couldn't even hear me say that.
3: Very true. That's right.
2: Oh, Lord.
3: Yeah, there we go.
2: So how you doing, Boat?
3: Making it. Keep my head down, getting my work done.
2: Yeah? That's what it is now. We just keep our heads down. Get your work done?
3: Yeah. There's so many different things going on between discourse online and people distrusting the government and whether or not you can even trust your community. There are people, it's not that anybody is so divisive anymore, or that people weren't divisive before or have a difference of opinion before, but now the online discourse is just so much louder.
2: It's noisy. Can you hear Katakia?
4: I do.
2: Cool. Oh, wow. Awesome.
3: The online discourse is so loud. And it's not anything new. It's how social media came to be. And people said, wait, you can do what? You can type out your whole opinion on a paragraph on Facebook, several paragraphs if you wish, and people can either like or dislike or engage with you. I can find the people that finally agree with me. If nobody else in my town agrees with me, I can find someone in some other state, some other place that follows me and can validate my thinking on certain things. And with that discourse online and just how things are elevating the discourse of politics, yet people seem to be more uninformed than ever, which is really, really interesting.
2: It's fascinating. It is fascinating. With all this information and technology at our fingertips, folks are dumber than ever. But that's not what we're talking about, power tonight.
3: define that point of power that we're really talking about.
2: Our shift prompts, again, for Argus, is the art of being power, and that's standing for presence, opportunity, wielding, energizing returns. And Onika and I were talking about my journey down south and my unintentional curriculum. I read I listened to the 1619 Project. I listened to The Fire Next Time by James Baldwin. I listened to my fifth book that I'm currently editing. And I listened to Sit With Me by Onika Mays. And what's interesting was how each of those books and the journey down south and back up reminded me of the African American Museum in DC. Have either of you been?
3: Not yet. I want to.
4: Not yet.
2: No, I haven't been. My God. And I think I said this before. We need to do a road trip.
3: Because be
2: y'all
3: nice.
2: Need to see it. God, I mean, it's nice. So powerful. But it's just, it is interesting being a black person in this country now. with all that we, like our ancestors have experienced, and all that we individually experience, and trying to find our way to freedom, which seems like a daunting task, because you think in the land of the free and the home of the brave that freedom would be the foremost thing that we are. And but it's not just us that ain't free. As Tavis Red Tailhawk, our Dean of Indigenous Education, has pointed out so many times, we all still on the slave ship, all of us. And it's just a matter of recognizing that we are. But even still recognizing that we are, what is the path to freedom? And I'm coming to the conclusion that we gonna have to free ourselves, like individually, before we can recognize what it looks like to be free as a collective. What do you think about that, Kitakia?
4: I agree. What you were just talking about with freedom, it made me think of a conversation I had with an Uber driver recently. And he was talking about people who are homeless or people who are addicts and how they live a certain lifestyle. And he said that all they do is find their high and focus on the next time they can get it. And I said to him that perspective is a funny thing. Because you could look at them and think they're crazy, but I'm pretty sure they're looking at us and thinking that we're crazy. And that they think that we're probably doing the same thing. That we're chasing a high. Like something that feels good, and we spend all this time getting towards there. And he didn't understand me at first, but then when I kind of elaborated and I said, well, can't you, like, don't you have the feeling where you can't wait to the weekend or go on vacation, and you spend all this time working, and you're willing to trade your time and life force and time with all the other things you could be doing to get to that point where you feel like amazing? So it's the same thing. It's the same thing. So we're judging other people's cages.
2: Yes, ma'am. Mm-hmm. Yes, ma'am. We're judging other people's cages. Mm-hmm. But the reality is, we all ain't free to something.
4: Yeah.
2: Like, we ain't free to this world, the way this world is set up. Mm-hmm. We're not free. Like, in order to survive, that's what we're taught anyway. We have to, you know, be a part of the system that is not nourishing for us. And like you said, does not, there are countries in this world where August is shut down. Like, nobody's working there. Everyone's on holiday, but this country, right? Like in Europe mostly, but in this country, the home of the slave, the home of the, of the most diabolical slave trade that ever existed.
4: Yeah.
2: Do you feel what I'm saying? And what I am reminded of is that saying, if one of us ain't free, none of us are free. Mm-hmm. And how interwoven that chattel slavery impacted the people that enslaved us. That idea, the spiritual principle that you only get to keep what you give away. And so that idea that, because if you think about it, even in their denial of it, the reason why we don't have universal health care, the reason why we don't have all of the things that would make this country especially more closer to a perfect union, closer to human, let's just start there, is because of chattel slavery.
3: In comparison, and not to throw, because I haven't done enough history, enough research on history, because slavery is not a new term when it comes to the history of human beings. But from our recent few hundred years, the slavery of African American people.
2: Chattel slavery is a different thing.
3: Mm-hmm.
2: Trafficking humans for profit. Creating a whole industry of trafficking humans. Chattel slavery is unique to this. Mm-hmm. They bred us like cows. They bred us to sell. Once Europe said, I'm going to say Britain said, we not doing this anymore. They were like, bet, we have enough. That was the energy. We have enough. Mm-hmm. We can just breed these. And then knowing it's wrong and justifying it with systems. Knowing that something in the soul gets remiss, but creating systems and trying to justify it with pseudoscience and pseudo histories and all of these things and laws.
3: Psychological warfare.
2: Yes. Yes. Mm-hmm. To maintain a system they know was
3: bullshit.
2: They sold their soul for some dollars.
4: Mm-hmm.
2: And they continue to.
4: Mm-hmm.
2: Because there's a lack of spiritual and intellectual maturity.
4: Mm-hmm.
2: And then call it meritocracy. Look what we got. The most mediocre people on the planet running this country. The most cartoonishly mediocre people. But that's okay. Because at least they ain't black. There's something not sane. That's a cage. And we don't have what humans could have because black people would get it too. And that would make them wrong. Do you know what I'm saying? From all that has been done. But this conversation really and truly is about power. What does power look like? Like, if you think about how people think that they are wielding power, the force, the might, and then turning out that really isn't power. The way that religion is wielded as power. But it's really not. What are you thinking about, Eric?
3: It's control.
2: Mm-hmm. Is control power?
3: By the wielder. Pseudo power. Thought and believed to be in control of the situation.
2: Hmm.
3: When we're talking about power, you have the power over an individual when they do not know that they have the power to remove themselves from that situation or change their scenario in that situation, their place and relationship in that situation. Then yes, power. I'll say this will be one sided, but power can be in manipulation. That is power. That is.
2: So going back to the mental warfare,
3: mm-hmm.
2: as you're talking about, the psychological warfare, you call it.
3: Yeah.
2: Is that power, though?
3: Yes. But is it the right kind of power?
2: Are there different kinds of power?
3: Believe that there's self-power and manipulation, because then that, in turn, empowers the person or persons inflicting that power. But then there is self-empowerment. When you have full control generally over your feelings, your well-being, your, like, how you carry yourself, like, the words are escaping me, but overall, in general, power of oneself, power of one's universe, if you will, like, being more aware of the things that you do, I think that's a power in itself, when you're able to be self-sustaining in certain ways, whether it's talking about emotionally, financially, spiritually, and by self-empower, I mean whatever you subscribe to, right? You know, whatever belief you subscribe to.
2: What do you think, Takia?
4: Well, piggybacking on what was just said, I think a lot of people connect to the idea of power over people. And whenever I think about that type of power, I think that it only exists if there's other people around.
2: So that isn't really power, is it?
4: I think it's an illusion of power where people think that, because usually you have to find some people or places or situations that come across as less powerful than you. And if you're able to control something, did it have power to begin with? You know, like, are people choosing strong people to control, or are people taking easy targets, or do you have to dampen the mind of a strong person in order to have control over them?
3: Whether or not that maintains,
4: mm-hmm.
3: eventually, whether something will be contained or not, but that's still what it is.
4: Mm-hmm.
3: If you contain water, moving water, like, you know, or eventually water, like, which is stronger, you know, water or stone? in the comparison situations, eventually water will break through. Eventually that will happen. But in that period of time, that's a powerful force holding that particular thing together. Whether it's pseudo power, false power, it's still a form of power.
4: Can water ever lack power?
3: When it's still.
4: I mean, stillness has power in it because it doesn't have the need to move.
2: Come on now.
4: You know, because I couldn't imagine water thinking that just because it's contained, that it lacks power, because water, like, the power is within its flexibility.
3: Right. Water is, not that water is sentient, but it's not cool there.
2: Yeah,
3: but,
2: you know it's not.
3: Right, I mean, but.
4: Yeah, we're made up of a lot of water. There's a lot of water everywhere.
2: How you know it's not?
3: What's the meme for Idris Elba? Keep talking.
2: This is where the conversation gets moving. I want to read y'all something real quick. Let me find it. If you tell me I moved it. Oh, here it is. This is a quote by Bashar. You choose at every moment whether to exhibit the idea of power or not. But heed the idea that while you may think that certain actions show power, the true demonstration of power is awareness, compassion, and the lightest possible touch. That which has the greatest power requires the lightest possible touch to get something done. A great deal of pushing comes from those who feel powerless, that feel they must manipulate and push things into the direction they wish them to go. Those who already know they are part of the infinite. Those who already know there is no power greater than the one they are already a part of need not exercise a demonstration, for they know in their allowance all things fall into place. That allowance is the greatest power that can be reflected to anyone else. So hearing that, right? I love that quote by Bashar. The first time I read it, I had to keep it close because it made me reimagine my idea of what I thought power was. And reimagine what people say power is. And I think if we're going to have a conversation about power, we have to recognize that the things that we have seen as as power, the things that we have acquiesced as power. Like, I keep seeing in my mind's eye that elephant, the one of the most powerful animals on the planet, being held to a chair with a string on its foot. That elephant, at any point, can knock some sense in or out of somebody, but it has been trained. It has been domesticated,
3: right,
2: to stand by the chair with a string on its foot.
3: Right. So I take that back. Like I said, in pseudo power, whether they want to give it language, but I'll take that back. I don't know. It's funny. My analogies will start going into Game of Thrones territory when we're talking about power.
2: Come on.
3: But I love your analogy with the elephant. It's almost like the same psychological warfare that. Telling the elephant that string is the only thing keeping your family alive. Something of that sort. It's like, well, I can't go then. You know, whether I can move the string or not is the matter of the point. Is that it will cause something detrimental to my health. Therefore, my power, which is what it is constricted by whatever this power says I can or cannot do. It has power over me.
2: So can we say that? And this is something to ponder as we go to break. Can we say that all power is self-power?
4: I think true power, I guess it depends on if you consider source, but I think it's self-power.
2: We are source. We are source.
4: Yes, yeah. I would say yes.
3: Yeah, we're not batteries. You can't. Well, I mean, depending on what you. Well, that's another conversation about what fills you. That's one part of another part of the conversation over the break. But internal power, yes. To that question, yes, your internal.
2: Well, if
3: power.
2: All power is self power, is there external power?
3: That's what I want to go into after that.
4: I think there's a performance of external power, But just because you perform something, it doesn't make it what it is. It just, that's what it looks like on the outside.
2: But performances only work if you have a script and if you have an audience. Something to ponder as we go to break. This is the Evie McKee Show right here on WRD, Progressive Black Talk Media. We'll be right what, Frosty?
3: We'll be right black.
2: You're listening to the Evie McKee Show, a.k.a. Starfolk University, the only on-air school for modern mystics, right here on WURD. I'm popping in here to remind you that you are, in fact, listening to a Starfolk University study hall tonight. If you're just tuning in, you are late. But no worries. This class is always filled to the brim, but we always make room for you here at Starfolk U. No soul left behind. Prayerfully, you brought your journal, pen, and three friends with you, and we continue.
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2: Welcome back to the Envy McKee Show right here at WURD, Progressive Black Talk Media. Why, yes, this is Starfolk University, the only on-air school for modern mystics. And yes, my name is Envy McKee. Yes, I am. In the Wu Metaphysical Studio with me, we have Katakia, Dean of Art, Artistry, and Creative Expression, and also Eric Nixon, our Dean of Fellowship in Change. Ow, ow, ow. We also, our shift prompt for the month of August is the art of being power. And power is standing for presence, opportunity, wielding, energizing, returns. And I think it's powerful and important. We don't often define the words. We used to back in the day. Remember, Frosty, we used to, when we had new shift prompts, the first week we would define the words and have a whole conversation on the definition of it. But I think with power, it's important that we do that, because I feel like so many people are walking the planet with definitions that are not helping them understand what they're working with. And we've come to this really interesting, I don't know if it's a conclusion, but I feel like a place where we're recognizing that true power is an internal one. Because if you know that you are power and powerful, then you don't fall for the okie doke. You can potentially undomesticate yourself, as the great sage Umi Moses pointed out. I think awareness is a part of it. But we also came to a place where we recognized that power can be performative. Somebody can make you feel like they're powerful even when they're not. And we recognize that with any performance, is it really a performance if you don't have an audience and a script? You know what I mean? So there's a script to power, or to the performance of power. And I've been thinking about that series on Netflix, the Shonda Rhimes series about the white girl with the accent that convinced everybody that she was rich. And she was really...
3: Oh, I think I remember what you're talking about.
2: Anna,
3: I
2: forgot what it's called,
4: though. Anna Duffy?
2: Yes, that lady.
3: Based on a true story.
2: Mm-hmm, that lady. And yeah. What was interesting, and I always felt like it was interesting, I couldn't get through the whole series because her voice just was grating my nerves. But what was interesting about that series is that her performance of wealth was mean. She was just mean to people. When people called her out on her BS, she didn't pay this, she didn't pay that, whatever it was, all she had to do to get people, to convince people one more day, was be rude. And so her performance of wealth and power was rude, it was mean, it was disrespectful, it was calling people out their name, you broke bees and this, that, and the other. And think about how power is performed. What are some of the performances of power in this society? It's being mean, it's being rude, it's calling people out their name. The boo-boo kitty in chief does that all the time. His rise to power was being an a-hole to mm-hmm. everybody. And we said, oh, we didn't, but some of them people did. He must be powerful. So what does that say about the performance of power. What does that say how we perceive the performance of power?
4: Well, when you gave the example of that Netflix series, it made me think about, I didn't think about her coming off as mean. Well, she did it at certain moments, but it's also, it's like a confidence where you don't receive no.
2: Mm-hmm.
4: Like when you're domesticated for so long, you think that no is kind of your baseline and that you have to settle. And people who perform power or may have some type of power over other people, they don't really take no. They always feel like there's another way.
2: Mm-hmm.
4: And some people that walk into a room and they just feel like the answer should always be yes.
2: Hmm. At somebody else's expense.
4: Possibly. In this case, yes.
2: Well, in what other case would there be? If I'm telling you no, we're talking about consent now. If I'm telling you no and no thank you, but you still continue.
4: Yeah. Well, think about it. Think about it. Going to a bank and someone says, no, you can't receive this. And someone says, well, I think I should get this loan or whatever it is, you know, because maybe you don't know who I am.
2: Mm-hmm.
4: You know, and you walk in there with a different attitude. People might give you that loan versus if you don't have a certain attitude. And
2: that goes back to the Anna Delvey chick. That was her energy.
4: Yeah.
2: She was still defrauding them. But it also goes back to what we think confidence is.
4: Yeah.
2: What we think power is, what we think wealth is. It's this it's this energy of how dare you tell me no? Do you know who I think I am? But is that really power? Or is that just what power is performed as in this world, in this system? Because if you think about it, if all of the enslaved humans who were from Africa were just like, what in the entire, and I know that they were, I'm not saying, like, there were other things. There were weapons that were, like, guns. Like, we're talking about the threat of death. I am not diminishing it at all. But even when you think about right now, the power of community or the power of numbers, of bodies, part of what caused the chattel slavery in this country to end was that white folks realized they were outnumbered, and that the slave rebellions, the enslaved rebellions, were ramping up. And part of what continues to keep this system alive is this fear that if we are to like truly be free, what are they going to do to us?
3: Why would the thought that just because you inflicted harm on someone else is that they will immediately in turn inflict harm on you?
2: You can only see the world the same way you see yourself. What caused you to inflict harm on these people to start? What gave you the inclination that these human beings who are the center of the beginning, the alpha and the omega of human beings, should be under your foot? So let me steal their power. Let me steal their wisdom. Let me steal their this. How much of our labor has been stolen? How much of our music, our ideas have been stolen? That's I'm thinking of like people who are copying off of somebody else's paper.
3: Oh, plagiarism?
2: Plagiarism. It is like, can you plagiarize power? Can you make somebody who truly is powerful feel powerless, and then that way you have power over them? Is that what happened here? Or you took people who were vulnerable, because that was a long journey, and they didn't know the language. You took people that are vulnerable, whose first instinct is not to hurt or harm or whatever the case, and you took advantage. Is that really power, though?
3: Just thinking about the like fantasy scenarios, I can't necessarily pick a show or pinpoint a show or a name, but thinking about when there's like a mystic item and someone picks it up and they use it, but they can't use it to its full potential because it's not yours.
2: Child. And I think that's why speculative fiction is my medium, because it gives me an opportunity to see past what's here. You know, like fantasy and sci-fi and all the different genres of speculative fiction,
3: mm-hmm.
2: it gives us a way to see beyond the mundane.
4: Mm-hmm.
3: So many lessons in these fictional stories.
2: Right.
4: Mm-hmm.
2: Right.
4: Mm-hmm.
2: And it is a way to reclaim some of that power that was lost. I believe, because we don't know how magical this world was before the unwashed legs took over. Like, we don't know what was here. We don't know, and we'll never know, because like the way that they,
3: what
2: the
3: do you way, mean washcloth?
2: The way that they took over Kemet. Do you know what I'm saying? The way that they took the ages of libraries worth of information and put their faces on them things. Do you know what I mean? Like
4: diabolical.
2: And we will never know what was here. We will know. And in my stories, Earthplane was an interdimensional library, and something shifted in. There's something shifted. Something on the planet shifted. The planet went to sleep, whatever the case is. But we lost access to that information. And in losing access to that information, we lost the magic that was always ours. And then here come these other folks who may have learned some things about plants or whatever, but it's really co-opted information from the original people. Which is why their power is so, and in my story it said it's as strong as weak tea.
4: Mm-hmm. Mm. And then they try to sell it back to us.
2: And sell it back to us.
4: Mm-hmm.
3: Sell it
4: mm-hmm.
3: back to you.
4: Mm-hmm.
2: And that's the only way we can even have access to it.
4: Mm-hmm.
2: It cause ain't that crazy?
4: Mm-hmm.
2: But what's dope about it is in that ignorance, we still, like, we get to tap in, and then there's a memory. Remember, water is memory. Water mm-hmm. is a substance that has been here since the very beginning. It is
4: mm-hmm.
2: Mm-hmm. the water we drink right now. There are elements in this water right now that was here since the beginning of time,
4: mm-hmm.
2: since this planet was made. Water is memory. So what do you think about that? Like, you both are creative. So it's like, let's talk about using our creativity to tap into power. And is that part of how we remember our power? That idea of an audience, that idea of a script?
4: You know, I don't think about the idea of a script, but I do think there's an algorithm. You know, where there's certain things you do that can, like, be received in a certain way.
2: Mm-hmm, mm-hmm.
4: But, like, the script can always kind of change, but there's certain formulas that make people receive things a certain way.
2: Yeah.
4: But with artwork, recently I decided to get a space with white walls. And I realized that whenever I'm in my normal space, that I always feel like I need to do something to get ready because I'm moving things around, switching things up. And as soon as I was into this space with all white walls, I had like this breath of fresh air. And sometimes people think like a blank canvas is intimidating, but instead it made me realize that when you remove everything, that you have space to actually do, create, think. And maybe it's the opposite of removing things versus needing more. So I've been feeling very powerful in this moment of thinking like, you know, blank space is actually an opportunity for me to reclaim my power.
2: What do you think? That which should not be correlated with beige chicken. For some reason, I was thinking about unseasoned chicken. And I was like,
3: definitely,
2: that too is a black blank canvas, but that's not that way.
3: Definitely not the same.
2: What you thinking about, Eric?
3: Following up on Katakia's point about less being more, like almost like, correct me if I'm wrong, but I guess thinking like minimalism.
2: For some people.
3: And they, as you reorder your space, and you can see the different creative things that you can do with that space, whereas like getting more paint or more furniture or more, you know, more artwork, more, you know, more art pieces. You just kind of go, ah, you know, I can move different things around and express this thing in various ways with very few things. And controlling your space, if I'm not mistaken, or correct me if I'm wrong. Is that what you mean?
4: Well, that's somewhat, it's kind of like I've learned, like, growing up to, like, that you can look at something in a million different ways.
3: Yes.
4: So I had this mentality that I can always switch things around and create something new. And I've been encouraging the people around me to think expansively, to actually come out of the space. And I can always rework what I always do, and it's amazing. But there was, like, this feeling I had where there was just blank space. And I said, wow, I don't have to move anything. It doesn't take time. I can start right now and just create something that just comes to mind.
3: Got it.
4: Without having to do anything.
3: Got it.
4: And it made me feel like I removed filters, and it kind of, like, led me back to myself, like, what came. Because in your normal space, you have all this history.
2: Yeah.
4: Things that you associate with this reminds you of that. You have, like, all of the things, or I have all of the things that I've already done. But when there's white space, there's no evidence of what I did, but there's going to be evidence of what I'm about to do.
3: Starting fresh.
2: So, like, I'm in the throes of moving, and there is, like, a daunting feeling, not only because I have so much crap, but also being someplace that doesn't have that history. And I know that I've been through a lot in this place that I'm at, and I feel like there's a mourning process that I'm undergoing. Why everything feels so daunting? It's not the packing up. Mm-hmm. It's the, am I going to be okay in someplace new? I feel like that that is an important point, especially when you talk about power, because and when we talk about in this country, I think a lot of people are just so used to what we have here. We can't imagine the failure of imagination. We can't. Well, what are we going to do if it's not this? We figured out how to navigate this. If we do something different, are we going to be okay?
4: Are we okay with letting go of memories?
2: Yeah.
4: You know, like when we enter a new space where there's a blank canvas, are we afraid that our identity is attached to old things?
2: Yes.
3: You know, random, you know what I did the other day? I threw away a lot of old socks that I just didn't wear anymore. I won't miss them. I don't miss them. But I have space, more space in my drawers to put things away. And that was really something to think about as far as, like, having control of, having power over your space, your realm, and clearing out the clutter and what you can make room for.
2: I think that's important, what we can make room for. I also, aside, want to know why so many of us have so many socks.
3: Some of them, Jones, just get washed, and you just, some of them you kind of felt like, I always used to wear those socks, and they just shrank in the wash, and you just never threw them away. They just don't fit the same, but you kept them. You know, but
2: also, how many of us have a million one socks?
3: There are some the pairless socks, some partnerless socks.
2: And how do they get that way? Because they're always in the same, they're in the same wash, but somehow when they come out, the sock gnomes.
3: Oh, I'll say sometimes the washing machine requires tribute.
4: Hey, sacrifices.
2: Listen.
4: But what's really funny with the socks is that the other day when I washed socks, I ended up with three pairs, or like three individual socks, and I'm like, the universe is getting really unique with me.
2: With me as well. Never mind. We're going to go hold down a whole sock rabbit hole. But I feel like this is related to power in some way. I don't know, but some way. It's time for us to go to break, though. It's the Envy McKee Show right here on WRD, Progressive Black Talk Media. We'll be... Who did you go, Katakia?
4: Not yet.
2: Oh, we'll be right what, Katakia?
4: We'll be right black.
2: You're listening to the Envy McKee Show, a.k.a. Starfolk University, the only on-air school for modern mystics, right here on WURD. I'm popping in here to remind you that you are, in fact, listening to a Starfolk University study hall tonight. If you're just tuning in, you are late. But no worries. This class is always filled to the brim, but we always make room for you here at Starfolk U. No soul left behind. Prayerfully, you brought your journal, pen, and three friends with you, and we continue.
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2: Welcome back to the Envy McKee Show right here on WRD, Progressive Talk Radio. Why, yes, this is Starfolk University, the only on-air school for modern mystics. Why, yes, my name is Envy McKee, and in the Green Metaphysical Studio with me, Katakia, our Dean of Art, Artistry, and Creative Expression, and also Eric Nixon, our Dean of she's in the building. Our shift prompt for the month of August is the art of being power, and that is standing for presence, opportunity, wielding, energizing, returns. And we have been having a really interesting conversation, not only about what we perceive power to be, but also I'm thinking the ways in which we have maybe bypassed our own power to be in the system. I've been thinking about Lovecraft Country. Have both of you seen it?
4: No.
11: Not yet.
2: You saw Lovecraft Country, Eric?
4: No.
2: Kataki, neither of you have seen it?
4: Mm-mm.
2: What in the entire hell? Where am I? Okay. All right, that's fine. Homework.
11: No, cut it out. No.
2: Homework. Watch Lovecraft Country.
11: Look, I mean, it's long overdue. I get that, but move forward with your point. I've been sitting on it for a long time, and I do understand that.
2: Oh, okay. Well, my point, there are two things that I was thinking about. The first one is, if you were going to change your mind about what power is, what would you say or what would you do to convince yourself? That's the first thing I was thinking about. Mm-hmm. And the second thing I was thinking about is that when I was down south, I recognized that I felt very powerful. I felt very at home. And I was thinking about, is that because there are so many black people down south that even if there is a threat of the unwashed doing unwashed things, there is still power, as the saying goes, in numbers? Or could it also be ancestral lineage? I know my dad's father was from Charlotte, North Carolina. I wasn't in Charlotte, but North Carolina is what it is. It's like there's something in that soil that is of us. And I'm wondering if recognizing, like, I do believe that energy, like when they say like recognizes like, energy recognizes energy, and that can be construed as a form of power. Or could it just be, the reason why I was bringing Lovecraft Country into this is because season two of Lovecraft Country, Misa Green was creating kind of a different map of this country. And I think all the black people were down south and all the unwashed were up north. And there were all these different sections. I don't know what her plan was for that, but I've been thinking about what it would look like for me to move back down south. What would, just like the Great Migration, what if there was a reverse great migration where black folks reconfigure themselves down south, and what that would look like as a power structure in this country? Those are the things I was thinking. You can answer any or all, or just have a point of view if you have one.
4: I think about power as having self-autonomy.
2: Mm-hmm, mm-hmm.
4: And I think that in this world, we have a lot of pre-selected choices.
2: Mm-hmm.
4: And once you can see yourself outside of those pre-selected choices, I think that that's where your power comes in. So if someone presents you with options, that doesn't mean that that's your options.
2: Mm-hmm.
4: It just means that that's what's presented to you.
2: Mm-hmm.
4: And when I talked about the white walls, the reason why it was so significant to me and like my stage of power now is because I needed to have more capacity. And when I was around the white walls, it was kind of symbolic of my mind being emptied. So I can feel myself, like have more space for my new self, you know, my bigger self, my upcoming self. Mm-hmm. And times where I feel powerful, I feel like I have so much presence around me that it almost exists outside of my body. And I feel like I just take up so much space that I can just kind of feel it.
2: Mm-hmm. What I'm hearing you say is self-power is, well, self-autonomy equals power. Power equals self-autonomy, but power also equals presence.
4: Mm-hmm. The presence of yourself.
2: Mm-hmm, mm-hmm, mm-hmm. Mm-hmm. What about you, Eric?
3: Internal, I guess internal awareness, like power of self. I don't really think you can define it any differently. Because like we said earlier, I think the main root of this power is internal power. I think now if you find empowerment from external things like Kateke was saying about your presence, your space, or even you find power in expression, like say for me, and I think I was going to refer to it in the last segment, when it comes to voice acting, or like some like people are acting, or any type of, you know, portrayal, people that sing opera, like music, things like that, that can exert their power, and you feel the power come from that person. Or when you're using it yourself, when you're portraying these characters, when you need to feel powerful, and you, as long as other people say, I feel that that portrayal that you put on is makes me believe that this voice you're portraying, or this character you're portraying, is powerful. You're able to simulate what power is by the person that received that image, or even how you feel powerful after you portrayed that role or do that thing. So I think internal control and even output and expression, and how you affect the world around you, and how you're able to express your art, express your power in any way you choose.
2: What I'm hearing you say is that empowerment is interacting with external forces. It is an external,
3: or like you said, even like some type of leadership, or being able to express your power to other people around you, feel empowered themselves.
2: So empowerment is external, and power itself is internal.
3: Empowerment can be used externally, but you can empower yourself as well.
2: Even if you're empowering yourself, you are pulling from an external force to make yourself feel powerful. But the power is internal. The power is the source of it. That's what I'm hearing.
4: I think he's also talking also about, as a creator, like the act of creating and sharing, like
2: it's power.
4: It enhances
2: impact is like empowerment. The act of it.
4: Yeah.
3: Or even like I said, even in as a leader, mm-hmm. there's real good leaders that have that, having it where their team feels empowered too, that they also can then lead too, which is a conversation mm-hmm. about true mentorship. Like just not feeling like, oh, I just have to listen to everything my mentor says. But if I'm mentoring you in a way that you are able to then take that empowerment, their power expression, empowerment or upliftment of yourself, and even help others.
2: Mm-hmm.
3: What's the saying? Take a man. Give a man a fish, feed him for a day. Take him to, you know, give him a, teach him how to fish, feed him for a lifetime.
2: Is that empowerment or is that power?
3: Empowerment.
2: So are we gotta go to break. And so are you staying or going?
4: Staying.
2: Oh, Kentucky is staying. What about you, Eric?
3: I'll hang for a segment.
2: Okay. This is the Envy McKee Show right here on WRD, Progressive Black Talk Media. I wanna know if we are conflating the definition of power with empowerment. That's what I wanna know. We'll be right what, Eric?
3: Be right black.
9: As we learned in our A Different World episode, Alan stepped behind the camera to produce and direct the Cosby Show spinoff, A Different World. We also know, like we know, that it was her taking over A Different World in the iconic way that she did with all her HD.

0: accomplishments that she is most proud of is developing and producing the film Amistad.
1: Amistad is probably, in so many ways, one of the most important things I've ever done in my life. And at the same time, it is definitely the most challenging thing that I've ever accomplished. It took me over 18 years. I was at Howard University in a bookstore, and I picked up a book called Amistad. It was a collection of essays from black intellectuals, academicians, blah, blah, blah. And I was like, why is it called Amistad? Then on the front of the book, there was one page that told the whole synopsis of the Amistad case, a slave's ship, African captives found on the coast of America, landing in the Supreme Court, pitting two presidents against one another. I'm like, where the hell was this story? I was an A student in history. Why wasn't this in my books? I was offended. I was appalled. I was enraged, and I was ignited to do something about it. And I knew we needed to make it a movie because the history books would never catch up in time. We needed to make it a movie so people would understand America's still who she's trying to become. And this image of this hero, Singbe, Singke, the way we say it, but Singbe, yay, is something we need. I've had every man in my family, my father, my uncles, all in the armed services. My father's buried in a veteran cemetery, as is all my uncles. They all served. My cousin died. Why is it every time I see a movie, so many movies about war and this, the black man is somewhere in the corner shuddering and crying and blah, blah, blah. You know, I said, we need this. So I was determined to tell the story. And this was my love for my father, my grandfather, my uncles, my cousins, all the men in my family and all the men that helped build this country. I did it for that and for us to finally face our shared history and look at it. It's one of the most difficult conversations right now to have in America about slavery. So Steven Spielberg, his son, and my son were in the same school. He had eaten some of my yellow grits over family breakfast, and I didn't approach him, but I said, I know I could, if I could just sit down with him. They said, you can't have a meeting with Steven. I was like, please. So then finally, after I went through his executives, they said, okay, you've got 10 minutes. 10 minutes turned to an hour and a half later. And I was so ready. Oh my God, after so many years of desperation and disappointment, you know, going into people's office where they go, oh, is it a musical? I'm like, oh, okay, what, Kill the White People? That could be a number. I don't think so. Steven Spielberg grasped this idea. It was fresh to him. It touched him. And every time, every question he had, I could answer because I had done my homework. I knew this like the back of my hand. And we made this movie.
0: If only we had more time. As we mentioned last episode, it's powerful to note that even though there were only a few of us behind the scenes in positions of power, there were iconic black women TV producers and directors and choreographers taking their seats at the table and often building whole new tables in order to hire us in these projects and create black arts and artistry for all of us and empowering all of us to represent and be represented 365 days a year for the culture. The great news is we get to give star goddess Debbie Allen her roses while she's still earthside to receive them. We're all better and the culture is richer because she showed up to show out in all the ways her gifts, talents, and capacities are set up. Thank you, Debbie Allen. So that's it for this week's episode of Black History, Arts, and Artistry 365, aka Black Artist Story 365, because nobody except me is saying all them words. My name is Empi McKee. Peace and Levine Heil, star people.
2: 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That is the world.

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1: Greetings, Word family. It's Ernest Owens, host of On the Record with Ernest Owens, every Sunday morning at 10 a.m. right here on Word. When I reflect on 9/11, I remember where I was. I was in Houston, Texas, in the fourth grade. I was 9 years old, and I remember when my teacher had called me up to the front office, and it was in the morning, and she said that my parents were asking for me to come home. And I was confused because I was like, what's happening? Like, why am I having to leave? I wasn't called to the principal's office or anything. And when I went to the front, I noticed that a bunch of other kids were also getting picked up by their parents. And the moment my mom saw me, she grabbed me, she took me to the car, and it was as quick. It was like, there was no questions. It was just, we got right in the car, we went home. And when I got home, I put on the news, and all I saw was these towers falling in New York City. And that was my first, like, major time hearing about a terrorist attack. I never even remember hearing the word terrorist before until that time. And it was the first time that I saw a presidential address, like, in real time. Like, I remember hearing about presidents giving speeches, but that was the first time it was like a serious speech, and there was a conversation about war, and that changed my entire perception. And here I am 25 years later, covering politics and understanding the world in a different way. And I guess the takeaways from 9/11 that I still remember is how important it is to be safe, to be inclusive, to be vigilant, to be mindful, to be reflective. And I continue to think about how so much of the world has changed since then. I was 9, about to be 10, and now I'm 34, about to be 35. And I still think about, you know, the world and how it changed, and how it can, and how we as a country has never been the same since then. But there's been so many lessons learned. And as I continue to do my work as a journalist, what I remember is to never forget tragedies and to be stronger. Because in the midst of all those horrific events, I saw many people be courageous, firefighters, service workers, and community build through that. And so that's what I've taken away from it. And I hope that in the work that I continue to do here at Word, many people stay uplifted, informed, and insightful.
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6: I remember September 11, 2001, and the confusion I felt when Mary Mason reported that a plane had flown into the World Trade Center. I left my home on that beautiful fall morning, made my way to my job at a Philadelphia newspaper, and found the newsroom empty and silent. I heard a single voice speaking from the conference room, the voice of a television reporter. A second plane had flown into the World Trade Center, and we all knew that America was under attack. Almost 3,000 people died that day in coordinated terrorist attacks that left America reeling. We shared the pain of what happened, and for a moment, we came together. And now, 25 years later, we're farther apart than ever. But I believe America can rebound once again. All we have to do is believe. Believe in the power of unity. Believe in the strength of our convictions. Believe in the miracle of faith. Because 25 years after terror fell from the skies, America can still rise again.
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1: 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That is the World Trade Center.
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4: This is Amadi Braxton from The Solutions Show, and I remember September 11th, 2001, like it was yesterday. I remember getting ready for work that morning. I normally had the television news on in the background, and I remember hearing the commentators talk about something odd had happened, and I walked into my living room to kind of tune in, and saw smoke pouring out of the World Trade Center, and they were talking about a plane had hit, and I thought, wow, that's a freak accident. How did that happen? And then in just a few moments later, I saw the second plane hit the tower on my television screen, and I was just completely shocked. And in that moment, I knew that this was not an accident, that this was on purpose. And I thought of the Malcolm X quote about chickens coming home to roost and thought that this must be some kind of blowback for something that the United States had done militarily or otherwise in another nation. And, of course, became very nervous, but I had to go to work. I got on my bike, and back then I used to ride my bike from my West Philly apartment downtown to my office, where I did work with young people doing education around HIV prevention and sexual health issues. And I rode to work every day, and that particular morning, I found myself stopping at the intersections and telling to any car that was sitting in the intersection or any pedestrian walking by, did you hear about the World Trade Center being hit by two planes? And most people I spoke to had not. And I kind of felt like the town crier, letting people know what was going on. And I rode down to my office, and a number of the young people that I worked with were gathered there. Were of course quite nervous, and I had to spend some time trying to calm their nerves, explain to them what I thought was happening and that we would be okay, and all the while inside myself wondering if we were going to be okay. But I remember just noting that this was going to be a new era, that this was the first attack on the homeland of our country in this way in my lifetime, and that I knew that things would never be the same after that, and I prayed that this would not escalate into a larger military engagement, and that the U.S. would not counterattack. And of course, sadly, I was wrong.
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1: Oh my God! Another plane has just hit.
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3: I'm Karen Mayer, business manager at WURD Radio. On September 11, 2001, when the towers were struck, I was at work. And as soon as the news came over the wire, a gang of us headed into our conference room and turned on the television. And we couldn't believe what we were seeing or hearing. It was panic all the way around. I felt sheer terror. My very first thoughts were to my family and friends who lived in Manhattan, particularly my nephew who was living in the area not far from the World Trade Towers, and a very good friend of mine who actually worked in the North Tower. And I went back to my desk and picked up the phone and called first to try to get a hold of my nephew, and got a hold of my sister and found out that he was safe. And ironically, he wasn't in the city that morning. He had an appointment elsewhere. And then wasn't long after that I found out that Peter had perished in the North Tower. He was last seen alive on the 58th floor trying to help others escape. And what I remember most about that day was the sheer shock and terror. And in the aftermath, what I recall the most is how silent the skies, living in the Philadelphia area, how silent the skies overhead were because there was no air traffic. And also noticing how unified people had become. So out of a tragic event, people seemed to get much closer together for a while thereafter. But those are my memories 25 years later. God bless the USA.
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7: 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Real simple. 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
1: Thanks, Solomon. 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

Let's make it 2 minutes now past the 10 o'clock hour. As I say good evening to you, Philadelphia, URD listeners, family, and friends, welcome to this edition of Freedom Sounds of Jazz in Progress until the midnight hour. I am Aquila, AJ, your DJ, queen on the street, either way. I am so thrilled and happy to be back here in the big chair, hanging out with your family for the next 2 hours, playing you some good music, giving you some information about what's happening tomorrow. As tonight is a night of train, that is John William Coltrane. I know the city is celebrating what would be his 100th anniversary coming up on the 23rd of September. But I will not be here, but we still have something planned in terms of celebrating Train. All around the city, I know they're celebrating him at different historical landmarks, as you've heard on the commercial. Well, we have another landmark, and we'll be kicking it off tomorrow afternoon. Barber's Hall, y'all, of course. So tonight, you're going to hear a lot of Train music. John William Coltrane music, that is. We have some other stuff too. In fact, I think we're going to kind of do a complete Train on the other side of the 11 o'clock hour. This way, all you'll hear is some good Train music, if that's okay. Of course, today is a very somber day all around the world. We do remember 9/11. How could we not? How could you forget? Anyway, we're going to get through it, family. And, of course, we continue to pray for those who lost so many and continue to trust and believe that there is a creator and he does have a master plan. Stick around, we got Conversation from the Couch from the artist that's being featured tomorrow as we celebrate Train, kicking off the 100th anniversary all around the city. We are 96.1 FM, 900 AM, WURD, Philadelphia.

0: 15 minutes now past 10 o'clock hour, and listening to the sounds of the Richard Bailey Jazz Band with the late, great Chappie Washington on the piano. Chappie always made us happy whenever he sat down and started playing those keys. And of course, we still think of him and miss him each and every time. But his brother is still playing. He's playing with the group called Wisdom Stick. And of course, that's Clint Washington. But tonight, that sound real good. That tune is entitled Richard Come Home. I used to play that kind of often. You know, my brother's name was Richard. And when he passed away, that song just seemed like it was fitting for, you know, the rotation of when I play the music down here. On Freedom Sounds of Jazz, 21 years in the chair, JB and me, been sliding on through, doing our thing. Just before that, we were listening to Jazz Crusaders, and of course, that's the theme song of the show when I come in on a Friday night, Freedom Sounds. And I've been toying with the idea if I wanted to kind of switch up with a new, you know, opening theme song, but as I listened to it a little bit further tonight, I said, not yet, leave it alone. But as I told you, tonight this show is all about John Coltrane, because I know all around the city they're getting ready to celebrate Train and what would have been his 100th birthday coming up on September the 23rd. And as I mentioned to you, I know a lot of things are happening around the city in terms of the music and other folks who are putting something together. And of course, we're no exception. Another landmark. We'll be having our matinee jazz tomorrow afternoon between 3 and 7. First set kicks off at 4, and I have a wonderful group, Webb Thomas and the Super Band. I don't have to tell you about it. He can tell you about it because I have him on the phone line with me. Good evening to you, Webb. How are you feeling tonight?
1: Good evening, Aquila. How are you?
0: Hey, listen, you know, when I come down here and get in the big chair, whatever was wrong, it's therapeutic for me to come here and play some music and, you know, talk with the people. So I feel good.
1: Right.
0: I feel real good. Yeah. I feel like James Brown. In fact, I feel like Stephanie Mills. I feel good all over.
1: Well, I'm excited for tomorrow.
0: Yes.
1: Have you given me the opportunity to present one of my loves of this music to you, one of the groups. You know, I have a lot of different ensembles.
0: I know. You collaborate with so many. Yep.
1: Yeah.
0: Mm-hmm.
1: And tomorrow is very special because I've been wanting to present this to Barber's Hall for quite a while.
0: And we've been leaving the door open for you.
1: Yes. So I'm excited. I'm ecstatic.
0: Yes.
1: You know? And then you shared with me that this is the centennial birth date of John Coltrane.
0: Yep.
1: And everybody's doing it. So
0: That
1: even like opened up some other doors. I said, okay, mm-hmm. Well, I mean, we do a couple Coltrane things.
0: Mm-hmm.
1: We dipped in the book, and we added a couple other arrangements of Coltrane's music, and
0: mm-hmm.
1: we're going to lay it on you tomorrow. And you know, so what can I say? It's going to be killer.
0: It's going to be fabulous. It's going to be a day for training in. So we hope the people come on in and enjoy the matinee jazz that's been going on for about 4 years now over there at Barber's Hall. Mm-hmm. You know me, I like to reach out to all the musicians around the city and the divas and just try to bring us all together in that one room, which takes me back to when I used to come out to Top Shelf. And all the giants used to be in the room. And, you know, that's the beauty of Philadelphia in terms of when you would come out to any of the gigs. You will always see some other well-known artists or musicians in the room. It could be Boosie Barnes' gig, but you'll see Sam Reed and Johnny Coles and, you know, and all those folks around. You know, everybody would be in the room and jamming, and you guys kind of continued that same feeling whenever you'd be jamming, and it's a tradition, and you guys learned well. So, yeah, I know tomorrow's going to be one of them afternoons where people, if you miss it, that's what you're going to do. You're going to miss it. So try to include it. Maybe in your schedule of it as you move around tomorrow afternoon. So how about telling us who's in the band?
1: Well, my cohort, Patrick Rickman, Yeah, they call him Face. He's on trumpet, and Robert Landom.
0: Robert Landom's one of my favorite people, whether he's playing the saxophone or not.
1: yeah. Robert and Face, that's my front line. Mm-hmm. And the rhythm section will include Aaron Graves on piano.
0: Wow. Folks, let me just, I'm sorry to interrupt you with that, but for Aaron Graves to be coming to the Barber's Hall Matinee Jazz family, you don't know how huge this is for the maestro to be there tomorrow afternoon. It'll be his first appearance since I've been, you know, involved with the music. But Aaron Graves is all that and then some. Folks, if for no other reason, please come out and hear the maestro.
1: And then we have the great Mike Boone on the bass.
0: Another legend, Mike Boone.
1: So, you know, the super band, I love the super band because, you know, the piano chair, you know, revolves every now and then. And so does the bass chair. I don't want to start putting out names, but, you know, tomorrow we will be represent with Mike and Aaron. And they will be joining us. I mean, the group, the concept of the group is we've been together over 10 years now. And it started out with the front line being, again, Patrick Rickman on trumpet, but the great Pete Chavez.
0: Yes, how's Pete doing? Every now and then I used to, you know, communicate with him on the social page, but I haven't really been in contact, you know.
1: He just celebrated another birthday.
0: Wow, is he okay?
1: He's doing good.
0: Okay, well, we got to bring Pete out, you know, for Pete's sake. Let's get Pete in the room or something.
1: We got to bring him back to Philly, you know, he's in South Carolina.
0: Oh, is he? Okay, well, we got to have a reunion of sorts then. Okay. Yeah, well, something to think about.
1: So, the group is a great group. You know?
0: It's going to be tight. I know great it is. Cast. I know it's going to be
1: great
0: tight.
1: Great cast of characters. So, not only will the music be swinging, but these guys, they'll keep you laughing and just, you know, you'll be breaking your side.
0: I'm sure. And let me just kind of throw a little addition to that, because I know Napoleon Black had reached out to me and said, "Who's playing?" And I said, "Well, it's going to be Webb." And he said, "Well, I was hoping it was going to be Webb, so, you know, you're going to have a conga player, a percussionist, you know, Mr. Black.
1: That's great.
0: He'll be
1: That's
0: back.
1: Great. I got something for him. I got a special tune that I would love to hear his drums. Well, I mean, he's going to share the music with
0: Well, you know, he's a master at what he does, too. You know.
1: I don't want to put it out what we're going to be doing.
0: No. We don't want you to do that because on the other side of 11 o'clock, or as we come, on the other side of 11 o'clock, that's going to be the hour off for training. You know, until I get off. So we'll be training them from 11 up until it's time to sign off. But this was planned for this evening. And like I'm saying to everyone, once again, folks, regardless of what you've been hearing in reference to Barber's Hall, please stop asking. Did they close? No, they're wide open. And I wish I could share some of the upcoming events that I am privy to. But let me just say this. Barber's Hall doors aren't closing no time soon. That you can bank on. Yeah. So for now, tomorrow you get another shot to come by the historical landmark that is Barber's Hall. And also, even though we say it's 1402 West Oxford Street, it is also known as Jake and Sarah Adams Way. So when you get to Broughton Oxford Street, just look up and you'll see. And then the other name on there is Reverend Leon Sullivan. I mean, it doesn't get any better than that. Come on home, folks, you know. And this weekend is one of them weekends where we probably just want to get together and, you know, enjoy each other's company and some good music, because today being 9/11, we know what this means. We know how deep it goes. And, you know, we can just ease your pain a little bit. I always feel that music is the way to, you know, just soothe us no matter what we're going through. So, you know, we got something for you, family.
1: Yeah.
0: And the best part is, it's no cover charge. The charge is on me. I'll be honest with you. The charge is on me. But come on through, and we have a great time. It's a nice atmosphere, warm vibes, good people. And there's no more I can say other than say, you know, get there early, because tables and chairs, they do fill up quickly. And as far as parking, you know, if you're used to the neighborhood, you know, you ride around, you'll find a parking spot for sure.
1: There you go. There you go.
0: All right. Well, I know you want to get some rest and, get prepared because even though we say 3 to 7, the first hour is for the folks to get there. They can get comfortable. Mm-hmm. We don't want to bum rush the musician, give them an hour to come on in, set up. But the first set does hit at 4 o'clock. So we look forward to seeing you. Mm-hmm. It's all about training in.
1: All right.
0: All right. All well, right. See you tomorrow afternoon, right?
1: Yes.
0: All right.
1: I'll try to pull in there about...
0: No, don't have to give me no time. You know the time.
1: Okay.
0: That's the business side of it. I'm just saying,
1: okay.
0: Looking forward to seeing you tomorrow and give my best to your lovely wife. And let's do this thing. Let's do this thing tomorrow.
1: Okay.
0: All for train. All right, love. Have a good night.
1: Bye-bye.
0: See you. Yeah, Webb Thomas and the Super Band, they're going to be the band for tomorrow afternoon, fam. And weather-wise, it's supposed to really be a nice day, even though they're calling for a possible rain later in the afternoon. We'll worry about that later. But for now, if you can, please come through and, share the celebration of Train's 100th. We'll be right back.
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6: 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My September 11th story and where I was actually in New York City that day working with the Cats Radio Group, and it's a beautiful day, and there was one of the assistants came into the conference room and said, a plane hit the World Trade Center, and as he's turning the TV on, we're all standing there looking. And then I say to a colleague, here's another plane. And then we saw the second plane hit live. But what I will take away from that day, New York City was beautiful that day. People were nice. There were no taxi horns blowing. People really stuck together. And on my 100 walk from 55th and 6th to about 125th and St. Nick, that walk was very peaceful. It was a lot of, you okay? We stopped at the hot dog place. I think it was Nathan's. People were going to White Castle at 125th because people were just walking. And when we got to 125th Street, that's when the buses, you could get on the bus and, head up to Westchester. And it was a day I will never forget.
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4: I am Dr. James Peterson. I'm the host of Evening Words. I remember 9/11 distinctly. It was a beautiful day, crystal clear blue skies. I was teaching a couple of classes at Swarthmore College, and I was sitting at a seminar table with students, and we were engaged in discussion. And so my phone keeps buzzing. You know, my wife is trying to reach me. I don't know what's going on. So I pause the class for a moment to try to see what's happening. And my wife is trying to tell me, like, hey, you need to come home. And I just say to my class right then and there, I was like, hey, everybody, we need to end class. I'm not sure what's going on, but I have to go home. We walk out into the hall, and students and faculty of Swarthmore College are gathered in this, like, foyer, and they're watching TV screens. And I remember watching the live coverage of it, and I believe it was the second tower fell while I was watching it, and people cried out, and they were crying, like, as they were watching it. And I just left immediately and went home. I was really scared. So my only impulse was to get home and hug my family. And so I remember how beautiful the day was. And I just remember how scared folks were at the beginning stages of 9/11.
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0: on this composition entitled Soul Train. And of course, I'm sure some of the musicians that were on this particular selection with Bootsy probably included folks like late great Eddie Green and so many others, or it might have even been Sid Simmons, but we know it's always been an all-star lineup. Bootsy, Robert Bootsy Barnes. J to the A and double the Z. Her name is Aziza, Aziza out of New York City. Had the pleasure of meeting that lady some years ago, and we brought her to Philadelphia, to the Philadelphia Clef Club. And what I do know about Aziza is she used to be the music director for the late Natalie Coles. And wow, what an artist she is. And we're going to have to do a follow-up and check on Aziza and see what her status may be, because the doors are still wide open. Come on back to Philly. John Coltrane, Lady Day in John Coltrane by Gil Scott-Heron. And we wanted to put that one in the mix. And we also heard from a young lady named Stephanie Sproul. And I like that tune of hers called It's a Jazz Day. It's a Jazz Day. And also it's a Freedom Sounds of Jazz Night right here at 96.1 FM and 900 AM. Word Radio. Richard Come Home. Of course, we heard that when we first got started. And Freedom Sounds is how we kicked it all off, as we had our interview with Webb Thomas and the super band. They'll be paying tribute to Train. We're going to pause for these messages, and then on the other side, the remaining time is dedicated to John William Cole Train.
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0: I'm showing you. That is the World Trade Center.
2: Oh, my God. 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
4: Hi, I'm Monica Lewis, and I manage the events and special projects here at Word Radio. I recall that day like it was yesterday. At the time, I was working for another radio station in this market, and I was sitting in a meeting when someone from our programming staff burst through the door to inform us that a plane had hit the World Trade Center. Of course, we were stunned and immediately turned on the TV in the meeting space to see what was happening. Immediately, it became clear that we had to jump into planning mode and determine how we would break into our current programming and message this horrific news to our audience. As we attempted to collect our thoughts and determine a plan, we then witnessed another attack on the TV. It was clear that our original plan had to change and redirected our thoughts to another plan. Everyone was talking at one time, phones were ringing, everything was happening in real time. However, it felt like a dream. I asked myself, how could this be real? But it was real, and it was happening right before our eyes. It was devastating, and my heart continues to go out to all who lost loved ones in that attack. That day will continue to live in my memory and will be there for many more years to come.
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0: Yeah, family, all this good train music flowing through on the Friday night Freedom Sounds of Jazz and Progress until the midnight hour. Hope that you're enjoying the selections, because we are definitely celebrating what would have been Coltrane's 100th birthday. It's coming up on September the 23rd is actually his birthday. And of course, we remember Train. I did not ever have the pleasure of meeting Train personally, but I did have the pleasure of knowing his cousin Mary. Cousin Mary is one of those classic tunes that you remember by Train, and he wrote it especially for her. Remember, they used to have some of the jazz in the backyard of the Coltrane house along 33rd Street. That's where Cousin Mary and her husband, I believe his name was Bill, they lived there, and they had some fabulous shows in the backyard of that location. And, you know, just in talking with other musicians, likely Bootsy Barnes and Johnny Coles and even some others who had the pleasure of being around Train and knowing Train's music and all of those wonderful things, you learn from other folks just by knowing that there was a man of this magnitude who we still celebrate and plays his music every chance we get. And knowing that even though he was not from Philadelphia, you would have thought he was because he lived here for so long. But he actually was from, I want to say, Greensboro. Is it North Carolina? Correct me either way. But I know he's from the Carolinas, but he spent many years here in Philadelphia and worked with so many great musicians, such as Philadelphia's own, the late, great McCoy Tyner, who's featured on piano and definitely a part of the quartet of McCoy, Jimmy Garrison on bass, Elvin Jones on drums, and of course Train on tenor and soprano from time to time. And also he worked with Philadelphia's own Reggie Workman on the bass once again from time to time. We remember Train on what would have been his 100th anniversary coming up on September the 23rd. I know the city of Philadelphia is celebrating him throughout this month of September, so we wanted to be able to, you know, put our little mix in it, and we hope that you're enjoying the program tonight, because I know I am definitely thrilled to the hills of playing me some Train.
1: This just in, we're looking at a breaking news, very disturbing live shot there. That is the World Trade Center.
2: Oh my God, another plane has just hit.
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5: I remember it was a beautiful, crisp, clear September morning. I dropped my kids off at school and headed to my office in Chalfont. My oldest son, Langston, had just started kindergarten, and my youngest, at the time, Elijah, was in preschool. At the time, I was publishing my Black health magazine, HealthQuest. I got to work, and shortly after arriving, the office started buzzing that a plane had flown into one of the Twin Towers in Manhattan. We all thought initially that it was a freak accident, but then a second plane flew into the second tower. Panic started to set in, and shortly after, we heard about the plane crashing into the Pentagon. The nation was under attack. It was sheer disbelief, fear, panic, chaos descended. I ran out to pick up my kids from school, and we had no idea what was happening, but I knew we just needed to be with our people. Another crash in Pennsylvania shortly after. Images of the towers burning, people jumping from these skyscrapers pervaded the media. About a week later, we had a school picnic at my son's school, and we found out that one of his classmates, a beautiful little Black girl, her father had been killed in the attack. He worked in one of the Twin Towers, and that family's life was destroyed that day. It was so damn sad. And that reality was repeated over and over again for so many families directly impacted by 9/11. This is something seared into our memories, and I think for so many of us, we have the luxury of coping by not thinking about it, but I think we will be processing the tragedy of 9/11 for the rest of our lives.
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Well, you know what that means. When we play this particular cut, it's time for me to wrap it up and head on up Royal Street. Family, I hope that you enjoyed tonight's program. It was something that I was working on throughout the day, knowing that I wanted to come down and really lay the train on you. And also invite you to come out for some more train celebration tomorrow afternoon. Barber's Hall, y'all. 1402 West Oxford Street, also known as Jake and Sarah's Adams Way. It's going to be an awesome afternoon, so please put it on your to-do list if you don't mind, if you feel like doing something. Good people, nice vibe, all the time. But especially when it's the matinee jazz jams, it's just a group of folks that come through and make it special each and every time. And I just want to personally say thank you to everyone who continues to support what we do the second Saturday of each month. There's no doubt JB, when he returns to the big chair next Friday, I'm sure he has his own celebration of what he wants to play and remember train. Shout out to my insider, Reese. We'll talk tomorrow. We'll get it straight. I promise. All right, with that, family, we've about to reach the top of the hour. I just want to leave you once again knowing that this was a tough day of remembrance. 9/11, it'll never, never, never fade away in our hearts, our minds, body, or soul. That's why it's important, family, that we get our children back and teach them the right way and show them the right way. And be there for them, because so much is going on in the city right now. And every day you hear something different with our youths. And they're just crying out for help in the wrong way, but they are crying out for help. We got to listen and we got to help. All right, with that, don't forget tomorrow morning when you wake up, first thing you do, you thank God that you did. And then you keep it locked tight right here to 900 AM and 96.1 FM for all the fine Saturday programmings that takes place on a Saturday afternoon. I know it's my station. I never turn it off. I am Aquila. It's always my pleasure whenever we do get together. I will not be back in the big chair until next month. By that time, we'll be into the fall equinox. And I'm not mad. So, family, be well, take care. Just remember, God has the master plan. All you got to do is trust God. I do. With that, be well. God bless you and your family. Until next time, peace and love. Peace and love. Peace and love.

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Good morning. Good morning. 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I am Karen Taylor Bass, and my producer today is Mr. Nile. Nile J, as we love to say around here. But this is the show to intentionally start your day, warm up your limbs, your joints, your fingertips, have a smile on your face, and know that whatever happened yesterday was just that. It's yesterday. But today we're tapping into something. You know, it's the month of August. The seasons are about to shift, and we're about to pivot into the fall, even though it's still summer. But we want to talk about oral health this morning and how to have that smile that makes you feel amazing and empowered, making certain that your oral hygiene is where you want it to be. And we have Dr. Leslie Gauntlet with us this morning to give us some tips to make certain that we're not overlooking anything, we're taking our time to brush, but also what correlates, what do we need to know about oral hygiene and our health, and getting ready for

or the fall. Because, you know, I always believe that my smile allows me to be confident. If my smile, if I'm not smiling and not showing my teeth, then I know that something is wrong with me. That's just me. But I don't know how you feel about that. But the word of the day, Soulful Sunrisers, I was thinking of a word. I think it's like a hodgepodge word, and it's glowmentum. Glowmentum. And the definition of glowmentum, since we're talking about oral hygiene, it's the positive energy and momentum created when you consistently invest in your well-being. Glowmentum. And today's affirmation is, I build glowmentum by honoring my health, my peace, and my purpose each day. Let's just take a moment to sit with our glowmentum. Maybe your glowmentum is eating well. Maybe your glowmentum is going for a walk, journaling, writing, whatever it is that makes you feel good, have a good cooking and using fresh spices and herbs that allows you to glow and feel that inner momentum. That is what we're channeling today. That is the word of the day. So think about what your word is, and let's just set the table with a little morning love and meditation. If you're in a comfortable position, maybe you're in your bed and you're like resting on this August morning, or you're seated and you're like, ah, thank you, I just want to sit. Or maybe you're going to stand, or you're on your way to work. Whatever it is, if you're not walking, close your eyes, if you're able to, and just relax your shoulders. Inhale in through the nose and open the lips and exhale here. Inhale again. Channel your glowmentum and exhale here. And just think about breathing in gratitude this morning and exhaling any stress. Breathe in again, healing, inner healing. And breathe out fear. And what I love to do is stomp out the fear. So come halfway on your chair and just stomp out the fear. You know, crush it like grapes. Just stomp, stomp, stomp, stomp. And we set the intention to care for ourselves today, each and every day. But especially during the summer, because it's so easy to be busy and doing all sorts of things. And we just want to make certain that we tap in. We think about where we are. We arrive in a place of stillness, even if it's just 30 seconds. We deserve that glowmentum. And I want you to join me if you're able to. Just stand. Just stand this morning. And we're going to hear a little bit of music as my head gets chopped off this morning. And just open your legs, hip width apart, and just move side to side. Side to side. And as you move that, as if you're a pendulum, just swing in your arms and lift in the toes and heels one at a time. It's just a beautiful stretch. Hold where you are. Engage navel to spine. Exhale, bring that right leg or left leg down, toes and heels. Lift the opposite side. Ah, feel that beautiful stretch. Come back to center. Place your hands on above the knee and bend your knees right here. I'm going to ask my producer, Niall Jafe, just for a little bit of a music, a little instrumental this morning, maybe some drums. All right. Turn it up in my ears just a tad bit as we lengthen the body and roll the shoulders back. Yes. Exhale with our glowmentum smile, bringing the arms up. A little deeper this morning, Soulful Sun.

0: This is Soulful Sunrise, and we're just easing into the morning. Yes, our glow-mentum, and maybe just move the arms and hips. Just lit light on the toes and heels. Open the mouth as wide as you can to let out any stale air in the body. And slowly come on down and find your seat. Yes, Nile J, I hear you. Thank you for that music this morning as we move our bodies and ease in to today. With our word being glow-mentum, so many things happening this month of August. You know, the students are getting ready to go back to school. Maybe you're on vacation and getting ready to come back. You are maybe dorm shopping. Maybe you're getting ready, your child's getting ready for pre-K or kindergarten. Or maybe you're just getting ready to be still and have a pool day, a beach day. Wherever you are, I just want you to just get into the space and just be. And what I love to do, my ear and my neck and my shoulder, I just want to take my fingertips, my hands, and push down to make space and just lengthen the body as I engage the navel to spine and just softly circle right here my neck. Opening the body, giving it ease and grace. Bringing my chin to chest. Exhale, bring my head back up, dropping it back to stretch my throat. Back to center, bring my right ear to my right shoulder. And ease into looking straight ahead, bring it to center and the opposite side. Back to center, Soulful Sunrises. It's just about tapping into where you are this morning and every morning, you know? I don't know, I'm watching, getting ready to go see the WNBA game in New York. I'm so excited about that. It's about to be West Indian Day there. So looking forward to that halftime show with Steel Band. It's just summer and it's like all goes, right? I'm going to see a U.S. Open mixed match tennis game. What are your plans this summer? What do you plan on doing as we close out summer in August? And then my question of the day, what's one self-care habit you have adopted this summer that has improved how you feel about your overall health and confidence? What have you done? What have you incorporated this summer that makes you feel so super yummy? Yummy. We're tapping into the yumminess this morning, and that's what this is about. Looking forward to talking to our guest this morning. We had her on before, Dr. Leslie Gauntlet from, I want to say Inner Vision Eye Care. I literally should check my notes, but I think it's Inner Vision Eye Care, and I'm certain when she comes on, she'll let me know. And you know what? Why wait? Let me introduce her and then we could bring her on and we could have more time with Dr. Leslie Gauntlet. She's a respected dental professional serving patients in Philadelphia's Rittenhouse Square community affiliated with her company, Inner Vision Eyewear. And she's passionate about helping people understand the connection between oral health and overall wellness. Her approach combines education, prevention, and compassionate care, empowering patients to make healthy choices that support both their smile and their quality of life. You know what's so funny? I've been talking about oral health when I've been meaning to say eye health. Isn't that crazy? Yeah, this is definitely a pre-tape, but we rock on. We rock on. Dr. Leslie, save me. Oh my God. Oh my God. No one told me. I've been talking about your smile because I saw your beautiful smile before. Meanwhile, I'm looking at my notes and I'm like, this is all about eye care, eye health. Happy summer, darling. How are you?
1: I'm doing well. We can still touch upon all the good smiles, the oral health.
0: Girl.
1: Connections between oral health and eye health. So do not worry.
0: Oh, my God. Let me tell you. I was like, wait a minute. This ain't adding up. Inner Vision Eyewear. I'm like, wait a minute. Okay, Soulful Sunrises, if you're hearing this, it is a pre-tape. I'm on vacation. So clearly, I literally have left the building. But I hope you're doing well. Dr. Leslie Gauntlett, a professional who treats the eye. You're an optometrist.
1: Yes, correct.
0: Not a dental hygienist or a dentist.
1: No.
0: So why don't we start with, which your office is in Rittenhouse Square.
1: Yes, correct.
0: Okay, that part is correct. So let's talk about, you know, it's August, we're tapping into the end of summer and fall. What do people need to know right about, well, back up. What is your word of the day? Mine is glomentum, a made-up word? It's a made-up show, but what is your word of the day?
1: My word of the day is joy. I think we are exuding that right now.
0: Oh my God, girl. isn't that the spice of life? Like being able to pivot when you are like jacked up. So what do you want us to know? You said your word is joy. What should we know as, you know, we are in the month of August, as mentioned, and this is a time when we have had so many sugary drinks. We have been at the barbecue. Maybe we're not taking care of our eyes and our mouth. We're going to put that in since we talked about it already. But what should we know about, like, how what we eat impacts our vision? Let's start with that.
1: We'll do that. We're going to keep pulling in all the dental health things. Because like I said, they are deeply connected. Again, I had noted previously that as doctors, we study from the neck up. So if you have an infection in your ear, in your nose, in your mouth, it can affect your eyes, along with the rest of your overall health. So it is A-okay.
0: She's so kind, ladies and gentlemen, Soulful Sunrises.
1: I would say, especially, I mean, we can still talk about smiles. We're going to be smiling this whole entire time.
0: Yes. Yes. My Jamaican sister, yes.
1: When it comes to keeping your smile happy. So that means reducing inflammation in your gums, but also just like overall in your body. We'll talk about spices that coming in, like from August, that summertime going into fall. Think of all of those spices that remind you of fall. So think of turmeric, think of cinnamon, think of cloves, ginger. All of those spices are actually really good for your oral health, along with your overall health and your eye health.
0: So really, no, back up. You said the spices, the turmeric and so forth. So how does that help your eyes? Is that like with inflammation since everything is connected, ear, nose, and throat?
1: Correct. So turmeric is a really potent anti-inflammatory. That's always something I would say, use it to your cooking level. I wouldn't try to take turmeric at an extensive rate because it is a really potent anti-inflammatory. Too much of anything is also not a great thing.
0: Right.
1: So too much turmeric can cause liver issues. So it's one of those, like, use it to your cooking level. Like if it tastes good and you can, I mean, also activate with some pepper, black pepper, whenever you're using turmeric. But that's typically enough to like keep you at bay in terms of reducing inflammation. Additionally, cloves. I know I've seen a lot about cloves online in terms of people doing like, oh, I'm going to do a clove drink. But cloves have been used worldwide to help with oral health. It's actually proven to freshen your breath just chewing on a clove. But you can also do like a little clove tea, you know, put a few cloves in water. I would say a few, like three, maybe.
0: Not three heavy, not three heavy drops, right? I think that's what you're saying. Like,
1: yes.
0: Be mindful of that.
1: Mm-hmm.
0: And you know what? To go back on the turmeric, you ever made, before we get to the eyes, have you ever made a turmeric mask for the face?
1: I haven't.
0: Oh, my goodness, Dr. Leslie. It is turmeric. It is maybe 2 teaspoons with a half a cup of Greek yogurt.
1: Okay.
0: And then honey. Mm-hmm. And squeeze a lemon. and mix that up. Let that sit. And let me tell you, it is amazing for the face because, once again, anti-inflammatory. It also, the lemon will add the glow. Mm-hmm. It also helps to brighten the skin. Yep. And that is amazing to, for turmeric. And now we get to why you're really here. The eyes.
1: Yes.
0: What do we need to know about the eyes?
1: In terms of the eyes, so inflammation will affect the blood vessels of the eyes, along with just like dryness on the front surface of the eyes. So having it, when it comes to dryness, what we see as doctors is actually inflammation. Mm. So by reducing the inflammation, like the signals that tell your body like, oh, this is dry, I need to create all of these inflammatory markers, turmeric will help to keep those at bay. So even if you are dry, something as simple as an eye drop or a warm compress can actually help you, instead of you thinking like consistently you have to do more and more and nothing is helping. So it's another way to help you in the process of reducing inflammation and irritation.
0: And a lot of people in the month of August with the eyes, the seasons changing, will also have, like you said, the irritation. Is that allergy season begins again, right? So what should our Soulful Sunrisers be aware of as it relates to allergy season? Is there something that they can use or take, or what do you suggest? Are there drops?
1: There are drops. One of my favorite drops is a brand called Pataday. It's an anti-inflammatory, but it's an antihistamine. It's also preventative in terms of preventing your eyes from getting itchy. It's actually a little bit better as a preventative than it is as a treatment. So it's something I tell people to use once in the morning, especially as allergy season is coming too.
0: Mm.
1: It doesn't burn your eyes. It's really great. One drop will last you 12 hours. It's a great drop to use. There's other drops on the market that are just as effective. However, they do typically have a burning effect when you first put them in, so people typically don't want to use them.
0: Yeah. Yeah, we don't want burns. No. No burning.
1: Some people like it. They said, that's how I know it works.
0: Oh, no.
1: So
0: you would suggest that. And, you know, one of the things about eye health, I want you to touch upon, especially, we have a chance, I believe, every day to be better and do better. So now that we're in August, you know, we've been out there. One of the things my doctor, my optometrist always says to me is, no matter what, wear sunglasses, yes, especially driving and so forth. So for the folks out there, Dr. Leslie Gauntlett, would you recommend that even if you don't have a prescription, you should wear glasses in the summertime?
1: Absolutely. Just wear sunglasses at any time.
0: So any time, right? So that's A.
1: Yes. So UV from the sun, no matter what condition you're in, is what will eventually cause you to have cataracts.
0: Mm.
1: You know, for a fact, across the world, everyone that has two pairs of eyeballs, maybe one, will get cataracts.
0: Really?
1: Yes. So, and that's due to UV radiation. Those lenses in your eyes that end up being cataracts, the lens in your eye soaks up UV for you. It protects your eye from the sun. It's awesome. It's beautiful. Over time, that buildup will cause that lens to deteriorate and make it cloudy and cause cataracts. So by protecting your eyes, whether it's with a hat, whether it's with sunglasses, sunglasses, of course, are great. You can put them on any outfit. Hats don't work for everything.
0: Dr. Leslie Gauntlett, hold that thought right away. We're going to go to break. This is Soulful Sunrise. Our guest today is Dr. Leslie Gauntlett. She is amazing. She's actually her primary job is not as a dentist, but as an optometrist. Am I correct?
1: Yes.
0: I want to make sure I'm saying that right. And so we're talking about eye health, but also as an optometrist, she told us she works with everything from the shoulders up. So you'll get some tips on oral care, but technically we're all about the eyes today. Progressive Black Talk Media, 900 AM, 96.1 FM, streaming live on Facebook, Twitch, Word Radio app, and wordradio.com. We'll be right back with Dr. Leslie Gauntlett. Don't go anywhere.
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0: Welcome back. Welcome back, Soulful Sunrisers. Oh, my goodness. My conversation this morning is just so uplifting, but it's all over the place. And it's summer. Who cares, right? So Dr. Leslie Gauntlett is my guest today, and we are talking about eye health, but also health from the shoulders all the way up. So you're going to get tips all day. But now we're going to talk about sleep. Sleep and how it impacts our eye health and ways that we can do to make certain that we are getting sustained sleep. Because I know that as a menopausal woman is something that I've had to perfect. Sometimes something will work, Dr. Leslie, for 2 or 3 weeks and then a month or so, and then I got to try something different. So how does sleep impact our eye health?
1: Right. A few different ways. We'll go from the outside in. So when you're not sleeping properly or well, a lot of times you're going to get dryness. Your eyes are going to be open. They're not getting the rest that they need to. So you'll get fatigue and dryness on the front surface. Something simple, even if you're, this is just bypassing the actual sleep, but having an eye mask on to just like give your eyes that rest is going to be really beneficial. Additionally, this is where it'll fall into, like you were saying, certain methods work, some of them don't. There are numerous amounts of methods to like help your body relax. One of them, we'll talk about different types of magnesium, typically like a magnesium spray that you can put on the bottom of your feet, will actually help to like kind of bring your body down to a happy, like a good homeostasis to get you to sleep.
0: I love that.
1: Doing a full body, I always like to say full body moisturization. So taking a shower, getting your body clean and moisturizing from top to bottom. It's really, it's like a really passive lymphatic massage when you do.
0: I just love you.
1: So it's a way to truly just like get your body to calm down, stress out of your body, while also moisturizing your body. It's just
0: because you know we have dry skin, absolutely, and especially during the summer months, right?
1: Yes, it's really beneficial at like doing that. I would say like that goes for your face. You know, doing a massage around your eyes, so getting your muscles to relax around your face, around your neck, around your eyes is really beneficial. It's also at getting you to have a good restful sleep. But additionally, making sure that everyone's methods prior to sleep when it comes to food, if it's a matter of like how late you're eating, how well you're hydrating throughout the day, for the most part, I would say like most doctors will say something along the lines of like, don't eat 30 minutes before you're about to go to sleep.
0: Oh my God, please don't.
1: Yes.
0: That'll stay right there. No way.
1: It will. But some people, they if you think about Thanksgiving, they eat and sleep.
0: I'm like,
1: seconds later. So.
0: No, go for a walk or walk around the place.
1: Yes.
0: Oh my God. Because that's going to impact your sleep, right? Mm-hmm. And I always remember when you said the first time you were on Soulful Sunrise about eat like the rainbow, you know, a colorful palette, a colorful bowl, all of that is going to help us sleep. But as an optometrist, what are some of the concerns that you are seeing with our community specifically that you want us to be aware of?
1: I would say sleep apnea is probably one of the highest things that not only affect your eyes, but your overall health. Sleep apnea doesn't always mean that you're stopping, like you're not breathing fully when you're sleeping and snoring. It really goes hand in hand with not being able to get a good restful sleep. But that is actually stressing your body out. So your cortisol levels are getting higher, which can in turn make it so your pressure, your overall pressure, hypertension increases. It can also make it so you're higher risk for glaucoma. Glaucoma and sleep apnea are really well integrated. So not sleeping well increases your chances of glaucoma.
0: So that, and you said not wearing sunglasses.
1: Yes.
0: No, that's cataracts.
1: Cataracts.
0: Mm-hmm. Cataracts, yeah. So, okay, let's talk. What is glaucoma? Mm-hmm. And how do we get glaucoma?
1: So glaucoma is, it's a very scary word for everyone. I like to think of glaucoma like cancer, where it's the one.
0: Oh my God, don't say that. Dr. Leslie!
1: Let me explain.
0: Be nice to us.
1: I'll think of it this way. Just because it's scary when you hear that word, that people hear that word and it's scary. That's exactly how it feels. However, there are different types. Just like there's different types of cancer, there's different types of glaucoma. When people think of glaucoma, they say, my family doesn't have that. I don't have it. Same thing with cancer. My family didn't have it. I don't have it. But there are different types. The most common type of glaucoma is called open angle. It means that there's too much pressure in the eye, but it's not due to something genetic where so in our eye, we have all these structures and there's fluid that's flowing around. At some point in time, those structures can get closed and get narrow and the pressure builds up. It's not able to flow out. So open angle glaucoma, which is the most common, just means that angle is open. So it's not a matter of that structure being closed. So it's not a genetic issue that's causing it to happen. It's a issue outside of that. So typically that has to do with your overall system. It could be due to trauma. It could be due to, and then trauma like 10 years in the making, like years ago.
9: Trauma just stay traumatizing us.
1: Yes.
9: Right? Like, it's not funny. But when you think about, like, we can't escape trauma.
1: Mm-hmm.
9: As folks with melanin, melanated folks, we cannot. So now you're saying the eyes, the this, girl, stop. I just want to be happy. But go ahead.
1: But what happens is the pressure, in these cases, the pressure is too high for your eye to handle, and it starts to affect your optic nerve. Mm-hmm. Your optic nerve is the cable connecting your eyeball to your brain. And when that nerve gets affected, typically it's not just like the lights go out. It slowly starts to make everything fade. And typically when people think of glaucoma, they think of you having tunnel vision. Because there's typically a spot that's always clear and isn't affected, but your peripheral vision does start to decrease. So you have smaller and smaller area of view. Mm-hmm. Now, we would love for that to never happen, to never occur.
9: Yeah.
1: So that's where preventing that from happening is key. Prevention is way better than cure, and the best way to prevent it is to see where your starting point is. Everyone has optic nerves. All of those optic nerves are different. All of them should look somewhat like, when I look into your eye, I should see like a cute little donut that looks like a little optic nerve that connects everything. Some optic nerves are really big donuts. Some of them are really small donuts. Everyone starts from a different starting point. And if I compare yours to someone else's, I might think that this person has glaucoma, or maybe you have glaucoma, or if I compare apples to oranges. When I compare this apple to this apple 10 years ago, I can say, has there been any damage? Has this progressed? That's where glaucoma is. It's really important to continue to monitor to make sure that you're not at risk.
9: And you would suggest that we go to have our eye visit twice a year. No, once a year, right?
1: Once a year.
9: And back to the oral care again, right? Once a year. And that our prescription, I think you said the last time, is good for at least 2 years, mm-hmm, generally,
1: correct.
9: Right?
1: Mm-hmm.
9: So I want to talk about what we need to know, eye health, if between from 20s to 35, mm-hmm, and then 35 plus, and then as we become older, 55 plus. Could we do that?
1: Yeah, absolutely.
9: Okay. And I don't think it's time for a break yet, so we're going to keep on. Am I right about that, producer Niall J?
10: Yep, we have about 6 more minutes left to go.
9: Okay, just want to make sure I'm on, you know, on task. So let's talk about eye health, Dr. Leslie Gauntley. What are we talking about? You know, what do you see and what do we need to be aware of? We're in the prime of our lives, ages 20 to 35. That's that sweet spot.
1: Mm-hmm.
9: What is our eyes telling us?
1: Honestly, our eyes are relatively stable.
9: Mm.
1: The biggest changes in our eyes come from your hormones. So typically you have large changes in your vision between 7 and 13. And then by the time you're done with puberty, which can range from anywhere to early 20s till about 25, from 25 to about 35, you are not having vision changes.
9: None.
1: you are None. Posting. Everything feels amazing.
9: Right?
1: If you do have vision changes, typically we're more concerned about like your overall health. We're wondering what is changing in your body that we need to work on. But for the most part, you should actually be very stable. That population is typically the population I'm not seeing in my office.
9: Right, because so they're thinking about like, oh, do I need to get colored contacts? Do I
1: yes.
9: need to do this? Right? That's that age group. So let's get to the others.
1: Yes.
9: The others on the team, 35 and older. Mm-hmm. And when I say, I'm going to say, let's get it to 50, because
1: okay.
9: Things to me got smaller once I got to like around 49.
1: Mm-hmm.
9: Like that's when I'm realizing, oh, I need to bring it closer. So let's talk about 35 plus. What are we seeing? What are you seeing?
1: Mm-hmm. So especially at this day and age when everything is on our phones, on our laptops, and our computers, we have so much more strain on our eyes up close
9: mm-hmm.
1: that we're seeing the effects that we typically didn't see until about 40, 45, 50 earlier. So we're seeing these effects at 35, 37, 38. where it's harder for you to focus on things up close. You get more tired, you get more fatigued, you have to adjust that focus. But that also has to do with two things. One is fatigue, the other is still those hormones. Your body starts to change again come 40, 45, 50. We'll give it a big range. We'll say 35 to 50. Your hormones change again. And that can range from things like pregnancies to just overall health, new diagnoses, new medications, to just your typical hormonal changes for all genders. I say that because everyone is hearing about menopause and perimenopause in women, but they just neglect to talk about the men.
9: Right, who go through menopause. Yeah, it's not called that, but they go through it too.
1: Exactly. We call it the midlife crisis for men.
9: Oh my, okay, we could call it that too. So they're going through changes, but maybe not at the clip that we're going through. Correct. To change. Mm-hmm. Yeah.
1: So, but these changes do affect how your muscles are working. So in general, your vision, like you said, from 20 to 35 has been great. Your distance vision does not typically change. You've kind of set in stone. When you get to this point, it's the muscles that help you focus that start to not work as well. And that's where you want to either push things out or pull things in to see clearly. Mm-hmm. The cool thing is that hormonal change that's happening typically doesn't last for more than 5 to 10 years. So it's not a forever change.
9: Right, right.
1: Forever change. It is a change that occurs after not having changed for so long, so it is kind of abrupt and not fun for most everybody. But it is something that changes slowly. It feels really abrupt when it first happens, and then typically people are like, it's changing so fast, but it's just that they didn't realize how much they were missing in terms of vision before it starts. But then it coasts on and your vision kind of settles again.
9: So is there such a thing? Because then we get into the older population, right? Mm-hmm. And so this is going to sound like a silly question, but then they say there are no silly questions. Is there like menopausal eyes?
1: In terms of like going back and forth or?
9: Yeah, like, you know how as a woman, as you're in perimenopause or menopause, you just alluded to, things change because you said it's hormonal.
1: Mm-hmm.
9: So hormonally, at the age of 50 to 55 and over or older, what's happening to the eyes? Are they going through, I mean, they're not going through hot flashes, of course, but what are the eyes going through, like that menopausal time, hormonal time, as the body shifts? We have, you know, as for women, we have less estrogen and more testosterone. How is that showing up in our eyes?
1: Mm-hmm. So estrogen makes things a lot thicker just overall in the body. Same with the eyes. So the cornea, the lens, there's a lot of areas in the eyes that have collagen that estrogen can work with.
9: Back to collagen.
1: Mm. Yes, right back to the collagen. And when that decreases, that also means that the structures that are typically really flexible because of all that thickness are now a little bit more fragile. Doesn't mean they'll break, but they're not as easy to move. So that's where that focus comes in, where things are a little bit more rigid. So you'll find like a particular area is really clear, everything else is horrible. Or you're really great in the morning and as the day goes on, it's mute. But it's the inside of your eyes. You have a lens that moves back and forth to make things clear for you. And over time, that lens does get bigger. It gets bigger and thicker. And usually you can like move it. Your muscles can move it to get smaller and bigger. It gets to a point where it can't move. It's not as easy and flexible. So when it gets stuck there, that's when you start to move for it on the outside. Now the lens still moves, it still works, the muscles are still working, but it's hard for you to get through that flexibility.
9: Wow. And then of course our seniors, dare I say next year, well, no, that's 65. No, 60 is not senior, but what are what should they know about their eyes and eye health?
1: Mm-hmm. I would say that it's important to know that you're not supposed to lose your vision. I think that's something that growing up as a child, I thought it was normal for people to not be able to see as they got older. I quickly learned, because I'm very curious, that is not the case. You shouldn't be losing your vision as you get older. Things might get harder to do. You might have to take more time to do them, but you shouldn't be unable to. If you're unable to read something,
9: Dr. Leslie, hold that. Hold. Don't forget that about seniors in vision. Yes. This is Soulful Sunrise. This is August. This is actually August 5th, and our guest is Dr. Leslie Gauntlett, and we're talking about eye health this morning and eye care and what you need to know to make certain that you are optimizing your eyes and your vision for you. We'll be right back on Progressive Black Talk Media. 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
1: Sunrisers on this amazing August morning. My guest today that I've been talking with is Dr. Leslie Gauntlett from Inner Vision Eyewear. This is her outfit, a Black-owned optometrist, right? Yes, in Rittenhouse Square. And I just want to pick up back where we left off, just so that we can also talk about eye health for our seniors, Leslie. What should they be aware of, and how can they troubleshoot? When should they make an appointment to see you?
2: Mm-hmm. So, biggest thing is that in terms of the vision, we expect your distance to stay relatively stable. So if your distance vision is changing, absolutely come in so we can check on things. Also, we expect your reading vision to be relatively stable also. So naturally, we do expect you to need some help when it comes to reading, but we don't expect you to continue to have changes. We feel like at this point, it's going to be similar to your 20s to 30s, where after changing of the glasses, you finally come to a point where things feel good. You're like, I can wear these glasses, and things are consistent. If things start to change again, that is when we get concerned. It could be cataracts, it could be any type of different types of diseases in the eyes, or just your overall health in terms of hypertension, diabetes. If you're seeing...
1: And medication too, yes, right, will impact. Too. Mm-hmm. Yeah.
2: So most people talk about cloudy vision. Things are just dimmer, duller, harder to focus on. That's typically cataracts, where you can see everything, but it feels like even with your glasses, you still can't read well. It still feels like your things are kind of smudged all the time. It's typically what cataracts feel like. If you're seeing a whole bunch of new floaters, little black things floating around everywhere, especially not the same ones you've been seeing for the past 50 plus years, it's a sign that there may be some bleeding or other inflammation in the eyes. So we definitely want to make sure you come in so we take a look at that. If you're seeing flashes of light, like a camera flash, lightning flash, no camera or lightning around, definitely come in. That's a sign that there is something impending happening, whether that's a migraine or just like inflammation inside of the eyes. It could just be a sign of like a tugging of things inside the eyes, but definitely want to take a look at that too. Last but not least, a little bit more vague is what we call like a shadow in your vision. People typically know, like, if they can't see, it's an emergency. Yes, definitely come in. If you can't see out of an eye, all of a sudden everything is hard and it's hurting, oh goodness, go to the emergency room. But more subtle things would be, if you have a shadow in your vision, similar to wearing like a baseball cap, you could see everything, but you could just tell that there's a slight shadow, or it feels like if you put your hand out in this area, you can't quite see it as well. Those are signs of like slow inflammatory processes that are affecting your vision. And we definitely want to go and get ahead of them as quickly as we can. And that shadow can be anywhere in your vision. It could be smack dab in the center where you can't see certain letters. It could be on the outside of your vision. But if you have areas or pockets of view that just aren't clear, those are also things we want to look at.
1: And I want to ask you, especially for our older population, you know, susceptible to falls, falling, does that also impact, like, because you mentioned trauma in the beginning, does that also impact the eyes?
2: Absolutely. So trauma is, sadly, there's not a ton you can do about trauma. Some things are inevitable, or we can't really prevent everything, although we try really hard. So definitely getting... There are certain people, as you get older, certain structures are a little bit more fragile, more thin. So you're at a higher risk of having a break or detachment because of a trauma or traumatic incident. Things that if you were to fall as a teenager would do nothing to you will do way more damage as you get older.
1: And, you know, what makes Inner Vision Eyewear unique in your summation? Yes, girl, take that walk.
2: I'm there.
1: Yes, because you're there. Tell the Soulful Sunrisers how to get in contact with you, and what is an adjective or a phrase you would describe a healthy eye?
2: Ooh, healthy eye. Oh, so typically I love to show images of eyes. I always say beforehand that I will show you a picture, so not everyone loves eyes. But inside your eye, when I look at it, I love food. So everything is kind of food, nature, it's adjacent. Your optic nerve should look like a cute little donut. Your blood vessels should look like little tree branches. No bleeding, no swelling, no crossing over each other. We want everything to be relatively flat. We want to make sure that your tears look healthy and clear.
1: Mm. Oh, I love healthy tears. Yes.
2: Healthy tears. We
1: love that.
2: We want to see the tears. No tears is not a great thing. Mm. We want to make sure that the vessels on the outside of your eyes also aren't really engorged and inflamed. That overall the structures, that you don't have bumps around your eyelids, that everything looks clean and clear. That's also key. I love seeing like bright eyes. I guess it would be one of the best ways to put that.
1: Yeah.
2: From the inside out.
1: The inside out. And at InnerVision Eyewear, where and how? What's the number, the website?
2: Yes, yes.
1: Yes. Tell the good people.
2: The website is www.innervisioneyewear.com. Our phone number is probably the easiest way. The website, you can also make appointments on. So online on the website, you can do an appointment and we'll reach out to you. Additionally, you can call or text our phone number, which is 215-832-0350.
1: Slower, again, one more time.
2: 215-832-0350. And we are located at 131 South 18th Street in Philadelphia. Good old Rittenhouse Square area.
1: Yes. And you told me that some of the Soulful Sunrisers came in to make appointments to see you.
2: They
1: yes.
2: did.
1: We love that. We love that. What motivational message do you have for us? In the same token, how do you stay motivated? You know, every time I've seen you, I've met you once in person, you've been on the show twice, and the smile is so effervescent. How do you keep that going?
2: I would say my mantra is always that time is the only true currency that we have. So everything to me is about time. If I'm spending my time with you, it may be the first and only time I will ever see you. I want to make sure that you remember me. That is how it goes. Whether you remember me or the things that I've said to you, that's how I wish to make an impact, because the only way for me to do that is to continue to teach other people about the things that I love and that I'm interested in. So I love being able to share myself with other people with the limited time that I have, whether it's here, there, and everywhere.
1: It makes sense. And you're a motivational walking paper, so to speak, for us as relates to wellness from the shoulders up.
2: I would say, again, definitely, I have a company that I'm in the midst of creating. It's called I Eat Well, spelled E-Y-E, Eat Well, because your eye health, your overall wellness, and the food that you take all correlate in how you're going to truly live your life. And that goes from eating the rainbow, seeing this beautiful plate in front of you, from walking places and experiencing things and seeing the beauty around you, and then truly just embracing that and seeing how great everything comes to be.
1: I love that. I love that. I love that with a smile. You having a good summer?
2: Absolutely.
1: Dr. Leslie Gauntlett. Inner Vision Eyewear in Rittenhouse Square. You know, so many questions, and thank you for answering them, but also thank you for being able to be flexible and roll with us in this early morning on Soulful Sunrise, and being a great sport in about oral health and eyewear. And eye care.
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4: My name is Stanley Strotter, and I was born in Philadelphia and worked and grew up in the Strawberry Mansion area of the city in 1942. It was always part of the education process to learn about the historical contributions of people of African descent around the world. I was blessed to have an opportunity to grow up during the civil rights movement, become involved, get educated around African, Pan-Africanism, Black nationalism. Great leaders like the Reverend Leon Sullivan, who's one of my mentors, helped to build not only a national organization about workforce development, but really a movement about resistance to racism and oppression of people of African descent around the world. We had a chance to meet with African and Caribbean leaders who talk about the struggle. We had many, many conferences, and I think you may not know, the first Black Power Conference in the United States of America was Church of the African, 18th and Diamond Street. My famous rap is, you know, you can go to Chinatown, you can go to the Italian market, but where do Black people go when they come here to Philadelphia? Hey, we're a city that's 45-50% Black and brown, and we got no place to go. Africatown evolved out of that kind of discussion with many of those leaders to say that we can make a global tourist destination in Philadelphia, and it could be an opportunity to be an economic engine from Southwest Philadelphia throughout the rest of the city. Destination point was what we needed, and that's how we got here, and with the help of many, many people who not only believed in us, but helped give us resources and continue to grow with the vision. So we, the first building should be built within a year. We will be hosting, we also, if you can go on our website, you can book a African restaurant tour. You can tour our community now. The most important thing was those people that we worked with in the 60s and the 70s to give us the vision that we could not only be someone, but to teach. Philadelphia has always been a leader, even before I got here. I mean, it's been such a leader in many things. For the 250th anniversary, it's an opportunity for people to see it and believe it. You know, we had this thing, even amongst Black people, them Black people can't do nothing, you know. So I'm hopeful we're dispelling that notion and open up opportunity for people to have visions and see what it has become and what its potential will be, and hope join and become a part of it, and also to take it back to their community and move forward.
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You're here because you know something. What you know you can't explain, but you feel it. You felt it your entire life. That there's something wrong with the world. You don't know what it is.

0: morning. This is Solomon Jones on 900 AM, 96.1 FM, WURD. And I want to welcome you to another edition of Wake Up with Word Faheem. Good morning.
1: Good morning. How you doing today?
0: I'm good, man. How you doing?
1: Hey, I can't complain. We're halfway through. It's hump day.
0: Yeah, it is hump day. But it's supposed to rain around 8 o'clock.
1: Yeah.
0: And then it's supposed to rain a little bit later on, around 3 o'clock. Maybe I just go home and go to sleep.
1: Right.
0: You know what I mean? Maybe I do that.
1: That's what the rain makes you want to do.
0: Yeah, absolutely, man. But, you know, good weather's only going up to like 84, which is good.
1: Yeah.
0: You know, I'm tired of boiling, man. I'm tired of, you know what I mean, fried Solomon. You know, I'm tired of that. So, good weather today, other than the rain, and we'll take that too. But, of course, it is football season.
1: Yes.
0: Faheem, you know, had to come in with my Jalen Hurts jersey on.
1: Yeah, yeah.
0: I can't let you be the only one coming in here with jerseys on. You know what I'm saying?
1: Well, we going to see how the Eagles look this year and what changes that offense makes, because it's got to be different than last year. Y'all were really struggling to score points.
0: Yeah.
1: I'm not sure if that was a player thing or a system thing or what it was, but thankfully your defense was as good as it was. That's what helped you win a lot of those games, but definitely going to have to get back into scoring points if y'all want to do anything, especially against us.
0: Yeah, well, we'll see. We'll see what y'all defense look like. You know, you do have someone that you borrowed from the Philadelphia Eagles for your defensive coordinator. And we'll see what happens, man. But the rivalry continues.
1: Yeah.
0: Eagles versus Cowboys, we'll see what happens this year. We're still waiting for results to come out of Michigan, where you have a left-wing progressive candidate running against a traditional

0: Democrat, and so far the left-wing candidate has a slight lead, too close to call right now. We'll see what happens with that. I'm interested to see what happens with that particular race when it gets to the general election, and how that candidate fares if he should win. Very interesting times in the Democratic Party. You have people who say they're not Democrats, running as Democrats, winning as Democrats. We'll see if they can win in the general election, because bottom line is, for me, you cannot have Republicans continue to do what they've been doing in Congress, which is essentially nothing, and allowing the president to do whatever he wants to do. Somebody has got to get them out of there, and we'll see what happens in November.
1: Yeah, we need people who are actually going to do their job. Yeah. These folks have been on a 2-year vacation.
0: Yeah, they absolutely have. And every time, you know, you get close to something real, they come up with some nonsense. So let's talk about Fauci now. Like, right. Man, that was how many years ago was that, man? It's 2026. We're at war. Gas is four something a gallon, and they gouging us on that. Like, what are y'all doing other than nothing? Yeah, we got to get them out.
1: Yeah.
0: You know what I mean? Whoever it is, you got to get them out. Meanwhile, Chipotle said Tuesday that it had removed jalapenos from some of its restaurants after determining the peppers could potentially be tied to the salmonella outbreak public health officials are investigating. In a brief statement, Chipotle maintained that the health and safety of our guests and employees is our highest priority, and that it had pulled the jalapenos out of an abundance of caution and replaced them with products from different growers in all locations where a previous common lot had been distributed. I don't really mess with Chipotle, man.
1: I'm like, we can't eat anything anymore. Me and Amber, we recently just had Chipotle, too, like, maybe like 3 or 4 days ago. Mm-hmm. Definitely didn't get jalapenos, though.
0: Yeah, yeah.
1: Which is rare, because I am a jalapeno guy. I like jalapenos.
0: I like my jalapenos raw. There's a kind of pickled, and I don't like that. I like mine raw, because that's where you get the heat from.
1: Yeah.
0: From the seeds and the raw ones, you know what I mean? So, but yeah, now the last place they named Taco Bell, I had just been there. Tacos was good. You know what
1: Eating
0: I mean?
1: The taco as the news comes
0: right
1: out.
0: I'm like, oh, for real? I might well finish
1: right
0: it. So hopefully, man, nobody gets sick, because two people have died from this.
1: Yeah.
0: You know, and when you have pre-existing conditions, when your immune system is weakened, when you're already dealing with a serious illness, you can't have that kind of dehydration, man. It'll kill you.
1: Oh, yeah, absolutely. Very dangerous.
0: Yeah, absolutely. So, Philadelphia DA Larry Krasner appealing a judge's decision to overturn the murder conviction of Raphael Jones, who was found guilty in 2015 of killing Philadelphia police officer Moses Walker Jr. The decision to vacate Jones's conviction was issued Monday. Krasner said he's confident an appellate court will reverse the ruling and allow the conviction to stand. If not, though, Krasner says his office is prepared to pursue a new trial. We will be retrying it vigorously because, as I said, we believe this conviction is factually, morally, legally correct. And so they say that Krasner hates the police and Krasner don't want to stay, don't want to keep people in jail. And Krasner, well, this guy killed a cop, and Krasner is standing up for the family of the cop and saying that, no, this conviction should stand, and is willing to fight for that conviction to stand. You know, all we want is for you to do the right thing, man. If the boy guilty, you know what I mean, fight to keep him in jail. If he's not, then fight to get him out. That's all we want. We just want fairness. We want what's right. We want you to operate based on the facts, man. You do that, we good.
1: Yeah, I think for the most part, Krasner just calls a spade a spade. If a case looks like something's fishy, he's like, that doesn't look right, let the guy out. Yeah. If the case looks solid, no, he needs to stay in there.
0: Yeah. I mean, that really is the bottom line. Right. And they hate him for it.
1: Yeah.
0: You know what I mean? Stop with all this truth. You know what I'm saying? Just crazy, crazy stuff, man. Meanwhile, authorities on Monday arrested a 37-year-old man they suspect of starting one of the devastating wildfires tearing through eastern Washington state, as many residents were left wondering if their homes had survived. The Spokane County Sheriff's Office said 37-year-old Aaron Farinacci was arrested and booked on suspicion of arson in connection with the Old Trails fire. He's being held on $1 million bond. It wasn't immediately clear if he had an attorney who could speak on his behalf. Yo, 700 structures, 67,000 people forced to evacuate. It's only like 200,000 people in Spokane, Washington. 67,000 of them forced to evacuate. Many of them lost their homes. I say put the boy in a room with the people that lost their home.
1: Right.
0: That's all.
1: Right, exactly. I will never understand the mindset of, like, arsonists. Because every time there's one of these big wildfires, it always comes back to somebody who intentionally, like, started it.
0: Isn't that crazy?
1: Like, what are you trying to get out of that?
0: Pyromaniacs, man.
1: Yeah.
0: It's a sickness. You know what I mean? But we gonna let you be sick in that room with them people who lost their home.
1: Mm-hmm.
0: You know what I mean? Lost their pets and you know, family. You know what I mean? Like, crazy, crazy stuff, man. You start a fire, that is such a dangerous, dangerous thing, man. So, in other news, apparently oil companies have been price gouging on gas. With a war raging in Iran and shipping lanes blocked, they got the perfect excuse to raise prices as much as they want. Exxon doubled its profits from this time last year. Chevron quadrupled theirs. It's so bad, even Trump is criticizing his oil buddies for making too much money. Now, if you're suspicious like I am, you don't believe Trump's criticism is genuine because he's done everything possible to keep us dependent on oil. He's canceled contracts for wind energy after millions had already been spent. He's told us that climate change is a hoax as the weather grows ever more extreme. He's captured tankers from Venezuela and said he'll control the money. So why would he champion oil this way? Well, big oil has championed him. According to The Guardian, the oil industry put up nearly $500 million in the last election cycle to influence Trump and Congress. So if you think Donald Trump is really mad at oil companies for making too much money during this war, you're probably wrong. Because I think the only thing Trump's mad about is that oil companies did not make more. We got a hot show for you today on Wake Up With Word. Attorney Kevin Valentine joins us to talk about a politically connected developer whose project has damaged a neighbor's property. Melanie Burney and David Preston join us to talk about an event to raise money for a scholarship in the name of the late Michael Days. And historian and author Pamela Toler on what we risk by embracing false history and fake news. And as always, we've got you, our listeners, calling in at 215-634-8065, a toll free 1-866-361-0900. Hit us on Instagram at Onward, or you can hit me personally at SolomonJones1. Watch us on Facebook at Forward. But first, it's the big three, the news stories you need to know to kick off your day right here on Wake Up With Word. Story number one, President Donald Trump sharply criticized oil giants Exxon and Chevron over blockbuster profits they earned in part as a result of high oil prices due to the Iran war. They're making too much money, Trump told reporters in the Oval Office on Monday, referring to the two Texas-based companies. Trump urged Exxon and Chevron to slash retail fuel prices, accusing them of hiking wartime prices too high. It's too much money. You're surprised? I'm saying it. I'll say it loud and clear, the president added. The Iran war, which began with the February 28th attacks on Iran by the U.S. and Israel, triggered a historic oil shortage that sent petroleum prices soaring and hammered motorists at the pump. Those sky-high prices also helped some oil companies record substantial profits. Chevron posted $12 billion in profits over 3 months ending in June, which marked a staggering rise of nearly 400% from the same period a year earlier, the company reported last month. Exxon, meanwhile, reported quarterly profits of $14.5 billion, more than doubling its performance from the same 3 months a year earlier. And so they price gouge it. I mean, you know, that's what's happening. But for Trump to stand up and be like, y'all need to lower your prices. No, you need to stop that war.
1: Yeah.
0: That's why the prices went up. That's what gave them the excuse to raise the prices as high as they did, was that war, the oil shortages that result from it. And now we got weapon shortages as well. So you better pray to God nothing real jumps off, because you started that for nothing. You started that because that's what you wanted to do, right? Now, if we're attacked, if something happens, you know, you done used all the weapons on something you ain't need to use them on. And now we got a weapon shortage, and we got an oil shortage, and we got people suffering at the pump. Stop the war, and you don't have to talk about their prices.
1: Yeah, the president telling other people they're making too much money. I was like, you gotta be kidding, right?
0: I know.
1: You know, he's just mad more people weren't going to those Truth gas stations, I guess, or Freedom, what, Freedom Fuel?
0: Freedom Fuel.
1: Yeah, he's just mad more people weren't spending money there.
0: Yeah, crazy stuff. Brings me to story number two. Federal and state officials, including Mehmet Oz, head of the Centers for Medicare and Medicaid Fraud, and Pennsylvania Attorney General David Sunday, were in Philadelphia Tuesday to highlight efforts to combat the problem of Medicaid billing fraud in home care. During a news conference in Center City, officials outlined Pennsylvania cases involving a personal care assistant who billed Medicaid 1,000 times for more than 24 hours of work in a single day, another who billed for helping his father in South Philly while being arrested in Chester, and an agency that billed Medicaid $225,000 for services provided by an aide who was dead. Federal and state prosecutors used the occasion to announce charges against 18 people in one agency in mostly unrelated cases for defrauding Pennsylvania's Medicaid program of $4 million by billing for home care services they did not provide. The alleged fraud occurred roughly over the past 5 years. So certainly you want to stop people who are engaging in fraud. But make no mistake, they come in here because this is a Democratic run city with black people in charge and a lot of black people who vote, and they want to make us look corrupt. Now, certainly there are people who are taking advantage of that system. It takes me out that people think ain't nobody watching you. You've been doing it for 5 years. You thinking, oh, it's sweet. Ain't nobody. Nah, they watching you. They know. They just wait for the right time to come and pounce. And so the people involved in this, you know, I mean, it is what it is. You caught now, so, you know, you pay the penalty.
1: Yeah, I can't stand a scammer, but, you know, you're exactly right. They're just trying to look for every little thing right now. It's a magnifying glass on Philadelphia.
0: Absolutely. Brings me to story number three. A federal judge on Tuesday reluctantly granted the Justice Department's move to dismiss the final remaining prosecution stemming from the January 6th attack on the U.S. Capitol, formally vacating cases against eight members of the Oath Keepers militia group who were charged with engaging in seditious conspiracy. In a searing opinion in which he repeatedly cast doubts on the government's stated reasons for moving for the case's dismissal, U.S. District Judge Amit Mehta conceded he had essentially no power to deny the DOJ's motion while reaffirming his belief that their prosecutions were justified. This is the last of the prosecutions seeking to hold accountable those responsible for the events of January 6th, the judge said. That book is now closed. Today's epilogue diminishes the gravity of that day, denigrates the work of the prosecutors and law enforcement officers who secured these convictions, and excuses criminal acts that caused a centuries-long pillar of our democracy, the peaceful transfer of presidential power, to buckle. The court cannot write a different ending, Mehta wrote, saying reluctantly the court grants the motion. So the judge really not happy about having to do this, but the DOJ withdrew the prosecutions against these people, which left the judge with no choice but to let them go. Now imagine this, man. We watched what happened on January 6, 2021. We watched them scale the walls. We watched them smear feces on the walls. We watched them break out windows. We watched them attack police officers. We watched as people died during that whole thing from various medical emergencies. We watched people commit suicide in the weeks after that. We watched an officer beaten within an inch of his life on the steps of the Capitol. We watched an officer squeezed in a door until blood was coming out of his mouth. We heard a police officer testify before Congress that she was sliding in the blood of her colleagues. We watched all of that happen, and they let the people go. And then you got the nerve, as President of the United States, to try to get away with putting together a fund to pay these people for breaking the law. Meanwhile, black people going to jail for stuff they didn't even do. It is unbelievable. I want to hear from you. Give me a call, 215-634-8065. That is 215-634-8065. The January 6th prosecutions all wiped away. I want to know what you think about it. Give me a call, 215-634-8065. Where were you on January 6, 2021? What do you remember about that day? Because what I saw was crime. And now what I see is these people getting away with that crime. Give us a call. Let us know. 215-634-8065. That, of course, the number you can call to get in on the conversation right here at WURD Radio. We're going to go to break. On the other side, the question for the culture. I am Solomon Jones. This is WURD Radio. We'll be right back.

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1: All right, we still have an accident on 26th Street northbound, jamming you between Penrose Avenue and the Schuylkill Expressway, where it occurred in the left lane. Careful there, coming out of South Philadelphia and on the lower end of the Schuylkill Expressway. We're backed up west on the Vine Expressway lately for one that's off to the shoulder on I-676 at the Schuylkill I-76 ride. No major problems on 76 either way. We do have an accident at the ramp from Downingtown to go east on the Pennsylvania Turnpike, and we're shut down for one east on 422 between Arm & Hammer Boulevard and Saratoga. Lisa Fairfax, Total Traffic.
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2: Good Wednesday, everyone. Here is your current weather forecast for the Philadelphia area. Mostly cloudy today. Occasional showers and thunderstorms. Turns more humid again, too. The high gets up to 85. Mostly cloudy overnight. A decent chance of continued showers or thunderstorms. A low of 73. And then tomorrow, mostly sunny, hot and humid. A slight chance of afternoon showers or thunderstorms again. And the high 90. Looks just about the same for Friday. Mostly sunny. Chance of showers and 90. Once again today, mostly cloudy and 85 with some showers. I'm Randy Chep again with your Philadelphia weather.
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0: Good morning. This is Solomon Jones on 900 AM, 96.1 FM, WURD. And I want to welcome you back to Wake Up with Word. And we're talking about a number of things. First of all, we know now that the gas stations are price gouging. Exxon's profits from the same time last year have gone up double. And Chevron's profits from the same time last year have quadrupled. So they're using that war as an excuse to price gouge. They are killing us at the pump. And the thing that I am leery about, Fahim, is that we are going to get used to these $4 gas prices and begin to think this is normal.
1: Yep.
0: You know what I mean?
1: That's the way inflation works.
0: Yeah.
1: You put stuff at a certain price and you just don't go back down.
0: Mm-hmm. Mm-hmm. And so we're watching this happen across the country, and we don't have it as bad as like California, Washington State, the West Coast, because they getting like $5-6 a gallon gas. I mean, just absolutely crazy stuff. And they are gouging. They are price gouging. And even Donald Trump, you know, faking like he want them to stop. I don't think he does. I don't think he cares. Because, again, they spent $445 billion to influence both him and Congress. And so they just sit there like, no comment. You go ahead and you say that stuff, but we gave you this money. You know what it is.
1: Yeah.
0: You know. And so, we paid the price. That's what this is about. And so the war is just an excuse. They have doubled or quadrupled their profits. I want to know what you think about that. Also, a federal judge yesterday reluctantly granted the Justice Department's move to dismiss the final remaining prosecution stemming from the January 6, 2021 attack on the Capitol, formally vacating cases against eight members of the Oath Keepers militia group who were charged with engaging in seditious conspiracy. Now, imagine we all watch what happened. We all know that was a crime. We all know it was wrong. We all know that Donald Trump sent those people to the Capitol. He said, we're going to go down to the Capitol, and I'll be there with you. You know, I still remember watching him standing there saying that, and I'm like, I'm in disbelief watching this. They scaling the walls. They you're busting out windows. They beating up police officers. They snatching down the gates. I mean, it was crazy stuff. And all of it really pre-planned. And so that's why you had these convictions against the Oath Keepers and against the Proud Boys, right? And Donald Trump gets in day one, pardons almost everybody involved in that. And now the Justice Department dismissing the final remaining prosecutions, leaving the judge with no choice but to say, okay, because nobody's prosecuting them, so you got to let it go. I mean, it's just, what? Meanwhile, black people in jail for stuff they didn't do. Meanwhile, black people dying and ain't nobody investigating. Meanwhile, Nolan Wells' autopsy, they not sending the organs or his throat. You know what I mean? Like, and claiming that they're the victims. Oh, we're raising money because people are saying stuff about us. What do you think people are going to do? Y'all was the last ones to see him. What happened to him? I mean, just absolute unequal justice. And as Martin Luther King said, man, injustice anywhere is a threat against justice everywhere. That's what's going on right now with this mess. And so I want to know, where were you January 6th? Did you see what I saw? Because maybe I'm the one that's crazy. You give me a call, let me know. 215-634-8065. That's our first question. And of course, we got our question for the culture. What do we got today, Fahim?
1: All right. What's the most legendary black-owned business in Philadelphia?
0: The most legendary. So it could be a business, past or present. One that brings back memories for you. What is the most legendary black-owned business in Philadelphia? You give me a call, 215-634-8065. That, of course, the number you can call to get in on the conversation right here at WURD Radio. So we're talking about all of that and more. Let's go to Brother Jacob from Alney on line one. Go ahead, Brother Jacob. Go ahead, Jacob.
2: Yeah, you got me?
0: Yeah, I got you. Go ahead.
2: Okay. Well, you know, I'm going to have to go with Philadelphia International Records.
0: That's a good one.
2: When, you know, formed by Brother Kenny Gamble and Leon Huff, man. Mm-hmm. That, you know, that they, in other words, they put Philly on the map when it comes to music. So
0: They did.
2: So I got to go with that. Mm-hmm. But Solomon, to what you I was at work that day, man, and somebody called me and said, man, they're breaking into the Capitol, right? Mm-hmm. And I was saying, like, to myself, okay, well, they're going to handle that, mm-hmm. right? Mm-hmm. I didn't know that homeboy was going to be sitting, you know, watching it and edging it on, you know?
0: Yeah.
2: Now, imagine this, Solomon. He's talking about they need reparations for how they were treated, and they acted like Tasmanian monsters, mm-hmm. right? We saw that.
0: Yeah, we
2: He's talking about, but you can't see what black people went through for all these hundreds of years in this country. Mm-hmm. You can see that, but you can't see that we need some kind of reparation.
0: Mm-hmm.
2: Man, oh man, you know, mm-hmm. it's like, Solomon, they were racist right in our faces. Mm. In too many places,
0: about
2: right? They got to rhyme it up a little bit. you know, this is why, Solomon, we have to address this institutionalized racism in this country. Mm. We can't let it slide. No more.
0: Right.
2: Right? We got to, you know, and to white people, if y'all can't see, you know, in these days and times, the racism that we're dealing with in this country, I ain't saying you racist. But I know Ray Charles can see the racism. Mm. You know, when I played with Harold Melvin, the Blue Notes, mm-hmm. they had the tune, if you don't know me by now, you'll never, never, ever know me. Woo-hoo. Well, this is what I'm talking about. And all that's been done in the 2 years of this leadership in D.C. to just blatant racism. I mean, it's no way in the world you can't see it, you know. Mm. And they can't even add. They're so racist. You say, well, that Joe Biden win in 2020? No.
0: No. Yeah.
2: Well, Solomon, we're going to keep on working, and we're going to keep on praying, because that's what we were instructed to do, right?
0: Mm-hmm.
2: Because
0: absolutely.
2: Ray Charles can see this land needs healing,
0: yeah,
2: right?
0: It does. It does indeed. Thank you, Brother Jake. Appreciate your call this morning on WURD Radio. Let's go to Karen from New Jersey online, too. Go ahead, Karen.
3: Oh, hello.
0: Hey.
3: Hi, I'm on the air.
0: Yes.
3: Oh, hi. I was watching it on TV, and I couldn't believe my eyes watching that. And my grandfather fought in World War One. He got a Purple Heart, you know, for protecting democracy and getting rid of Nazism and stuff, fighting in Germany. And my other grandfather was also in that in France, and my dad enlisted in World War II. Those were actual wars with Congress approval, and we were doing it for the right reasons.
0: Mm-hmm.
3: But this year is out of control, this regime that we got now. I email my cousin because he's very smart about politics.
0: Mm-hmm.
3: But I said I'm afraid that he's going to try to do what people are saying, that he could try to break that law, the constitutional right that there's only two terms to a president, and people are insinuating that could happen, and that's mm-hmm. unbelievable. But all the things he's broken is crazy. But the insurrection itself, I thought maybe the National Guard should go in the Capitol presidential office
0: mm-hmm.
3: where he was watching it on TV and instigating it and saying he sat back and watched it on TV, wanted his vice president hung on the gavels they built out front, that they all had to escape on a bus. We've seen Congress had to escape on a bus as they certified our election to go forward, or we wouldn't even had the election with Biden because they didn't want it certified, right?
0: Yeah.
3: And that was madness. I mean, these people, and then to pay them on top of it for breaking the laws and hurting the Capitol guards and killing people, it's ridiculous. And I thought the National Guard, if they would just go in and actually arrest him as the president doing that, because look what they did to Nixon. I was a kid in high school, about 13 or 14, watching what they did impeaching Nixon. Well, trying to impeach him. Actually, he left on a plane.
0: He did.
3: He didn't want to go that route.
0: Yep.
3: So he resigned.
0: Yep.
3: So he's the president that resigned.
0: Yep.
3: But this here president to say, I'm not going to accept the vote of the people and that I have lost, I'm going to fight and tell the people, fight like hell. I remember him saying that, too.
0: I remember it, too. Yep.
3: And I'm old enough to know that this isn't right. While I'm on the radio, can I bring up a fact from 2016 when he was president the first time, I believe, in 16?
0: What happened?
3: I was in Florida.
0: Mm-hmm.
3: I was a gift shop cashier in a Hilton hotel on Clearwater Beach. And I got to read all the Sunday papers from New York because it was so slow on a Sunday in the morning. The Times and the Washington Journal and all these papers would come in on Sunday, real big articles, and I would read them. And there was a terrible article in a Pinellas County, local paper, I believe it was in Dade County, Florida, this happened. There was a jail, talk about the unequal rights for prisoners.
0: Mm-hmm.
3: And it wasn't just African-American prisoners. It was a lot, largely population of people suffering with mental illness.
0: Mm-hmm.
3: And they had low-level crimes. One person was about to be released. 80 of them had showed up dead at the hands, obviously, of some illegal practices of the guard.
0: Wow. Well, we got to check that out. And I want to thank you so much for your call this morning on WURD. I certainly appreciate it. And we're going to go to break. On the other side, we're going to continue the show. We're going to take your calls. Al from the Northeast, Mike from North Philly. Where were you on January 6, 2021? And what's the most legendary Philadelphia black business ever? Give us a call. Let us know. I'm Solomon Jones. We'll be right back.

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0: 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I'm going to welcome you back to Wake Up With Word. We're taking your calls at 215-634-8065. That, of course, the number you can call to get it in on the conversation right here at WURD Radio. So we're talking about a number of things this morning on the show, including our top three stories, which are: story number one, President Trump sharply criticized oil giants Exxon and Chevron over blockbuster profits they earned in part as a result of high oil prices due to the Iran war. You know what? Who started the war? I'm just curious. What was it? Was it Trump and Netanyahu? They started that war, right?
1: The last time I checked.
0: Yeah, they started the war, and now you're going to complain because oil prices are going up because of the war. You started the war. That's why the oil prices are going up, right? You have created an atmosphere in which they can price gouge the American people, and they're doing it. Story number two, federal and state officials, including Dr. Oz and Pennsylvania Attorney General David Sunday, were in Philadelphia Tuesday to highlight efforts to combat the problem of Medicaid billing fraud in home care. I believe they're targeting Philadelphia because Philadelphia is a black city that is black run, and that is a Democratic city, and they want us to look corrupt however they can. So, you know, stay tuned for whatever happens next with that. Story number three, of course, is the last of the January 6th prosecutions has been dismissed. So the Oath Keepers militia group, who were charged with engaging in seditious conspiracy, their prosecution has been dropped. The judge not happy about it, but the Justice Department, at the behest of Donald Trump, dropping that prosecution. And so what you do is you set up your own little private army. They know that there's no consequence for them doing whatever. You know, these are precarious times, right, where we are at a point where, you know, it could go one way or it could go another way. I mean, those who believe in the power of prayer, of course, should pray. Those who believe in action should act. Those who believe in both should do both. And so this is crazy, though, because we all watch what happened.
1: Yeah, one thing that stands out to me, particularly when you look at January 6th, is, you know, prior to that day, when you thought about D.C., you always thought about how tight the security was.
0: Yeah.
1: You know, you look around at, like, the White House and other government buildings, and you can see police and snipers on the roof. You get close to any type of fence, and Capitol Police are walking up to you. Like, it's always been just super tight. So when I saw these people climbing walls and busting out windows at the Capitol, especially when you consider the type of response we saw during, like, the George Floyd protests, I was like, oh, these folks are about to die. Yeah. I just knew it was about to be just snipers and SWAT teams and everything. And it was just nothing.
0: Yeah. Yeah, absolutely. And that's how you know. I mean, you look at it, and clearly there was a plan. That's number one. Number two, the president unfortunately encouraged those people to do that, and was encouraging them for weeks. He was saying, you know, come to January 6th, it's going to be wild. You know what I mean? Was encouraging people for weeks to do that. There were advertisements about January 6th. I mean, it was unbelievable. And so the day that it happened, two things happened. One, the president did not call in the National Guard. Two, whatever calls for help were issued by Congress were not responded to. And so, I mean, that was planned. And the Oath Keepers, part of that plan, and now you let them go too, and tried to give them money. $1.776 billion. And, you know, really sticking his thumb in the eye of the American people by saying, yeah, and it says 1776, it's in honor of the founding of our country that we're going to give these criminals billions of dollars. I want to know what you think, man. Give me a call, 215-634-8065. That's one. The other thing, you know, where were you January 6th? But the other thing, of course, is our question for the culture. What do we got, Faheem?
1: What's the most legendary black-owned business in Philadelphia?
0: All right, so I want to know what you think. 215-634-8065. Mike from North Philly is on line three. Go ahead, Mike.
2: Good morning, Solomon. How you doing today, good brother?
0: Good, man. How are you?
2: Yo, this humidity is killing me, Sol. Now I don't know what's going on.
0: Yeah, man. We're going to melt. You know, we chocolate brothers, man. We're going to melt, Mike.
2: And I just got, you know, I've been working at night. It's so humid overnight. Yeah. Like, geez.
0: Yeah.
2: Yeah, you know, but, you know, you are chopping, man. But,
0: yeah.
2: You know, the funny thing is, Solomon, you know, when you're talking about gas prices.
0: Uh-huh.
2: The problem is people just refuse to stop driving.
0: Well, you can't. You know, yeah, I guess you could.
2: We got mass transit in this city.
0: Yeah, I guess you could. Yeah, you that's know, true.
2: I could jump on the Broad Street subway and be downtown instead of crawling down Broad Street at 25 miles an hour. I could have been down there or back. Y'all still over here at Gordon Windsor.
0: Yup.
2: You know?
0: Yup.
2: Crawling down Broad Street. It's crazy. And for me, the legendary black businesses was when I was a kid.
0: Mm-hmm.
2: It was the penny candy lady, the store.
0: Okay.
2: You get your little dollar allowance for
0: you right.
2: Carries and shoestrings,
0: right.
2: Cookies and chips, clubs. You ate all that stuff.
0: I keep telling them, man, you had a dollar when we was kids, man. You was rich.
2: You was rich. And still had 20 cents jingling in your pocket when you went home.
0: That's right.
2: You know? But anything, Solomon, you know when I knew America was lost?
0: When?
2: Two things happened.
0: Okay.
2: When that first school shooting, when they killed all those elementary school kids.
0: Yeah, Sandy Hook. Yeah.
2: Sandy Hook. When they didn't do nothing about that,
0: yep.
2: I said, we are headed down the wrong way. And then January 6th.
0: Mm-hmm.
2: You know? And these people got a nerve to be suing for police brutality. And what I remember, I was sitting here with my mouth wide open watching the TV.
0: Yeah.
2: You know, I remember seeing all those little saltine crackers scaling the wall when the steps was right there. You know, to walk up the steps as you go, right? God, why are you be doing all that?
0: Yeah.
2: And then, you know, Officer Moses Walker was a friend of mine. And to see that this guy could get off or whatever the case might be, it's heartbreaking because he was the nicest person in the world.
0: Wow.
2: And I had seen him like 2 weeks before that. We talked outside on 18th and JFK for like 2 hours just by running into each other. You know, because, you know, he was in one academy class behind me, but he was really a great dude.
0: Yeah.
2: And it's heartbreaking.
0: Mm-hmm.
2: And then, you know, the arson guy, you know, he killed his father, right?
0: Get out of here.
2: Yeah, I'm figuring out why he ain't in jail. And when they found him, he had waterproof matches, which 11 were missing. So, what do you mean? What is waterproof matches? I've never heard of that.
0: Never heard of it.
2: You know? And, you know, the other thing, in closing, Solomon, I was listening to the rest of your show yesterday.
0: Yeah.
2: I see I hear Mayor Parker laughing when I call old boy Butter Biscuit.
0: Yeah, she did laugh.
2: Thanks for taking my call,
0: Solomon. Thanks for your call this morning on WURD Radio. So let's go to Al from the Northeast on line one. Go ahead, Al.
3: Hey, good morning, Solomon. How are you doing?
0: Good. How are you?
3: Doing great, man. Mike bringing back memories of that penny candy.
0: Oh,
3: stuff.
0: Man, the penny candy, that was the best thing ever, bro.
3: You used to stick your face against the glass, give me that right there.
0: Yep.
3: Give me five of them cookies. Give me a couple down laters. You would OD on candy.
0: You would. But, you're right.
3: But, you know, for me, it's a lot of things to consider, but I'm going to go with Progress Plaza.
0: Okay.
3: I can't remember any particular business, but just that whole concept and that.
0: Yep.
3: That place was a source of pride for black people that we had our own stores, you know, and I don't know why we haven't moved on, you know, increased that. Because I see a lot of little Asian plazas, or Korean and Cambodian, and they have their own stores and stuff. But anyway, that's a discussion for another day. And as honorable mention, House of Moses. But anyway, but on January 6th, I watched with amazing disbelief when the Capitol stormed. And I was, and a white friend of mine I worked with called me and said, I can't believe this. This is like white privilege on steroids. He was aghast at what was going on. But to me, it was a culmination of white fury against the perceived and real gains of black people, with Obama being the main reason. And what was their cry? Let's take our country back. Let's take our country back. Yeah. They thought that we had, you know, black people had taken over. And that was, the backlash.
0: Yeah.
3: You know, but one thing that gets me is, where's George Bush and all these other retired politicians that haven't called Trump out and this stuff? They're, you know, silent. And that was totally wrong. That was an insurrection that they wanted to lead up to a coup, you know, by stopping the election. But how come, where's all the silence? I tell you, politics is a dirty game, man.
0: It is. One of the things that concerns me, Al, is that so they did that on January 6, 2021. He pardoned almost all of them. They've now dismissed the last of the prosecutions. And so they essentially got away with, tried to pay him, you know, almost $1.8 billion. So what's to stop them from trying to do that again?
3: Nothing.
0: Exactly.
3: Like you say, no prosecution.
0: Right.
3: You got a green light. That's like a wink, wink. See, I got your back.
0: Yeah.
3: You know, so when I call, just like remember the Proud Boys, they waiting for your call, sir. Mm-hmm. What did Trump say?
0: Stand back Proud and Boys, stand by.
3: Stand ready. Yeah.
0: Yeah. Yep.
3: So this guy is dangerous, man. He has to go one way or another.
0: Mm.
3: Thank you, Sal.
0: Thank you for your call this morning on WURD Radio. We are going to go. Let's go to break, and let's get Renee from West Oak Lane on the other side of this break. We're going to get her on the other side, and we'll be right back. I'm Solomon Jones. This is WURD Radio. Up. Let's get her now, Renee from West Oak Lane. You're on the line. Go ahead, Renee.
4: Yeah, morning, Solomon.
0: Good
4: morning. Word, people, Wednesday morning. I just want to say all this madness is coming from this president. Like you say, the price gouging with the gas. On January 6th, I was at home. Then a woman gets shot in the face. This is one of the worst terrorist acts. You can put that on the list along with our ancestors and black people being terrorized in this country. It's just a pile of madness. But, Solomon, I just want to say your interview with Mayor Sherelle Parker yesterday was outstanding. She did speak about the revenue that Philadelphia made with the fiscal. I just wanted to know how was that money distributed, that revenue. And also she spoke about the Philadelphia school districts. I'm a product of the Philadelphia school district. I'm out of North Philly. I went to Blaine and Strawberry Mansion.
0: Mm-hmm.
4: Now, the Philadelphia school district always did have problems with the schools. You know, when I was going to Blaine, the water fountains didn't work. You know, but they did upgrade Blaine and Strawberry Mansion. The thing of it is, she came up with the dollar ride fair shit, you know, share ride dollar. I thought that was a great idea. Now, dollar don't seem like nothing, but if you get a dollar from a million people, that's $1 million.
0: Mm-hmm.
4: And I just say, with the schools open in a few weeks, I just hope that, you know, a situation is resolved with that. But other than that, I just want to put a shout out to Barack Obama's birthday was yesterday, and
0: okay.
4: I just wanted to shout that out. And today's my birthday as
0: Happy
4: well.
0: Happy birthday, Renee.
4: Thank you. Thank you. I'm just glad my Heavenly Lord, man, had me to see another birthday.
0: I know that's right.
4: But, you know, I just wanted to speak on those issues about that. And just everybody tries to enjoy the rest of the day. Whatever the weather do, it does, it doesn't. Whatever you do, it's good.
0: All right.
4: Okay.
0: Thank you so much, and happy birthday again. We're going to go to break on the other side. We're going to continue the show. I am Solomon Jones. This is WURD Radio. We'll be right back.

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And I want to welcome you back to Wake Up With Word. We are, of course, taking your calls at 215-634-8065. That is 215-634-8065. That, of course, is the number you can call to get in on the conversation right here at WURD Radio. So we're talking about a number of things. A, we now know that they price gouging on the gas. You know, it's not just the war. Y'all just charging whatever you want. And I guess we know that because we're seeing something that we've never seen before. Gas prices changing several times a day throughout the day. Just wild fluctuations in the pricing, wild differences in the pricing between one gas station and another. You can go one place and it's you know, $4.25. You go someplace else, it's $4.65. The same day, the same city, the same, you know, those kinds of wide differences. You normally don't see that. I mean, the one place you might have seen it before is in a gas station that's right off the highway. When they know you desperate, right? You on a long trip, you on the highway, you get off the highway, it's the first gas station after the highway. They usually gonna charge you up, right? It's certain gas stations in certain neighborhoods. There's a Shell in Chestnut Hill. Their price is always like a dollar above where everybody else is. There's a gas station at Broad and Lindley in Logan. Their gas is always like a dollar more than every place else. But for the most part, what you normally would see was, you know, gas prices that were pretty much the same across the board, and they would change from day to day, not hour to hour, not minute to minute. And so they charging whatever they want, and Chevron has quadrupled its profits from the same time period last year. Exxon has doubled its profits from the same time last year. So they gouging us, man. That's what's happening right now. Donald Trump saying, oh, they need to lower the prices. Oh, come on, man. They gave you and Congress $445 billion, man, to try to influence you between advertising, which, of course, didn't go.

0: go directly to you, but campaign money and other contributions. $445 billion. Are you really calling them out? I mean, for real? I don't think so. You know what I'm saying? So they price gouging. That's what's happening right now. I want to know what y'all think about that. Also, the last of the January 6th convictions dismissed, which means they did all of that and got away with it. And, you know, it makes me think about when Joe Biden was like, what would you say to the Proud Boys? And Donald Trump says, stand back and stand by. I feel like that's a permanent order for them to stand back and stand by. Be ready when I call on you, because there will be no consequence. In fact, if I could, I'd give you a reward for doing it, which he tried to do on the taxpayers. Right. And so I want to know, where were you January 6, 2021? What do you remember about that day? Also, of course, we got our question for the culture. What's our question this morning, Faheem?
1: What's the most legendary black-owned business in Philadelphia?
0: All right, here we go. 215-634-8065. That, of course, the number you can call to get in. Rob from South Philly is on line one. Go ahead, Rob.
2: Yeah, hey, listen. I just want to say this, man. Have you looked at your 401k? You see the stock market, man. Donald Trump is doing a good job out of this place, man. And I'm telling you right now, y'all hating on this dude, but the dude is so much better than Joe Biden.
0: Mm-hmm.
2: Joe Biden had $5.50 gas 3 years ago.
0: When?
2: The man didn't care.
0: When was gas $5.50 under Joe Biden?
2: When? 2022.
0: When?
2: You know that.
0: No, it wasn't. I've never seen $5 gas under Joe Biden. That's not true.
2: You did.
0: No, I didn't. How are you going to tell me what I saw? I didn't see $5. Did you, Faheem? Did you see $5 gas under Joe Biden?
1: No, that would have stuck out.
0: Like, you just making that up.
2: Okay. No, I ain't making it up, but I'm telling you right now, I bet you got an electric car, don't you?
0: My car runs on gas.
2: Try to make y'all get an electric car. Try to make us all get electric vehicles, man.
0: So what's wrong with, Rob, why are you hollering? That's number one.
2: I ain't hollering.
0: Yes, you... He like, I ain't hollering.
1: That's a defense mechanism.
0: Why are you hollering? That's number one. Number two, what's wrong with an electric car? If I did get an electric car, what's wrong with that?
2: Well, I'm going to tell you what's wrong with it. First off, they price gouging. Elon Musk is no good. A man is the enemy of the state.
0: Okay.
2: You know what I mean?
0: Elon Musk is Donald Trump's boy. So if he's an enemy of the state, then the president is friends with an enemy of the state.
2: Oh, I guess you support Jarrell Parker then. You going to tell me she's doing
0: it? Why are you jumping from – first you talking about Elon Musk, then you talk about Jarrell Parker, then you talk about Donald Trump, then you talk about electric cars. What is your point?
2: My point is that you need to support President Trump.
0: I don't need to do anything but stay black and die. That's the only thing I need to do. I got two things I need to do. I got to stay black and I got to die at some point. But while I'm here – I'm going to tell my people the truth. I appreciate your call this morning on WURD. And yes, I do own stocks, you know, and that's great. If my stocks go up and my citizenship goes down, what does it matter? If my stocks go up and I'm not recognized as a human being in America, what does it matter? If my stocks go up and there's one justice system for people who don't look like me and another one for people who do look like me, what does it matter? What does it profit a man to gain the whole world and lose his own soul? What does any of that matter if my humanity is not respected in America? See, that's the issue. You talking about money. Money can't save you, bro. Not at all. You know what I'm saying?
1: I didn't understand his entire argument. I'm like, if we had electric cars,
0: right,
1: we wouldn't be paying these gas prices.
0: I wish I did have an electric car.
1: I don't understand his point behind that, but okay.
0: Let's go to Andrew from Delaware County on line two. Go ahead, Andrew.
3: Hey, good morning. Good morning.
0: Good morning.
3: I just spoke to this very beautiful young lady.
0: Mm-hmm.
3: She speaks three languages.
0: Wow. Beautiful.
3: Three. Young sister, too.
0: Mm-hmm.
3: And French is her original language.
0: Mm-hmm.
3: So I said, what's the person that speaks three languages? She says, I don't know. I said, trilingual.
0: Mm-hmm.
3: I said, what's the person that speaks two languages?
0: Mm-hmm.
3: He says, I don't know. I said, bilingual.
0: Mm-hmm.
3: I said, what's the person that speaks one language?
0: Mm-hmm.
3: He says, I don't know. I said, American. All right,
0: man.
3: This is the only thing I called in for.
0: Uh-huh.
3: Everybody's screaming and kicking their feet because oil is going out, man. In our lifetime, I don't know when, not my lifetime,
0: mm-hmm,
3: but our lifetime, gas is out.
0: Mm.
3: There's a finite amount of oil in the ground.
0: Mm-hmm.
3: Just like, there's more water than there is oil, right?
0: Probably. We don't know how much oil there is, but you're right. It's at some point it's going to run out. Yeah, you're right.
2: Yeah. And so all this sickness that it brings, is it worth it? Is it worth it? So they're just kicking and screaming. They're trying to get every little nickel and dime penny out of not just us, but everybody, because the rest of the world's paying how much more, for gas than we are. You know, so anyway, keep the faith, baby.
0: Thank you. You too. Thank you. I appreciate your call this morning on WURD Radio. I'm waiting for somebody else to call you screaming and hollering. That's entertaining to me. I'm like, what?
1: They never know how to just talk.
0: Right. Right. My 401k went up. All right. Your 401k went up. Okay. If they come and handcuff you today and be like, you Haitian.
1: Right.
0: You know what I mean? If they come and grab you right now today and be like, oh, you're the person who engaged in seditious conspiracy because you black. You know what I mean? Right. If you disappear today and they don't investigate like they did Nolan Wells and try to play like they're the victim. Right. If they do that today, does your 401k save you from that? You got to stand up for your rights, man.
1: You better hope he has a good 401k because you're not going to have no Social Security. Not going to have no health care. You got to pay for everything out of pocket. So I hope your 401k went up.
0: Lord have mercy. I mean, we are. If you really think that money can save you when justice disappears, then, you know, I don't know what to tell you. You know what I mean? I can't argue you into understanding that your rights are more important than your money. Because if you don't have no rights, guess what? They come and take your money. You know what I mean? Ask the Jews from Nazi Germany. Ask them what happened with their money and their possessions. They came and literally looted their stuff. Closed down their stores. Made them wear yellow stars. You know what I mean? Identify themselves. Same way they're doing the Haitians with these ankle monitors. You know, y'all got to identify. We got to make sure we know who y'all are. You know what I mean? You know, you got to look at the historical parallels, man, to understand that this is not new, but that this is absolutely dangerous. 215-634-8065. That, of course, is the number you can call to get in on the conversation right here at WURD Radio. Let us know where you are, these various things we're talking about on this morning show. Mike Jackson on Facebook says, Solomon Jones, I see Butter Biscuits called you today. He sounds so misinformed. Oh, my goodness. Gail Robinson said they did it to our ancestors. True. You know what I mean? Let's talk about something else. So we talked about, of course, the gas prices, which, you know, my man said gas was like $5.50 a gallon under Biden. I don't remember that happening. Not here. Now, maybe it happened in California because their prices are higher than they are here. But, I don't remember that part. You know what I mean? Maybe I should look it up.
1: Yeah, and that's probably what they do to try to set the narrative. They probably try to research the gas prices for, like, the highest state. Right. Now, we're talking about national average price, what everybody's paying.
0: Yeah. So I want to hear from you, man. Give me a call, 215-634-8065. Of course, you know, that didn't happen here in Philadelphia. I don't remember it happening here in Philadelphia, but I did look it up. And it said that the highest national average during the Biden administration peaked at $5.02 per gallon in June of 2022. Right? So that is according to Google. So Forbes, I believe, has said that as well. So look. I want to hear from you. Give me a call, 215-634-8065. That, of course, the number you can call to get in on the conversation right here at WURD Radio. So if you want to keep gas prices low, I guess my question is, why would you start a war where the oil is coming from? Like, you know what I mean? Knowing that their leverage is that Strait of Hormuz. Like, all right, well, I'll tell you what, we're going to make sure that the ship's too scared to go through the Strait of Hormuz. You know what I mean? It's shut down. Go through there, we're going to fire on you. And they've been doing it. They not, you know what I mean? It's not a game to them. You know, meanwhile, we are sitting here and we're suffering with persistent high gas prices. You know, and there's really no end in sight. So, there is a lot going on, but the one thing we got to do, man, we got to invest in our young people. We got to make sure that our young people are okay. We got to make sure that they have a shot and a chance at a future. We got somebody joining us on the other side to talk about that. Melanie Burney and David Lee Preston going to join us on the other side to talk about the late, great Michael Days and a scholarship in his name. They're doing an event tonight to benefit that for our young people in the name of Michael Days. I'm Solomon Jones. This is WURD Radio. We'll be right back.

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1: And good news out of New Jersey. New Jersey Transit's River Line had to suspend service temporarily because a vehicle got stuck on the tracks at Burlington Town Center. Looks like things are back on track there. Please be careful in what could be a rather driving rain in some areas. Keep your headlights on as required for our weather conditions and in any active work zones. We're also shut down north on 26th Street still between Penrose Avenue and South Philly, and where we're blocked for the accident that occurred near the Schuylkill Expressway. Lisa Fairfax, Total Traffic.
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0: Good morning. This is Solomon Jones on 900 AM, 96.1 FM, WURD. And I want to welcome you back to Wake Up With Word. And joining us now, Melanie Burney and David Lee Preston. They join us to talk about an event to honor the late Michael Days and to benefit a scholarship fund in his honor. Melanie and David, good morning.
1: Good morning, Solomon.
2: Good morning, Solomon.
0: All right. How are you both?
1: Doing great. I'm very excited to be here.
0: Yeah, absolutely. So Michael Days, of course, one of my mentors. We miss him. He, of course, was an editor, a longtime editor for the Philadelphia Daily News and an executive with the Philadelphia Inquirer and Daily News. And he passed recently. And there is a scholarship in his honor. David, tell us about your memories of Michael Days.
2: Absolutely. First of all, Solomon, I can't tell you how proud I am and humbled to be making my first appearance on your show, especially
0: you.
2: To talk about honoring Michael Days. Mm-hmm. He's a man whom we both loved and admired, and a man who supported us both.
0: Yeah.
2: And helped to guide both of our careers. In fact, every time I catch the multimedia superstar Solomon Jones on CNN, I think back to the occasions when I had the privilege of editing your work at the Daily News. And let me emphasize that I never saw the need to change one word. And now I also will have bragging rights with my wife, Rhonda Goldfein of the AIDS Law Project, who has been on your show in the past, and you know I got to keep pace with her.
0: That's right. That's right.
2: So I met Michael more than 40 years ago,
0: yes,
2: as it happens, when he was a young reporter in the Wall Street Journal's old Philly bureau. We don't, some of us don't recall, the Wall Street Journal had a thriving Philadelphia bureau on South Broad Street, and he was a cub reporter there, and I was at that time a young reporter at the Inquirer. And over the years, Michael rose in rank and responsibility at the Daily News, eventually, as you mentioned, being named its top editor, the first black editor in its history, importantly. Then in 2018, Solomon, after the two Philly daily papers merged newsrooms, Michael was promoted to our company's vice president of diversity and inclusion, which at the time was a new position, in which he was able to continue his efforts that once were often behind the scenes to help systematically formalize how we fully embraced those values to better reflect the community that we serve. So, Michael is someone whose name is not perhaps known as well as some other folks, but truly a significant figure in American journalism, and no doubt, as a child of North Philly, he is a significant figure in Philadelphia.
0: Yeah, absolutely. Melanie, your memories of Michael.
1: Wow, so many. I don't go back quite 40 years like David. I can't remember a time that I didn't know Michael. So he was an influence and a presence in my life, not only professionally, and we only worked together a few years, but it was really through NABJ, the National Association of Black Journalists, that Mike was a mentor and friend. And when we started our chapter 3 years ago, Mike became the president and I agreed to come on board as the vice president. And I like to say that for me, Mike was my conscience. When I think of Mike, and we came up with a saying, be like Mike.
0: Yeah.
1: And he always wanted to do the right thing. And I want to go nuclear and blow things up. And Mike would rein me in and calm me down and help me to see my way to the right thing. And I think that was the big influence for me, that he showed me how to do things, how to have an influence. You don't always have to talk the loudest to be heard. And his actions, he helped so many people, whether you worked at the paper or not, whether you're just an up and coming journalist and you're looking for a way in, or if you just needed words of encouragement. I would go down to his office sometimes just to escape from the Inquirer when I needed a minute to clear my head and breathe. And you all know this. He always had candy in his office. Place you can go and have a piece of chocolate and sit for a minute and then get back to deadline. Yes. Just a great guy. Just a great guy.
0: Yeah, absolutely. So tonight at the Pen and Pencil Club, David, there is an event. What is that event? And give us the details about it.
2: Sure, be happy to, Solomon. Today is Michael Days Day. So I want to wish your audience a happy Michael Days Day. Mm-hmm. And that is being commemorated tonight at the Pen and Pencil Club on Latimer Street, where folks are going to get together and raise a glass or two to Michael's memory, and accept donations for a scholarship that has been created by the National Association of Black Journalists Philadelphia chapter, which was founded. Michael, I believe, was the founding president, as Melanie said. And the scholarship is intended to promote the careers of young journalists, mainly journalists of color, to keep with this goal of increasing the representation of people of color in the journalism world. And right now we have we're close to half of our goal, if I may be specific about that. Our goal, one of our goals is to reach $50,000, which could give us the opportunity, if we decide to go that direction, to partner with the University of Missouri School of Journalism, from which Michael and I both received master's degrees, to set up an endowed permanent scholarship. We're still in discussion stage with the University of Missouri and with other institutions to see where this scholarship ultimately will end up. But in the meantime, we already have given two scholarships in the name of Michael Days, who by the way, passed just this past October, suddenly and sadly, and we all miss him. But I like to think that mainly with Melanie's strong efforts, we've been able to generate a great deal of interest in setting up a scholarship in Michael's name. And it's under the auspices, as I said, of the NABJ Philadelphia chapter. I'll let Melanie speak a little bit more about it.
0: Yeah. So, Melanie, it's also a kickoff for the NABJ convention in Atlanta, correct?
1: Yes, we'll be heading to Atlanta for the gathering, the largest gathering of journalists of color. So we're looking forward to that next week. Mm-hmm. And Mike, again, will be honored at the convention. Mm-hmm. He will receive the President's Award. And again, we're going to have fellowship and a toast to Mike at the bar in Atlanta, because his birthday usually fell around convention time. Mm-hmm. So his birthday was the other day, August 2nd. Yeah. So we're also celebrating that. And although our hearts are still heavy and sad, Solomon, we choose joy. Yeah. And that joy is coming in the form of this scholarship, because Mike's life means legacy. Mm-hmm. And we want to keep this thing going. So we're calling upon our village, our partners, our friends, and even those who didn't know Mike. If you believe in goodwill toward man, this is a cause you can get behind. We are working hard to raise this money because now more than ever, our students need our support. Financial aid and loans and all kinds of things are going away, but we want to do our bit. My grandmother used to always say, just do your part.
0: Yeah.
1: So this is us doing our part, and we welcome your support.
0: All right. So it's a $25 donation tonight. I'm going to repost the flyer so people can see that. Is there some place that people can go to donate if they can't make it to this event tonight?
1: Oh, absolutely.
0: Okay.
1: So they can go to nabjphilly.org, and we're all over social media, Instagram, Facebook, and $25 is the suggested donation. Mm-hmm. If you can give more, we'd love to have you dig until it hurts. Mm-hmm. But if you can't afford that, we still want you to come out. Just give from the heart and come and help us make this happen.
0: All right. David Lee Preston, Melanie Burney, I want to thank you both for
2: joining
0: us.
2: Thank you, Solomon. Can I mention a couple more things real quick?
0: Sure, go ahead.
2: So, you know, it's very significant to remember. Your listeners certainly remember the series that appeared in the Daily News called Tainted Justice,
0: yep.
2: Which was done by reporters Barbara Laker and Wendy Ruderman,
0: yep.
2: Exposing a rogue police drug squad. Mm-hmm. This series won the Pulitzer Prize for investigative reporting. This would not have happened if Michael Days, the Daily News editor, did not fully support this and give those two reporters all the time that they needed to pursue that. And the second thing I want to add is that tonight at the Pen and Pencil Club, our man Sean Nixon, he's the bar manager.
0: Okay.
2: And he's going to be creating a special cocktail incorporating Michael's favorite drink, and so if y'all want to check that out, please come to the Pen and Pencil Club on Latimer Street tonight at 6:30. And thank you so much for having us on, Solomon.
0: Absolutely, it is a pleasure. Melanie Burney, David Lee Preston, thank you both. And tonight, of course, is Michael Days Day. That, of course, is going to be happening at the Pen and Pencil Club. They are at 1522 Latimer Street in Philadelphia, Center City, Philadelphia. The suggested donation, $25, proceeds benefit the Michael Days Scholarship Fund. Also serves as a kickoff for members of the NABJ traveling to Atlanta for the NABJ convention. Thank you both, and we'll talk to you soon.
1: Thank you. Have a blessed day, Solomon.
0: All right, you too. So, Fahim, I got my donation together. I'm going to give a donation, you know what I mean? And, you know, because Michael Days, man, this dude did a lot for a whole lot of people, man. He is someone who has served as an example for me. It's the reason why I try to help young people and try to build their careers and try to put some money in their pocket and try to help them out. Because we need all the help that we can get. And we need all the voices that we can get. In journalism. So, Michael Days, rest in peace. We honor you today. We're going to go to break on the other side. We're going to continue the show. Speaking of journalists, Janice Armstrong covered a story about a politically connected developer whose newest project is tearing up the property next door. We'll talk to the lawyer representing that neighbor on the other side. I'm Solomon Jones. This is WURD Radio. We'll be right back.
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0: Good morning. This is Solomon Jones on 900 AM, 96.1 FM, WURD. And I want to welcome you back to Wake Up with Word. And joining us this morning is attorney Kevin Valentine. He joins us to talk about something that Janice Armstrong wrote about in the Philadelphia Inquirer and Daily News. It's a politically connected developer whose project has damaged a neighbor's property. Kevin Valentine representing that neighbor. Mr. Valentine, good morning.
1: Good morning, Solomon. It's good to be with you.
0: Good to have you. So tell us this story. How did this whole thing start?
1: Well, it started, let me give you a little bit of background on the parties. My client is Dolores Lawrence. She's a woman in her 70s, has some mobility issues. She's been a resident of the Benton Hill Germantown neighborhood for about 30 years or so. Not an experienced real estate person, you know, lived with her parents for a while, then purchased the home from her parents and has lived there ever since. In about 2023, Danilo Burgos purchased a property directly next door to her. And when I say directly, I mean no alleyways, no nothing. It's like 1 foot is his property. You step over 6 inches, it's her property. So it's directly next door. Mm-hmm. Now, Mr. Burgos is an experienced real estate developer. He has developed projects throughout Philadelphia, in the Poconos, I believe. And so he purchased his property in 2023. And in February of 2024, began demolishing the site that he bought so that he could erect his project. His project is a 15 unit, 4-story development on a very tiny block. Now, he began doing that demo by blocking my client's driveway. You know, she woke up in February 2024 to construction and demolition trucks blocking her driveway. There was no permission to do that. She knew that he was doing the project, but he had never come to her to say, let me get your written permission to access your property to put up my project, because the street is so narrow that there is no way that you can possibly erect a project that large without affecting the properties next door on either side. Mm-hmm. So one would think that an experienced developer would know, I need to engage with these property owners. I need to get their consent to use their property in order to build my project.
0: Yeah.
1: That happened. And I was, when I initially found out about it, I thought, that's really strange, because if you're experienced, you know this is how it works. There's something called an easement agreement that you get from property owners to use their property while you're trying to do something with your project. Mm-hmm. And I just didn't understand why he would refuse to do this. And so in 2025, this project was awarded low-income housing tax credits, which is basically a way of financing affordable housing by forgiving the tax liability of certain investors. And for the forgiveness of that liability, they invest in these projects.
0: Let me ask you this question before you go on. How did he get those tax credits without having these easement agreements? Is there some kind of requirement that you have to have the cooperation agreement, et cetera, from those around you before you get these tax credits?
1: That's a great question and really insightful. The requirements for low-income housing tax credits mandate that you get city zoning and that you get various municipal permits.
0: Okay.
1: It does not really address what I call the private permits, in other words, the easement agreements to build the property and use other individuals' private property to build to build your project.
0: Mm-hmm.
1: So again, the project was awarded these tax credits in 2025 and raised about $2.5 million for the building of the project by selling these tax credits.
0: Mm-hmm.
1: Now, by way of background on the tax credit, it's a very competitive and very political process. You have to be well experienced in real estate development. You have to have some degree of political connection. And so as I started digging further, I found out that Danilo Burgos the developer is the son of state legislator Danilo Burgos, who is in charge of the 197th Legislative District, which is a district in North Philadelphia. Mm. Now, ironically, this project is going on in Germantown, another North Philadelphia community. And so it just seems strange to me that a state legislator who represents or purports to represent the people of North Philadelphia would allow his son to treat residents of North Philadelphia in this manner.
0: Well, to be fair, so, Germantown is not North Philadelphia. I mean, to be fair, it's in the northern part of Philadelphia. But
1: Let's be honest. So in August of 2025,
0: yes,
1: Mr. Burgos tears down a structure in her rear yard. It's a brick structure. It has some roofing girders on it. And he tears the structure down. The roofing girders come down on her property, and they sit here today. Mm. He has not removed them, nothing. And in the community was concerned not only with what was going on with my client's property,
0: sure,
1: but generally what was going on in that block, because it was affecting a lot of people. So, based on that, there were a few community meetings. I think there is a community group out there called the Bainton Hill Neighbors Association.
0: Okay.
1: They convened a meeting, and Mr. Burgos showed up. Mr. Burgos showed up without any plans for the development, which was strange because I know a little bit about Mr. Burgos' background. He was a board member for the Tacony CDC. Mm-hmm. And I've been a board member of CDCs. And if you are a member of a CDC, you understand what these presentations entail.
0: Sure.
1: You come to a community group with plans, you explain what's going on, you're trying to just convince them that, yes, this is a good thing for the neighborhood. Mr. Burgos showed up with no plans. And in fact, many of the residents said, well, where are your plans? Do you have any diagrams? Can we see this? Nothing.
0: Mm.
1: At that point, I realized that my client was in, you know, some dire straits here because her property was being compromised and she really didn't have any avenues. Now, one of the things I suggested to her, I said, this is a political process, this low-income housing tax credit thing. Let's see if the political arena will give you any relief. So we convened a meeting with Councilwoman Bass,
0: mm-hmm,
1: because she represents that community, and Mr. Burgos was there. But there was still no resolution.
0: Okay.
1: And again, I'm scratching my head to say, if a city council person comes and says, look, this is one of my constituents, let's do the right thing, and yet there's just this refusal to negotiate, I couldn't understand that. Now, I did find out later on that he had offered my client a cruise to the Caribbean. He had offered to purchase her an iPhone. But Solomon, these are real estate matters. And,
0: right. So,
1: you know,
0: wait, let me just go back a little bit. Did he ever offer to pay for the damage to her property?
1: He offered to repair the damage to her property. What he did not offer was to compensate her for the trespass on her property, for tearing up her driveway, which caused the driveway to collapse in certain areas. And so, initially, we would have been fine with, okay, compensate her for this. We can avoid court, take care of her, and this is it. When he consistently refused, there was no other option than to take him to court. Well, once you take him to court, it's now, okay, you're paying me damages, because not only am I suffering the damages that you've inflicted on my property, but you forced me to engage in legal fees to do something that you probably just should have done initially.
0: Is this something that's unique to your client, or is this something that has been done before and has been done before by this particular developer?
1: Now, I cannot tell you whether this has been done before by this particular developer, because I only became familiar with him through this matter. I do know that he is an experienced developer. He's developed things in West Philadelphia, in the Mantua section. He has developments going up in the Poconos. This is an experienced developer.
0: Mm-hmm.
1: So I know that he knows better, to put it that way.
0: Okay.
1: So once she had to go to court, one of the things that we did was we petitioned to the court to get a preliminary injunction to say, until a court rules on what's going on here, just let's have him stop damaging her property. Let's have him stop, you know, entering into her property without consent. Let's just stop. Mm-hmm. The court agreed. The court granted her the injunction. Interestingly enough, Mr. Burgos just ignored the injunction. Mm. After that, we got we went back to court to find to hold Mr. Burgos in contempt of that order. The court said, yes, he is in contempt. So currently he's in contempt. But Mr. Burgos continues to do what it is he is doing. And in fact, probably about 3 or 4 weeks ago, he needed a portion of her driveway to erect or to finish off a wall of this four-story property. Mm-hmm. She had been refusing, saying, no, until we come to some sort of written agreement, as the law requires, until we come to a written agreement, you don't have permission to be on my property. Okay. So she goes out one day and she comes back and there is scaffolding in her driveway and workers are putting up this wall. And people are walking willy-nilly up and down her driveway and she can't even get back in to her driveway because this scaffolding is there. Now, there was no compensation for this. And in fact, when Mr. Burgos realized that she would not consent to this, he sent her a text threatening to sue her for the additional money it would cost him to find another way of putting this wall up without using her property, which to me just smacks of entitlement and arrogance. This is not the way you treat people, especially if you're coming into a neighborhood and you're not a member of that neighborhood. You want to curry favor with those residents. You want to make sure that, hey, this is a good thing I'm doing. Affordable housing is a good thing. But I need to treat the residents that have been here, and my client's been there for about 30 years. I need to treat my residents in a respectful manner moving forward.
0: Well, let me just restate what we're doing. We got about a minute left. So just to restate, we're talking with attorney Kevin Valentine. He represents Dolores Lawrence, whose property has allegedly been damaged by a developer, Danilo Burgos, who is the son of a state representative in Philadelphia. So what is the total damage to our property and what is your client seeking in the minute we have left?
1: My client is seeking compensation for the damage done to her property. You know, we've estimated that damage could be anywhere between $75,000 and $100,000. The property, she's basically been, the use of her property has been taken from her. She cannot access her property freely. She has no use of the backyard. The backyard used to be a garden. The backyard now has girders and beams lying in it. Mm. There are utility cables running through the back of her property. L&I has cited Mr. Burgos for some of these violations. So what she's looking for is to sit down and be, one, respected. I think that's the first thing, because what we have here is an issue of lack of respect. Mm-hmm. And in that respect, we want to see compensation given for what was done to her property, because this is what would happen in any other community in or around Philadelphia. This is how you treat people when you want to use their property to enrich yourself. And that's what's happening here.
0: All right. That's attorney Kevin Valentine. He represents Dolores Lawrence. He's a property owner in the Benton Hill area of Germantown who has had her property damaged, according to this lawsuit, by a developer. Mr. Valentine, I want to thank you so much for joining us this morning on WURD.
1: Thank you again. Pleasure to be with you.
0: Absolutely. We're going to go to break on the other side. We're going to continue the show. We're going to talk with Pamela Toler about the similarities between what we see now in America and what we saw in the run-up to the Nazi takeover of Germany. I'm Solomon Jones. This is WURD Radio. We'll be right back.

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1: Very heavy rain has passed through the area, which is costing us delays of 10 to 15 to 20 minutes, just depending on volume delay and where the weather really hits you. North on 42, College Drive on up 15 minutes to 295. Pennsylvania Turnpike, 15 minutes, Willow Grove to Fort Washington. And in the midst of things, we have an accident or two. Lime Kiln Pike at Dreshertown Road, Upper Dublin, Montgomery County.

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0: 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And I want to welcome you back to Wake Up With Word. Joining us now, Pamela Toler. She writes histories about little-known figures, mostly women. Her last book, The Dragon from Chicago, was about Sigrid Schultz, one of the earliest reporters to warn Americans of the rising threat of the Nazi regime, and the book draws striking parallels to the rise of fascism today. Pamela Toler, welcome to the show.
1: I am so happy to be here.
0: Happy to have you. So, what do you see today that that draws parallels to what you've written about in terms of the rise of fascism in Nazi Germany?
1: First, the rhetoric. I mean, I spent time reading Sigrid Schultz's articles in the order they were published.
0: Yeah.
1: And it was frightening watching words that were being said today being said then by the Nazis, by Hitler in particular, but also this rise to power through the existing political systems, and then once in place, attempting to unwind the democratic institutions that they've taken over. I mean, it happened frighteningly quickly. I will say that the current administration has been somewhat less effective at doing that than the Nazis were, for which we should all be grateful. But very much this finding scapegoats, attacking anyone who doesn't fit that base of white supremacist followers that he has. He very much was, and I guess this would actually be true for both he's, but also in the case of Hitler, he very much is addressing an audience that feels like it's been disenfranchised in some ways, that feels that it's lost ground, that is angry, that is seeing and is willing to blame it on someone else, anyone else. And he is playing to that. In the case of Nazi Germany, it was primarily the Jews, though not entirely. It was also communists. It was also anyone who was openly gay. It was also the Romani. And it was also anyone who stood up against him. Today, Trump is clearly attacking immigrants as the easiest target. But he's also attacking the rest of us, trying to unwind our rights. And, you know, one of the things that I find most striking is the way he is trying to undermine history, trying to undermine knowledge.

0: trying to undermine media. Those attacks were all a very clear part of the Nazi program.
1: Yeah. One of the things that's interesting to me, you know, I'm a journalist, so I think about the use of words, the use of information, and the use of propaganda. He had Joseph Goebbels, and he was a person who, you know, defined what truth was. What was Joseph Goebbels' job in Nazi Germany?
0: He was the director of propaganda, and his department was called the Department of Enlightenment, which just already you get that misinformation twist right there. My woman called it Joseph Goebbels' Palace of Lies. And his job was to shape the perception in the world, but specifically within Nazi Germany, because they start by telling lies to their own people. And they start by gaining control of the media in very specific ways. You had to, if you were a journalist or if you were an editor, you had to register. And if you were not appropriately, if your ancestry did not match their level of purity, you couldn't get jobs. They forced Jewish-owned media outlets to sell out, so that by the time that Hitler's been in power for 6 months, there effectively is no free press in Germany. And then they attempt to do the same thing to foreign correspondents in Germany with less success. And Goebbels is right in the middle of all of that. He is the one who is crafting propaganda. And he really was a master at it.
1: You know, I think the thing that's interesting is that you said it's the Department of Enlightenment, and here we have Truth Social, where Donald Trump can tell his version of what he believes to be true, or maybe doesn't believe to be true, but tells it anyway, you know, and tells it himself. And it's interesting the parallels between those two things, and also the attacks on media that have been pretty consistent. Media members arrested for covering things, media members having their homes raided, media members, you know, being castigated and ostracized, but also the sale of media, which you talked about with Jewish media outlets being forced to sell out. You see some of that happening here in America as well.
0: Right, where you're getting that consolidation, and you're getting it consolidation under increasingly conservative control.
1: So tell us where do you see this go? I mean, where did it go in Nazi Germany? How did they do it? And how is this administration trying, or seemingly trying, to do the same thing?
0: They did it with terror. I mean, first he gets in power with this series of big lies about the great stab in the back, the idea that in fact they would have won World War I if the Jewish world conspiracy had not stabbed them in the back. So he sets up, even as a candidate, this enormous scapegoat that he then goes after. But once he's in power, he within 2 months has cut off the rights, the safety net of rights that people had enjoyed under Weimar Germany, and he does it by decree. And then they pass a law, the Nazis pass a law through the Reichstag that gives Hitler the right to rule entirely by decree and basically renders their parliament irrelevant. At this point, he tries to use executive orders in much the same way, somewhat less successful than Hitler was, because he had, you know, while you can say that Congress has not done a very good job of pushing back, they at least push back to some extent. They are not entirely rolling over. The courts are not entirely rolling over. Human beings are not entirely rolling over. There is, you know, ICE is not yet quite the same as the Gestapo, and it's targeted at very specific people as opposed to the feeling that there could be a knock on the door in the night at any time and you can be taken to the camps. And the first camps are set up within 2 months of him taking power. They're not the death camps yet. They're concentration camps, and they start out as a place where he's taking political rivals, not yet, you know, the final solution, not yet arresting Jews just because they're Jews. So we're not seeing full-blown fascism, but we are seeing elements of it. And I think the difference is you and I are having this conversation in public, and I don't know about you, but I'm not afraid that there's going to be a knock at the door. But yeah, the attacks on media are very reminiscent. Journalists were arrested for telling the truth. Foreign correspondents were thrown out of the country.
1: What happened to Sigrid Schultz?
0: Sigrid Schultz walked a really fine line. She was the Berlin bureau chief from 1919 for the Chicago Tribune, 1919 to early 1941. And she gets called into the Gestapo regularly because they're not happy. She gets threatened with being kicked out, but she just walks it really fine. But she's warning Americans from as early as 1931, 1932, about just how dangerous the Nazis are.
1: Yeah.
0: She's telling very clearly what their agenda is, because he wasn't shy about it. I mean, he's very open about it. 1931, he is already describing his plan, what she calls his terror plan for driving the Jews out of Germany. So she's reporting on all that, but she is still really, really careful. She doesn't get thrown out. She finally leaves in 41 because it's reached the point where she really can't report with any integrity anymore.
1: Yeah.
0: And she's starting to feel afraid for her own safety in a way that she never has before. But she gets out.
1: So what about America and what we see now? Because to me, it almost looks like a systematic following of the same playbook that Hitler used, breaking down the various checks and balances within government, destroying whole departments of government, really rendering Congress much less effective than they would be, and then trying to make sure that elections don't operate in the same way. What did Hitler do with elections, and what do you see in what's happening here with the attempt to change elections?
0: The system is a little different because it was a parliamentary system. So he has to shut down the Reichstag and then call for the elections. So basically, once he's in, there are only two more general elections after he comes to power. They're both rigged. And then after that, he just doesn't call for elections anymore. And at some level, we have seen that. I mean, how many times has he said, vote for me and you won't have to ever vote again?
1: Yeah.
0: He would love to shut down the election system. It's harder because he doesn't have the ability to... He's not the one who calls for the election.
1: And
0: Hitler had that power to just not call for the election. And he also then just didn't call the Reichstag into session. So you had a Reichstag that was just hanging out there. But yeah, he would he's very clearly attacking the ability to vote. He's hampered by the fact that it's not run by a centralized agency.
1: Yeah.
0: So that you're able to have county by county resistance against that. But he's doing his best, and he's attacking the pieces he can attack.
1: I just want to be clear for the listeners, the Reichstag is the comparison to Congress. That's what it was called in Germany. And so what do we do? I mean, now that Because we can see the playbook. We can see what happened there. We can see the step-by-step plan that they used, and we can see many elements of that being followed here. What can we learn from that history and from what Ms. Schultz wrote about, and what can we apply now?
0: Well, I mean, I think the first thing we learn is that democracy is really fragile, mm-hmm. and you have got to protect it. And the second thing we learn is that an engaged media is absolutely critical. And once you lose that, you have lost all chance of fighting back. And I think what we do is we support local media. We make sure that newspapers and radio stations and television stations stay alive, that we engage with our elected representatives at every step that we can. I mean, I love the call, the five call movement, where every day you make five contacts with your representatives to tell them how you feel. You vote. You don't say, well, I don't like either of the other candidates, so I'm just not going to vote. You vote. I mean, all the Democrats who decided they didn't really like Harris and didn't go to the polls hurt us.
1: Yeah. Yeah. And we're seeing it now every day. That's Pamela Toler. Her latest book is The Dragon from Chicago, about Sigrid Schultz, one of the earliest reporters to warn Americans of the rising threat of the Nazi regime. And she compares what happened there to what's happening now. Where can we get your book and the rest of your books, Ms. Toler?
0: You know, they're pretty much available anywhere that you normally buy books. If it's not in your bookstore, they can order it for you. It's definitely available on the online sources. And if you're interested in small pieces of history, I have a blog where I tell historical stories twice a week, historyinthemargins.com.
1: All right. Well, we'll make sure we check it out. That's Pamela Toler. She is an author and historian. I want to thank you so much for joining us this morning on WURD.
0: Thank you for having me. I love talking about this.
1: I hear you. Thank you so much. We're going to go to break. On the other side, we are going to continue the show. I am Solomon Jones. This is WURD Radio. We'll be right back.

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0: Good morning. 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And I want to welcome you back to Wake Up with Word. We are, of course, taking your calls at 215-634-8065. That is 215-634-8065. That, of course, the number you can call to get in on the conversation right here at WURD Radio and let us know your comments on this morning's show, 215-634-8065. That, of course, the number you can call to get in. We're talking about a number of things, including our top stories, which are story number one, President Trump sharply criticized oil giants Exxon and Chevron over blockbuster profits they earned in part as a result of high oil prices due to the Iran war started by Donald Trump. And story number two, federal and state officials, including Dr. Oz and Pennsylvania Attorney General David Sunday, were in Philadelphia Tuesday to highlight efforts to combat the persistent problem of Medicaid billing fraud in home care. And of course, story number three, a federal judge on Tuesday reluctantly granted the Justice Department's move to dismiss the final remaining prosecution stemming from the January 6th attack on the U.S. Capitol, formally vacating cases against eight members of the Oath Keepers militia group who were charged with seditious conspiracy. So where were you on January 6th? Because they didn't dismiss the charges, pardon the people, tried to pay them for doing it. And I'm so grateful for the conversation we had with Pamela Toler, because all of this really reminiscent of what happened in Nazi Germany, as we watch this thing just play out systematically, trying to break down government, trying to break down safeguards, trying to break down checks and balances, trying to scare people into complying with this nonsense, even to the point of creating a social media outlet that mirrors what Joseph Goebbels did as the minister of propaganda for Hitler. I mean, just, you know, crazy stuff. I'm not saying that Donald Trump is Hitler. What I am saying, though, is that many of the elements of what Hitler did, this administration seems to be trying to do. Give me a call. Let me know. 215-634-8065 is the number you can call to get in on the conversation right here at WURD Radio and let us know your comments on this morning show. 215-634-8065. That, of course, is the number you can call to get in on the conversation right here at WURD Radio and let us know your comments on this morning's show. So we're talking about a number of things, including those top three stories, but also talking about where you were on January 6th. Where were you on January 6th? Because what I saw was a crime. And these people have been pardoned. The prosecutions have been dismissed. It's like it never happened. And they tried to pay them for doing it. Thankfully, that was shut down for now. But what it does is create an atmosphere in which, yeah, you got away with it the first time, so you could do it again. And that is the thing I think we should be leery about. So give me a call. Let me know what you think about that. Also, we got our question for the culture. And of course, it is all about Philly. What's the most legendary black-owned business in Philadelphia? It could be a business past or present. Let us know. Give us a call. 215-634-8065 is the number you can call to get in. We've had some blockbuster answers so far. Philadelphia International Records, Progress Plaza, Penny Candy Stores, and an honorable mention, the House of Umoja. Of course, not a business, but something that had a profound impact on the city of Philadelphia and beyond. Give us a call. Let us know. 215-634-8065. That, of course, the number you can call to get in. You can also, of course, weigh in on Facebook at Forward at F-O-R-W-U-R-D. That is F-O-R-W-U-R-D. And let us know your comments on this morning's show. Phyllis Williams said, thank you, Pamela Toler, for the great information. You're right. We have to support our media. If their mouths are closed, we'll be fed misleading information. You've got some other folks who are weighing in as well. Kim Thompson, say good morning to the Word family. Diane Fassett said Hitler also knew when to strike. At the time, Germany was struggling, very poor people. He knew economically the people would fall for the okey-doke about the Jewish people who had businesses, supplies, and goods, and who were merchants. He used that to tell the people they had everything. They charged outrageous prices to the poor. It was a subtle start of promoting hatred and the target of his mission. He knew exactly what he was doing. And again, you know, you look at the push to blame immigrants for everything, right? But not all immigrants, just the brown ones and the black ones. We're going to blame them because they're taking all of the resources. And these people, all they want to do is come and work. I mean, it's just, you know what I mean? They ain't even try, you know, they try to stay out the way. They, all they want to do is come and work, feed their family, send some money back home. That's all they want to do, and you're treating them as if they are tearing down the country. No, they're not. In fact, some industries really rely on these immigrants. But the other thing that's really insidious about it is the push to bring in white South Africans, right? These are the very people that ran apartheid. These are the very people that ran the most racist system outside of Jim Crow in America that the world has ever seen. So you want to bring them in, right? And say that they're being so again, it's a whole mechanism by which you try to paint the oppressors as the victims, and you keep doing it over and over again. We need white men to tell us how they're being discriminated against at work, huh? By who? Who's doing that? Like, what? Just making stuff up. And because people want to believe it, it's effective. And so one of the most effective ways to tell a lie is to tell people something that they already want to hear, something that they already want to believe. I want to believe that it's somebody else's fault, that even though I have every advantage, I'm failing. I want to believe that. And so if you tell me that it's the immigrants who have even less than I do that's making me fail, that I want to believe that. So I believe it. Go ahead. Tell me that. Yeah. That gives me an excuse. That gives me an out. That means that it's not me. When really you probably need to look at yourself. You got every advantage and you still failing. Then you probably need to look in the mirror and figure out why. Why is it that even though I have every advantage, that I'm still failing? Is it really immigrants who have much less than I do who are stopping me from succeeding, or is it me? Am I the one that's really lazy? Am I the one that's really not taking advantage of all the opportunities that are available to me? Am I the one that's not using the gifts that have been placed in me? Am I the one that is the reason for my failure? Like, at some point, sometimes you got to look at yourself. You know what I mean? You try to blame immigrants and you got every advantage over them. Come on, man. Stop it. 215-634-8065 is the number you can call to get in on the conversation right here at WURD Radio. So we're talking about a number of things, including our top three stories. And, of course, where were you on January 6th? And our question for the culture, what's the most legendary black-owned business in Philly, past the present? Gail from the Northeast is on the line. Good morning, Gail.
1: Good morning, Solomon, Fahim, and Ward family. Mm-hmm. My first one for the black-owned business,
0: yes,
1: Sid Booker's on Broadway.
0: Right, yep.
1: Sid Booker's has been around for years,
0: yes,
1: and still strong. Celebrated birthdays, mm-hmm, even younger, every family. So, yes, and excellent shrimp.
0: Mm-hmm.
1: So, but when I look back, we've seen this happen. This was slavery.
0: Mm.
1: They did all this same stuff because, let's face it, we had to have paper if you traveled. And if you traveled from place to place and you weren't with the person that was the head of the family, that's where the papers came in. Mm. And you see all this coming back. And basically, the United States really was the teacher in all this and how to do this, basically, in South Africa, in the Nazis, because remember, they learned from us.
0: Mm.
1: It's almost like that drug commercial where the father's saying, "Where did you get that from?" And the young little boy stands up and said, "I got it from you. I got it from here."
0: Yeah.
1: And the racist policies that America had. And they will not forgive Haitians for the revolution.
0: Yeah.
1: And that's one of those things. And they can't forgive that African Americans came together and formed enough strength to keep building. Even time they built, they burned them down. But once the Civil Rights Movement started, they gained the power without looking back. And now the history tells the story. And so now we have to destroy all the history and whitewash it. And we have to basically defund, because that's what they're doing little by little. And it's not even little by little if you look around. Defund Black America. So there's no contracts coming. And it used to be a lot of people that had contracts with the government. They're no longer given the contracts. I know it was one that did for the Blue Jays or something, some flying brigade that had a contract with a Black woman, her company. They didn't even give her a chance to bid on anything. They just went with somebody else and then gave them, they said it was 3 times more money. So we're not getting anything. And with Dave Sunday, the illustrious state attorney, is doing, he said, okay, so there's a problem here, so we're going to go after people in Philadelphia. Mm-hmm. So it's on a continuum, and it's not going to stop. So we unite and say we're going to stand against the tyranny. And I will say this last thing. Those people that didn't believe at the start that Hillary was worth your vote, and then you backed it up and you said, well, this Black woman, this is why we're here. And now those people, same people, better get out and vote like your life depends on it, because it does. Because the Star David can be placed on anybody. Thank you. Have a blessed day.
0: Thank you. I appreciate your call this morning on WURD Radio. And the irony, when she says that Star David, of course, that's what they did to Jews in Germany. They made them wear this yellow star so that they could be identified as Jews and used as really scapegoats, as if they were the enemy of the state, as if they were the reason that everybody had whatever problems you had, it was the Jews, according to the Nazis. And of course, that was nonsense, but it was a way to manipulate people. It was a way to ostracize one group and create group cohesion among everybody else so that they would all follow you, because, man, whatever problems I have, it's them. So if we just get rid of them, all of my problems will go away. And of course, that was nonsense too. But we see that same playbook being followed with the targeting of really Black and brown immigrants. I mean, let's just be clear that when we talk about targeting immigrants, it's Black and brown immigrants who are being targeted. It's Haitians who are here legally, temporary protected status. We're going to take y'all protected status away and now act like y'all are criminals for being here and make y'all wear these ankle monitors, which are like, you know, a Star of David on your leg. You know what I'm saying? You know, we have to be cognizant and aware of history, because history doesn't tell you what did happen. History tells you what's going to happen if you don't stay aware of what's going on around you. If you don't understand that things can absolutely repeat themselves, if you don't accept that there is really nothing new under the sun. That's why I always trip when I talk to young people, and they be like, y'all don't know nothing about us because we got cell phones and we got the internet. Y'all ain't have all of that. Yeah, but you know what we had? We had humanity. And so the tools of humanity might change, but the goals of humanity don't change. People are still greedy. People are still dishonest. You know, people are still wicked. People are still evil. People still want love, and they want security, and they want support, and they want friendship, and they want romance. And some people will go to any lengths to get it. I mean, so the nature of people does not change. The tools might change, but the nature of people doesn't change, right? And so this whole, y'all don't know nothing because y'all don't, okay, just live a little bit. You know, and recognize when you get about 30, recognize the foolishness of what you're saying right now. You know what I mean? I learned a long time ago, listen to your elders, man, because they didn't already live through the stuff that you're going through now. You know, and regardless of the changes in technology, regardless of the changes in the means, the ends of people are still the same. That's why when Pamela Toler talks about Nazi Germany, they didn't have true social, but you know what they did have? They had Joseph Goebbels. right? They had propaganda, which they used different means to put that propaganda out. They didn't have Congress. They had the Reichstag. It's the same thing, right? They didn't have, you know, the same kind of media where you have, you know, broadcast media that can broadcast live and have people on video and you know, do all kinds of things. They have the stuff go around the world in seconds. They didn't have that, but they still attack the media in the same way that the media is being attacked now. So, again, the technology might change, but the nature of people stays the same. Give me a call. 215-634-8065, of course, is the number you can call to get in. You can also weigh in on Facebook at Forward at F-O-R-W-U-R-D. That is F-O-R-W-U-R-D. And let us know your comments on this morning's show. We're going to go to break. On the other side, we're going to continue the show with What's Trending. I'm Solomon Jones. This is WURD Radio. We'll be right back.

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0: Thanks, Solomon. And if you're calling outside of Philadelphia, dial 1-866-361-0900. 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
2: After Jackson's TV movie, a reality show, a Janet Jackson documentary, and a Michael Jackson biopic, the patriarch who started it all will finally get his story told on Monday. Marlon Jackson and the Jackson brothers announced an 8-episode docuseries, The Manager, The Mythology, The Legends. Joe Jackson, whose 9 children became superstars as the Jackson 5, was a controversial figure throughout his life, but other family members praised Joe for engineering his children's careers and for protecting them from some of the worst excesses of the industry.
3: Amory Wiley is ripping Emmanuel Acho for calling her dumb as hell over how she handled alleged abuse in her marriage. Amory says Acho has no clue what women, mothers, and victims enduring while trying to protect their children or escape situations that seem impossible to leave. Acho questioned why Amory married Marcellus in 2014. 2 years after she claims he raped her, Amory publicly praised Marcellus as an incredible man and father in 2024, despite now alleging years of domestic violence.
2: And Caitlin Clark got feisty with a reporter who asked her thoughts on teammate Sophie Cunningham's controversial comments against biological men competing against young girls in sports. Basically, Caitlin gave a non-answer and, when pressed, told the reporter to kick rocks. Megyn Kelly, the ultra-conservative media personality, blasted Caitlin as a coward for dodging the question. One thing's for sure, the controversy isn't going anywhere, and this likely won't be the last time Clark is asked about something her teammate said. And that is what's trending right here on WURD Radio. So, I guess, you know, for me, if somebody says something, mm-hmm. and you ask me about it, you know what my answer is? Mm. Ask them.
3: Right.
2: Do you know what I mean? That it's not for me to say, you know, what they meant or whether I agree with it or what. If I don't want to get into that topic and I don't want to, you know what I mean? Like, nah, you ain't going to pin me down based on something that somebody else said.
3: Right.
2: I think Caitlin Clark's right.
3: Yeah. And here's my thing with Megyn Kelly and other conservatives. This is the same crowd that says shut up and dribble.
2: That's right.
3: You know, when LeBron James was speaking out about yep. injustices, they said, shut up and dribble.
2: Yep.
3: Stick to sports. Politics shouldn't be, you know, part of your vocabulary.
2: Yep.
3: But unless it's dealing with something they care about.
2: Yeah.
3: Now all of a sudden you want everybody to speak out and say something.
2: Yeah.
3: Like, no, Caitlin Clark said, I'm going to shut up and dribble.
2: Yeah. That's what y'all want, right?
3: Right.
2: That's what I'm going to do. Mm-hmm. You know what I mean? And again, you're accountable for what you say.
3: Mm-hmm.
2: How are you going to try to hold her accountable for what somebody else said? You know what I'm saying? Trying to pin her down on that, trying to get her on your side regarding that. Because, again, y'all use the whole trans issue to make people look away from your policies that were going to harm everybody. You know what I'm saying? And so, you know, you're trying to use that same thing again. And nah, Caitlin Clark, like, nope, you ain't getting me in that mess. And I think Caitlin Clark is right. Got to be honest.
3: Yeah.
2: Meanwhile, Manuel Acho, former linebacker, he played for the Eagles for a little bit, played for a number of other teams as well. Now is a sports commentator. And talked about Amory Wiley, who claims that she was abused by her former husband, I guess, Marcellus Wiley. You know, some things you got to stay out of, bro.
3: Yeah. Yeah.
2: That's where I'm at on it.
3: Yeah, me too. It's a sensitive topic.
2: Yeah.
3: And I think he was just looking at it too one-sided.
2: Yeah.
3: Like, yes, he has some points because there are situations where, like, you see women that are caught up in bad situations with a man who has a history of being bad. So it's kind of like, well, why were you dealing with him in the first place? So it's like, I understand his view looking at it from that perspective. Mm. But you also have to, you know, factor in, like, it's not always, you know, that simple. Sometimes, right. you know, the way a person started, you know, when you begin to fall in love with them, isn't how that person stayed. You know what I'm saying? Sometimes people change, and you know, it's a lot of reasons why, like, folks just can't up and leave. Like,
2: well, part of it is part of it, you know, for a lot of people is economic.
3: Mm-hmm.
2: You know, you're in a situation where you are dependent on that person economically. Part of the reason might be because of the family structure, because of the children.
3: Mm-hmm.
2: You might stay in a situation like that, and men and women have done the same thing, stayed in those situations for economic reasons or because of the children or because of the ties that you have with that person. And so you don't know the whole situation.
3: Yeah,
2: really is the bottom line. And so It's really not something you could speak on, man.
3: Yeah.
2: You gotta let them handle their thing.
3: Yeah, and a lot of people are manipulators. Like, she might have, you know, tried to leave, and he could have just hit her with the, you know, baby, please, I'm working on it, I'm gonna get some help. And because at the core you love the person, you hope that they are gonna change, and you stick it through, and it continues. You know, it's just a touchy scenario.
2: It is.
3: Emmanuel didn't really have a reason to speak on it, yeah. You know, so.
2: Yeah, you can't be calling dumb as hell. You don't know what the whole situation is, so,
3: right.
2: You know, don't do that. You know what I'm saying? Don't do that, because you don't know what her situation was. But, so they going to make a 8-part docuseries. They trying to make all the money they can now. They like, look, the Michael movie that came out, what else can we do? I know, let's do something about Joe.
3: Listen, I'm happy to see Joe get some flowers. Now, he might not deserve a whole bouquet, but he deserve a couple roses. Let's not act like the man just ain't do nothing.
2: Yeah,
3: ain't responsible for nothing.
2: He beat them kids into success.
3: Well, I mean, like,
2: I'm going to beat the success into you. That's what I'm going to do.
3: Well, because, I mean, I factor in what, like, we got to remember, he's raising 5 boys in Gary, Indiana, which is known to be a pretty rough spot.
2: Mm-hmm.
3: So, you know, he kept his boys out of jail, off of drugs, you know, made them superstars. Like, yes, their talent is ultimately the reason they became so famous, but would their talent have been discovered if it wasn't for Joe, you know, having them practice and signing them up for talent shows and touring them around, you know, the country in that van? Now, later, of course, a little bit of a manipulator and try to, you know, squeeze all the money out of them.
2: Yeah.
3: But the ultimate, you know, rise to fame came from his doing. So he does deserve some credit.
2: Yeah, he give him about, you know, a half a flower.
3: That's what I'm saying. Like, just a couple flowers out of the bouquet. Not the full bouquet, but just a couple flowers, you know.
2: Yeah, Joe Jackson beat the boys into success. Y'all go sing the song or else. You know what I mean? And, you know, I mean, so, you know, Michael had his issues with his father and the things that he did in order to make them successful. But ultimately, one of the lines in the movie that sticks out to me is when the mother said to Joe Jackson, everything we have is because of that boy.
3: Mm-hmm.
2: You know what I mean? Because he was the one with the talent. I mean,
3: right.
2: with the incredible, like, world-changing talent. You know, the rest of them, they could sing backup.
3: Yeah.
2: You know, strum a guitar. You know what I mean? But he was the one with the incredible talent. Janet Jackson, you know, great dancer. And, you know, but the rest of them, you know, they kind of, you know, went along. And Joe Jackson was able to form them into, you know, a band that, they did incredible things. They had a cartoon.
3: Yeah.
2: In the 70s, black people with a cartoon. It was like unbelievable, man, the success that they had. And certainly Joe Jackson deserves some credit.
3: Yeah, he opened the door for them. And their talent is what launched them.
2: Yeah.
3: But I'll give him the credit for, like, opening the door to the path to the success.
2: Yeah, yeah, absolutely. So, all of that happened, and we're going to talk about more of it tomorrow. That's going to do it for today's show. I want to thank all of our guests, including Melanie Burney and David Preston. Their event is tonight at the Pen and Pencil Club, 1500 block of Latimer Street, honoring Michael Days and raising money for a scholarship. Make sure that you support that. Also want to thank attorney Kevin Valentine, who joined us to talk about a project that's damaged a neighbor's property in Germantown. And we want to thank historian and author Pamela Toller, who joined us as well. And we want to thank all of our callers and listeners. And while we are at it, want to wish a very happy birthday to our listener, Veronica Smith. Thank you so much for listening and for all that you do to make our show and this world great. Happy birthday to you. And now, for producer Fahim Ghori and everyone here at WURD Radio, I am your host, Solomon Jones, saying stay tuned for the Midday Break Room and tune in tomorrow at 7 for more. 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Peace.
0: This is Freedom Journeys, celebrating the lives of 250 phenomenal Philadelphians.
4: My name is Stanley Strotter, And I was born in Philadelphia and worked and grew up in the Strawberry Mansion area of the city in 1942. It was always part of the education process to learn about the historical contributions of people of African descent around the world. I was blessed to have an opportunity to grow up during the Civil Rights Movement, become involved, get educated around African, Pan-Africanism, Black Nationalism. Great leaders like the Reverend Leon Sullivan, who's one of my mentors, helped to build not only a national organization about workforce development, but really a movement about resistance to racism and oppression of people of African descent around the world. So we had a chance to meet with African and Caribbean leaders who talk about the struggle. We had many, many conferences. I don't think you may, well, you may not know, the first Black Power conference in the United States of America was Church of the African, 18th and Diamond Street. My famous rap is, you know, you can go to Chinatown, you can go to the Italian market. But where do Black people go when they come to Philadelphia? Hey, we're a city that's 45-50% Black and brown. Hey, we got no place to go. Africatown evolved out of that kind of discussion with many of those leaders to say that we can make a global tourist destination in Philadelphia, and it could be an opportunity to be an economic engine from Southwest Philadelphia throughout the rest of the city. Destination point was what we needed, and that's how we got here, and with the help of many, many people who not only believed in us, but helped give us resources and continue to go with the vision. So we, the first building should be built within a year. We will be hosting. We also, if you can go on our website, you can book a African restaurant tour. You can tour our community now. The most important thing was those people that we worked with in the 60s and the 70s to give us the vision that we could not only be someone, but to teach. Philadelphia has always been a leader, even before I got here. I mean, it's been such a leader in many things. For the 250th anniversary, it's an opportunity for people to see it and believe it. You know, we had this thing, even amongst Black people, oh, them Black people can't do nothing, you know. So I'm hopeful we're dispelling that notion and open up opportunity for people to have visions and see what it has become and what its potential.

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2: And a very good morning to you. Welcome to today's edition of the Midday Break Room. Hey, y'all. Happy Wednesday. We are in the building. It was fantastic to be out in the community yesterday, to be up in the Northeast for National Night Out. It was great to see the folks who were shopping who were like, yo, I love Word. Thank y'all so much for stopping by. We do appreciate it. We really, really do. So it was good to see you all yesterday. But we are back at home base today, and it's time for me to welcome super producer Niall into the show. Hey, Niall, good morning.
3: Morning, Tiff. Good morning. How are you feeling today?
2: I'm breathing on schedule.
3: That's good. That's good. Always good to hear.
2: Absolutely. So, listen, y'all, I'm going to pull up the official weather forecast, but I know on my way in, some serious rain coming down, and it was, you know, like bands of it, so it would start and it would stop, it would start and it would stop. But flooding was already happening in Northwest Philadelphia this morning and a little bit on Kelly Drive, so please be careful when traveling. We know we like to put a little speed on it, especially around the curves.

0: Maybe it feels good. You're an experienced driver and all that, but the roads are slick. And those puddles can be deeper than you think. So please avoid them if at all possible. Not to mention the fact that if you speed through one of those puddles, especially on Kelly Drive, you're going to splash a whole lot of water onto the cars next to you, which means they can't see. There is no divider there. So you don't want to inadvertently cause an accident for other people on the road. So just a word to the wise and a word of caution. So we are experiencing this rain throughout the day, from what I understand. We'll get you more details on the forecast in a bit. But now, we have a great show coming up for people today, don't we?
1: Yes, we do. Yes, we do. A jam-packed show. Got a lot of guests today, so I'm really excited about it.
0: Absolutely. First and foremost, we're going to hear from the folks at Nicetown CDC, who are doing an event to honor late rapper LGP Qua, and to talk about the community give back concert. Love the community give back concert that happens every year. They're doing great things. We're going to find out more about that in just a little bit. Also, we're going to have a Google Trends expert to join us to talk about how AI can support folks returning to the classroom. AI is the talk of many towns because of how much it has infiltrated our lives, whether we wanted it to or not. So we want to figure out the ways we could use it for good and also maintain some caution. Also coming up in the 11 o'clock hour, another episode of Power Politics. Today's episode focuses on Donna Reed Miller. You're going to want to check this out. This is first of several episodes featuring Donna Reed Miller. Later on in the program, we're going to have the author of Black Man, A Prophecy of Hope for the Times Ahead. Author Greg L. Davis will be joining the program today. Can't wait to find out more about his book, talking about the current system that Black Americans, the current struggles in the system that Black Americans still face, and his stance on reparations. You'll want to stick around for that conversation. We are going to give you a healthy dose of back in the day history moments. What happened on August 5th throughout history? Well, I will tell you in the 11 o'clock hour. And of course, you know, we have that midday mix coming your way, something to help you relax, relate, release, get up, get down, get funky, and get loose, and maybe get a little education on the artist as well. And to wrap up today's program, we have the founders of Afromation Avenue Project. What is that about? Well, the creators of this, the founders of this, will be here to share it. This is something you're going to want to know about, I promise you. It's about preserving the cultural integrity of Black spaces throughout Philadelphia. Jam-packed show. Lots of information, lots of education. We'd love to have you on board for the whole thing. So, first and foremost, we want to remind folks that the Dell Music Center concert Praise, the original concert, Praise Under the Stars, it was originally scheduled for last Friday at the Dell, has officially been moved to Tuesday, August 11th. So if you were planning to go last week and you couldn't go because they had to postpone it, just know the new date is next Tuesday, August 11th at 7 p.m. For more information, you can visit the Dell Music Center's website to get more. 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Now, I'm looking forward to the Dell concert tomorrow night. Tomorrow night, it is the Isley Brothers and Stephanie Mills. So, man, if you do not have your tickets, I hope it's not sold out. But I hope it is sold out. But for your benefit, if you don't have tickets, I hope it is not sold out so you can go. The Dell is definitely, we got to support it every year. You know, it's a cultural institution here in Philly. It's right in North Philly. Fantastic amphitheater. They've made some adjustments, some improvements in the facade and the sound and all of that. So you're definitely going to want to go out and check out the show. So with that said, I know we have a guest that's going to be joining us in a few moments, but I want to give a big shout out and a big hello to Joey Dixon and to Jennifer Herring already in the chat. Our regulars have joined us for the program today. Welcome. Thank you so much for being here. Tomorrow, we're going to do something really special on the show. If you did not get a chance to check out our 4th of July special, because we had multiple things happening on air to honor the 250th anniversary of the independence of this country, but inserting our place in that, because the whole team is going to be out of office on a retreat, we're going to give you a special presentation on air of the 250 mixtape. If you missed that, I want you to check it out, because it's not just music. It is education. It is telling the story of America through 250 years of black music. Ew! I mean, we go back, honey. We go back, back, back, back, back. So we are sharing portions of that program, which was about a six-hour program. We're not going to give you the whole 6 hours, but we're going to give you portions of that on the Midday Break Room tomorrow. We want to make sure that you tune in to check that out. Something that's very complimentary to the program that we did. If you've ever been to Nashville and you've been to the National Museum of African American Music, same vibe. And that, when I tell you that museum is so rich with music history, artifacts, some things that are in the museum that are considered artifacts, I'm putting up the air quotes for those who are not watching us on Facebook, are things that many of us have owned, like a boombox, honey. To see a boombox in a museum right now is trippy. But yeah, it's in there when talking about the history of hip hop. If you ever get a chance to go to Nashville, I encourage you to do so or look it up online to find out more. It's called the National Museum of African American Music. So the 250 mixtape mirrors what the museum brings to life in your face in Nashville. Want you to tune it in. It's myself and DJ Tactics. He's providing the music. I'm providing the education. We want you to check that out if you can. That is going to be our special presentation tomorrow on the Midday Break Room. So make sure you listen out for that. Also, there's some things coming up. We want to remind you about our annual Founders Day Gala. It's that time again. If you've never attended our annual Founders Day Gala, please put this date on your calendar. You're going to want to come out. I promise you it's a good time. You get to dress to the nines, honey. Not like you don't already have an occasion to dress to the nines. Here's another one. Put it on your calendar, November 20th, 2026, at the Barnes Foundation, right downtown, just off the parkway. Join us for a celebration of Words founder Walter P. Lomax Jr., MD. It's an evening of dinner, drinks, dancing, and some special guests. We will reveal slowly. We're going to sprinkle that into your ear in the next couple of weeks and months. We're going to have a very special presentation of our annual Community Impact Awards. This is where we honor five members of the community who've been doing amazing work, who don't always get celebrated. Because here's the thing, there are so many good people in our community who are actively, actually doing the work to help make things better, and they don't always get recognized. So this is where we're taking the time to recognize those members of the community who are making an impact. And this is all celebrating Dr. Lomax's enduring legacy. And of course, you, the folks that we serve. So please go to our website, wordradio.com, for more details. Okay, so those are all the updates. Going to bring Super Producer Niall back into the stream. Want to see where we are with our first guest. If we have our first guest on the line.
1: Yeah, I'm still working that out. Looks like he's having some tech issues on StreamYard, so I'm going to see if he can call into the station.
0: All right, not a problem. Thank you for that. So in the meantime, I just want to remind folks, the guests that we are waiting for talks about the Nicetown Give Back, and this is the kind of event you really, really want to get involved with. All right, so Thursday, August 6th, that is tomorrow at 11 a.m., the City of Philadelphia 8th District Council Member Cindy Bass, State Senator Sharif Street, and Representative Derisha Parker, along with capital improvement officials, will join the Nicetown Community Development Corporate Leadership Team for an official ribbon cutting of the Nicetown Amphitheater Soundstage. That project has spanned about 10 years to bring to completion. And there's going to be a ribbon cutting for that tomorrow. And joining us right now on the phone, the founder of Nicetown CDC is Zachariah Abdul-Rahman. Welcome to the program.
2: Well, thank you for having me, Tiffany. I'm glad to join you.
0: No problem. We're so glad to have you on the program. We know that you've been doing, Nicetown CDC has been doing a lot for the community for quite some time. Please share a little bit more about what Nicetown CDC has done and the big event coming up tomorrow at 11 a.m.
2: Well, again, thank you for having me. And it's a pleasure being on Word this morning for all the good things that you guys have been doing. The actual festival 24 years ago was actually sponsored by Dr. Walter Lomax. And so, you know, he's a pillar in our community, and we're, you know, really excited about the things that have transpired over the last 24 years.
0: Yeah.
2: We started the process of developing the Nicetown CDC and the community by, you know, engaging the community and doing a plan, a feasible plan to see exactly what was needed in the community. And, of course, like every urban community, there's multiple things, from education to housing and job opportunities. And so we started by creating this festival, the Give Back, with an idea that we could galvanize the community and have this particular festival serve as an economic engine driver. And we've seen how this works and played out before with the Black Family Day Festival, the Unity Day Festival, West Coast Plains Jazz Festival, and even the People's Festival that used to be held in Vernon Park.
0: Right.
2: So we knew from these models that, you know, a festival could literally, you know, bring, you know, community together, resources together, our legislative representatives together for us to do something positive and constructive for the community.
0: Absolutely fantastic. I know we are running out of time. Can you tell us a little bit more about what's happening tomorrow and give people the dates for the festival so they can put it on their calendar and be in attendance?
2: Yes, tomorrow is the press release for the actual weekend, the 7th and the 8th. Friday and Saturday is where the festival will take place. But tomorrow, we're going to do a special presentation of ribbon cutting, and we're going to name the amphitheater that, again, as we said, 10 years it took us to actually bring about this development of the amphitheater within the Nicetown Park, thanks to Councilwoman Bass, State Senator Street, and State Rep. Derisha Parker. And we're going to name this amphitheater in honor of LGP Choir, one of our young legends who, you know, unfortunately, life was taken short. Mm-hmm. He was a positive force for the youth movement here in Nicetown, and we want to dedicate this stage in honor of him.
0: Fantastic. Absolutely love that. Please tell people a website, a phone number where they can go to get more details.
2: Yes. you can contact us at www.knifecdc.org. 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
0: Fantastic. Thank you so much. I appreciate your presence. Thank you for jumping on the call this morning. That's Zachariah Abdul-Rahman, founder of Knifetown CDC. Thank you again for joining us on the Midday Break Room.
2: Thank you, Tiffany. Have a great day.
0: All right. You do the same. Hey, y'all, stick around. Do not touch that dial. Coming up right after the break, we're going to have a conversation with a Google Trends expert to talk about how AI can support the return to the classroom. I have some questions for him, and he has some information for us. Stick around. 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I'm Tiffany Bacon, and I'm the host of the Midday Break Room, Monday through Thursday, 10 a.m. until 1 p.m. on WURD. 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

0: welcome back. This is the Midday Break Room on WURD. I'm Tiffany Bacon. Thank you so much for joining me on this wonderful Wednesday, even though it's cloudy over here. It is still wonderful because we are here. So it is about that time. Teachers and principals and staff are already back or on their way back or already back in the classroom to get ready for the young people who will be joining them at the end of the month or early next month, depending on the school and depending on their schedule. But the preparation for the school year has begun. And to join us right now is what we have is a Google Trends expert here to tell us about how AI can support the return to the classroom. I welcome to the program Nick Burns. Hello, Nick. Good morning.
1: Good morning. Thank you so much for having me.
0: No problem. Thank you so much for being here. So, you know, AI is the conversation. AI is the conversation. It is everywhere. If you use email, it's all in your email. It is everywhere. And a lot of people have concerns, but it can be very supportive, especially when we're talking about returning to school. Let's talk about some of the ways that AI can be helpful to our young people and to our teachers when we are preparing for the upcoming school year.
1: Absolutely. You know, as students get ready to go back to school, I think people are turning to Google and Google's AI tools, whether it's to find the best deals on school supplies and dorm decor, to really getting help with their homework.
0: I love that. So one of the things I've had a conversation with other experts recently is about the reliability of AI's information. So if you are doing a Google search and you're using the AI tool about best prices, you might not always get the accurate information. What are your thoughts on that and how people can double check to make sure that that information that comes up at the top of the screen is accurate?
1: Yeah, so we always try to reinforce that when you're using a generative AI tool like, you know, AI Mode in Search or Gemini, that you always want to double check, you know, the facts in there. You know, it can sometimes get things wrong. So that's why we make sure that you can always see the different links of where it's sourcing that information. And we really encourage people to use good judgment and to double check that information. You know, clicking that link, reading the article it's pulling from, going to the website where a product is listed to learn about it, and just double check. There can be, you know, some mistakes here and there, but, you know, our tools are getting better and better with every day.
0: Okay, so let's talk about some of the tools that are not necessarily pulling the information for students to use for a paper or whatnot, but how they can assist with the creation of tasks or things of that nature.
1: Right, you know, especially for students, you know, we find a lot of people turning to Gemini in particular for help understanding concepts or studying for a class. And one of the features that I'm actually really most excited about, and I wish existed when I was a student, was called Gemini Study Notebooks. And what you can do is think of it as like a personalized learning space where you can upload, you know, materials from your school, from your class, maybe like a PDF that your teacher sent you or your school syllabus. And you can ask it for help to teach you some of the concepts. It creates these like micro lessons on specific topics to help you study. Mm-hmm. And it'll even give you quizzes to identify maybe there's certain areas where you should study a little bit more. And it's this really great interactive way that can be adjusted depending on how you prefer to learn.
0: Mm-hmm. Interesting. So what is your best recommendation? So depending on the age group. So if you're talking about lower school students, kindergarten through fourth or fifth grade, and the middle school students, fifth or sixth grade through eighth grade, high school students, the best ways to use that tool and how parents can get acclimated to it so that they can be supportive in the learning.
1: That's a really good question. And we really put a lot of thought into this. We really take, you know, parental controls to be very, excuse me, my cat, parental controls very seriously. And especially when you're, you know, working with students that maybe, you know, younger grade, it's really, it's helpful to the parents to understand and use the Gemini tools to get the information they're looking for tips, whether you know, which books are like, you know, tips for how to help a child learn to read. We also have a number of great YouTube programs where teachers are actually recording their own videos, teaching, you know, students, especially young students, to learn as well. So there's a lot of different resources. And we also have a lot of access controls, you know, to really empower parents to be in control of whatever content their students are looking at and, you know, experiencing and exploring.
0: Okay. That sounds good. And I'm really curious about, pardon me, the students who have a different way of learning. I don't want to call them deficiencies, but if they learn in different ways, is this tool adaptive to different styles of learning?
1: You know, that's a really good question. I'm probably not the best person to ask about that one. I'm not totally, you know, aware of everything that the tool is doing, but I can tell you that we work really closely with teachers to really understand how students learn. And it's really, you know, based in great teaching theory and through those partnerships.
0: Okay. Awesome. So we spent a little bit of time talking about how the students use it. Let's talk about how teachers and professors can use it, whether it's managing the classroom, work, their workload, grading, things of that nature.
1: Yeah, you know, I just, you know, I think it's very great. Like Gemini can be a very great collaborative tool. So whether it's trying to brainstorm different lesson plans or how to, you know, keep students engaged with fun activities that are going to help reinforce certain learning concepts, I think it's a really great kind of thought partner in that way, whether you're using Gemini or AI mode in search.
0: Okay, so let's talk about some of the other products. You mentioned Gemini, AI mode in search. Any other products that are available for either teachers or students?
1: Yeah, you know, one of the features that I really love is our in Google Shopping, especially as we're all, you know, buying different school supplies. We're seeing so many searches, obviously, for backpacks is always going to peak around this time, and seeing a lot of search interest in, you know, Hello Kitty backpacks and things like that that kids are really interested in. But one thing that Google Shopping can do is really make sure that you're getting the best price, because those costs can really add up. You know, especially, you know, all the clothes and all everything they need. So one of the features that I really love is the price tracking. So if you search for an item in Google Shopping, you can actually click the price to see how that price has actually changed over the last few months and make sure that you're, you know, getting the good deal for it. And if it's maybe at the high end of that price, you can actually click a price tracker and say, I actually want to pay this much for it. And you'll get a nice notification when the price drops to that price. So you actually can save a little bit of money. And I think that really adds up for families.
0: Okay. And now you mentioned backpacks as one of the top searches. What are some of the other top searches that you found, especially around this time of year?
1: Yeah, you know, obviously backpacks, three ring binders, notebooks, pencil cases, those tend to spike every August, which is not a surprise. Of course, search interest in stainless steel lunchboxes for kids, lunchboxes with ice packs. Those are the kind of the top trends right now as well. Of course, K-pop Demon Hunters is still going strong. And kids are still, you know, obsessed with it. And I was also surprised to see Lilly Pulitzer is another top trending brand of school supplies in this past month.
0: I am not. I don't have youngins, so I am unfamiliar with this brand. Tell me a little bit more about it.
1: Lilly Pulitzer?
0: Yeah.
1: In particular? Yeah. So I think she's, you know, the brand is more of like, I think it's really popular in the Northeast. It's a lot of kind of like pretty patterns and florals and things like that.
0: Okay. Understood. Let's talk about, just for a few moments, because I know we don't have that much time left with you, but what are some of the pain points you have heard about or have seen, and how can people work around them?
1: Do you mean like in terms of, what do you mean? I'm so sorry.
0: Oh, I'm sorry. Pain points in using AI for learning and other general educational purposes?
1: Yeah, you know, in Gemini, we have this great feature called guided learning. You know, when most people think about going to Google search, you know, they are looking for a specific answer. So you type that in, you know, what is this? What is that? In Gemini, if you ask your question, say like, you know, I'm trying to learn about the cell, you know, the function of a cell, you click the guided learning button, and instead of giving you the answers, it'll actually walk you through different concepts to help you understand them. And it really will actually quiz you along the way to make sure you're absorbing the information. and really kind of ensure that you're learning the concept, not just giving the answers, which I think is such an awesome tool for parents to be aware of.
0: Mm-hmm. Okay. I really like the idea that there's a variety of products and ways that people can interact with AI. What would you say are the top three things you need for the Word listener and the Word viewers to know about utilizing AI in the classroom, whether you're talking about grade school, high school, or college?
1: I think people, misunderstand, I think, a little bit in terms of, you know, there's a lot of worry about, how people are using Gemini or AI overall. But I really think that it can be such an incredible partner in kind of giving everyone access to an educational tool that can be so powerful of helping people learn concepts, study, help with their homework. It's not just about getting answers faster or things like that, but we've really put a lot of work into ensuring that it can help students prepare, whether, you know, we just announced like a partnership with the Princeton Review. So if a student is wants to study for the SAT or ACT, you can actually ask Gemini to prepare a practice test for you, and you can test kind of verbal and mathematical concepts. And it'll go back and say, okay, maybe you missed a little bit on this area, so let's focus on studying that a little bit more. So it's sort of like having your own personal tutor. And I think that functionality is often overlooked, and it can be such a powerful addition to anyone's learning experience.
0: All right. Sounds really interesting. I know some of the features and some of the things you were talking about regarding, like, say, three-ring binders, that's coming up high on the search list. I do remember back in the day begging my mother for a Trapper Keeper.
1: Yes, me too. Oh, I loved a good Trapper Keeper.
0: They were terrible if you dropped it, though. Those plastic rings did not last long if you dropped that bad boy on the floor.
1: It's true. They were very fragile for being with kids.
0: Yes, especially young, rambunctious children. Okay, so before we go, what would you say are the top products that are searched or used, especially around this time of year?
1: Yeah, you know, I think we already talked a lot about the school supplies, but we are also seeing a lot of interest in kind of dorm design trends. As a lot of, you know, students are getting ready to go to college for the first time, you know, obviously shower shoes, mini fridge, shower caddy, bed risers, those kind of searches tend to spike every July and August. One that was really interesting to me was 3D rendering dorm room. So people are looking for tips on ways to decorate their dorm room. And dorm designer searches spiked actually 525% in the past month.
0: New profession.
1: Right? Gosh, it's going to be a little cottage industry there. But also searches for dorm room wallpaper and fairy lights are also the top kind of breakout searches over the past month. So it's nice to know that some things haven't really changed, since I went to college.
0: I'm so curious. Dorm room wallpaper, meaning you're going to put something up and then you have to remove it.
1: That's right.
0: In nine months.
1: Exactly. So true. But they do actually make some really beautiful wallpaper that is removable and is not going to destroy your walls these days. So
0: it's
1: come a long
0: wallpaper.
1: Way. It's true.
0: Technology, boy, I'm telling you, removable wallpaper. That's pretty amazing. I love it.
1: Great innovation. I'm a big supporter.
0: Fantastic. Thank you so much. Do you have any final thoughts for the Word listener and Word viewer regarding AI education and just using the tools in general?
1: Yeah, you know, if you have any additional questions or want to learn about any of these tools, you can always go to the News from Google blog. And that is at, I believe it's at blog.google. And you can learn all about the different ways that we're supporting back to school and how to use AI in education.
0: Fantastic. Nick Burns, Google Trends expert. Thank you so much for joining us today on the Midday Break Room.
1: Have a great day.
0: All right, you too. All right, y'all, do not touch that dial. When we come back, it's more of the Midday Break Room here on WURD. We'll be right back after this.
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0: Welcome back. This is the Midday Break Room here on WURD. I'm Tiffany Bacon. Thank you so much for joining me. Going to bring back into the program super producer Niall. He is always so busy in the background. I try to always gauge, make sure when I'm bringing you in and you're not like doing 15 things. So I apologize.
1: All good. All good.
0: Because you keep this thing moving. So yeah, that's why I tell you, you are super producer Niall, because it's true.
1: I appreciate you.
0: I appreciate you as well. So listen, y'all, tomorrow we are pleased to present special recorded programming here on Word Radio starting at 9 a.m. The Word team will be on a retreat. So we are taking time to learn, connect, and invest in one another so that we can continue to serve you even better. And with that, we will return to live programming tomorrow starting at 4 p.m. with Evening Words. So what that means, like I mentioned at the top of the show, some of you were not here, so welcome to those of you who are just tuning into the Midday Break Room for this Wednesday. Tomorrow, we are doing a special rebroadcast of our 4th of July special called the 250 Mixtape. It is a mixture of history and music, telling the story of America, 250 years of America through Black music. If you missed that, you get to hear it tomorrow. If you didn't miss it and you enjoyed it, you get to hear it tomorrow. So tell a friend to tune in between 10 and 1 to check that out. I worked really hard with DJ Tactics on putting that together, and it required a lot of research. You hear some music that's like, oh, wow, is that what that sounded like? Or is that where that came from? And the through line, the connections from certain sounds from back in the day to how we interpolate and interpret music today. And we're like the origins of some types of music. So definitely tune in. 10 to 1 tomorrow, just giving you a snippet of the 250 mixtape. That whole program is 6 hours. After that, I will let you know where you can hear the whole thing. I'll let you know later when you can hear the whole thing. So right now, you can only hear 3 hours of that 6-hour program tomorrow on the Midday Break Room. So I'm saying, now, did you get a chance to listen to it on the 4th? If you didn't, that's cool.
1: I did not, unfortunately, no.
0: That's all right. And here's the thing. You have the advantage of being able to hear it in the studio. You can listen whenever, because you will be at the retreat tomorrow. But one of the things that's really important for us here at Word, and just in general, especially right now, is to truly and completely document our history. As we see with the ongoing struggles with the President's House, there are people who want to adjust what that history sounds like, remove people's contributions, remove people's presence. And we are not about that. We're going to let you know. Connect the dots, if you will.
1: 100%. Yeah. We're living in a day and age where they're trying to make history what they want it to look like. And that's the thing about history. It's not supposed to all be sunshine and rainbows, especially as it pertains to this country. And of course, in a city like Philadelphia, that's really rich in history, and to, you know, just have people just try to, you look at something like slavery and try to be like, oh, well, it wasn't that bad, and let's just take down this information and let's just try to make it seem like George Washington was this great human being. He was the first president of the United States, so let's uphold that standard for him, even though he owned slaves. A lot of presidents own slaves, but we don't want to talk about that, because this is America, and we have to upkeep the, it's just like that whole mentality that literally really makes my blood boil. And it's unfortunate that, we're under a current administration that that really heavily promotes that kind of agenda. So, but yeah, we just got to make sure that our voices are always heard during all times, and making sure that our history is not erased, because it's too rich to erase. You know what I'm saying? So
0: absolutely. I feel you. And to be told accurately, is to also tell from multiple vantage points.
1: Right.
0: And that is important. It's not just one vantage point that tells you the picture. its multiple vantage points. So what we have done with the 250 mixtape is to give you some of those vantage points on different genres of music. We don't get into the creation of the genres per se, but you do get a through line on various genres and their historical significance and connection. What was happening that started a thing and how it developed into other types of music. And I will say, Dr. Maltsby, I hope I'm pronouncing her name right. It is her research that I used to help create the 250 mixtape with DJ Tactics. And she has done, and you can Google search her using Google, right? You can Google search her, Dr. Maltsby. She's done extensive research and laid out a map of the history of African-American music going back to the transatlantic slave trade, going back to Africa, how certain sounds developed, what was happening in the country, in this country at that time, with musical instruments were used, how these sounds developed and how they influenced other genres, which you're not always going to hear about from the people who currently dominate those genres. You're not going to hear about the history and the connection because some of those folks don't feel like it matters or flat out denies our influence. But there's a lot of influence. I would encourage people to check out her research. I would encourage people to check out that. She has like a diagram, and there's multiple versions of this diagram on the history of African American music. Like I mentioned before in the show, the museum, the National Museum of African American Music in Nashville, Tennessee, outlines that. When you first enter the museum, there's a 15-minute video that you sit through called Roots. So when you enter the museum, you sit in the dark theater and you watch this film, and it really, like, it beautifully connects that, and it preps you for the rest of the museum.
1: Wow.
0: It is a beautiful, it's beautifully done, beautifully laid out. And then when you leave the theater, you can go into the different rooms. So there's one that's specifically for spirituals, for gospel, and you get to see, like, there's a bench in there, and I can't remember which church it's from, but it's from a historical church. Also, you have, like, these displays with actual sheet music and information about, like, Thomas Dorsey and other pioneers in gospel music. And you go to another room. Oh, and they have, it's very interactive too. So when you go in, if you have another, like, if you can stand in the other line, you can get a wristband and you can lean that wristband up against, I think it's a QR code or something. And so in each of the rooms, you'll get a playlist that you can listen to for like a month after you leave the museum.
1: That's so cool. Wow.
0: Hype, right?
1: I got to get down there.
0: If you're a music lover, you will love this. It's so interactive that in different rooms, you can do certain things. So like in the gospel display area, you can go in there and like become a part of a choir. So you can like record yourself in a choir. I think it's you and a bunch of people can get together and y'all can sing and create a choir. In the hip hop room, you can actually make a demo.
1: Wow.
0: So if you got rhymes in your pocket, you can do a demo.
1: Got to record my mixtape at this museum real quick, you know?
0: Yes, you can record your mixtape.
1: That's what's up.
0: It's so fly. In the jazz room, like, they have life-size displays of different artists and the clothes that they wore. So there's one display of Billie Holiday in this dress that she wore at one performance. And you can see it up close, the beading, the size. You can see all of that. So if you're interested in things like that, I would encourage you, and you're planning to go to Nashville or thinking you want to go to Nashville anytime soon, I would go to the website or Google search the website National Museum of African American Music to find all of that out. If it interests you, make sure you check out the Midday Break Room tomorrow, where we have the 250 mixtape giving you a similar thing, but with mixed music. All right. Now, with that said, got to take a break. When we come back, it is time for another episode of Power Politics. Today on Power Politics, the focus is Donna Reed Miller. Stick around. Power Politics is right up after this.
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3: My name is Stanley Strotter, and I was born in Philadelphia and worked and grew up in the Strawberry Mansion area of the city in 1942. It was always part of the education process to learn about the historical contributions of people of African descent around the world. I was blessed to have an opportunity to grow up during the Civil Rights Movement, become involved, get educated around African, Pan-Africanism, Black Nationalism. Great leaders like the Reverend Leon Sullivan, who's one of my mentors, helped to build not only a national organization about workforce development, but really a movement about resistance to racism and oppression of people of African descent around the world. We had a chance to meet with African and Caribbean leaders who talk about the struggle. We had many, many conferences, and I think you may not know, the first Black Power conference in the United States of America was Church of the African, 18th and Diamond Street. My famous rap is, you know, you can go to Chinatown, you can go to the Italian market, but where do Black people go when they come here to Philadelphia? Hey, we're a city that's 45-50% Black and brown, and we got no place to go. Africa Town evolved out of that kind of discussion with many of those leaders to say that we can make a global tourist destination in Philadelphia, and it could be an opportunity to be an economic engine from Southwest Philadelphia throughout the rest of the city. Destination point was what we needed, and that's how we got here, and with the help of many, many people who not only believed in us, but helped give us resources and continue to grow the vision. So we, the first building should be built within a year. We will be hosting. We also, if you can go on our website, you can book a African restaurant tour. You can tour our community now. The most important thing was those people that we worked with in the 60s and the 70s to give us the vision that we could not only be someone, but to teach. Philadelphia has always been a leader, even before I got here. I mean, it's been such a leader in many things. For the 250th anniversary, it's an opportunity for people to see it and believe it. You know, we had this thing even amongst Black people. Oh, them Black people can't do nothing, you know. So I'm hopeful we're dispelling that notion and open up opportunity for people to have visions and see what it has become and what its potential will be, and hope join and become a part of it, and also to take it back to their community and move forward.
2: 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This vignette was brought to you by the Office of Council Member Cindy Bass.

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I'm Nicholas Stepto, an oral history conductor for the project. We hope these oral histories will provide insight that might inform the continuing struggle for Black, Latinx, and other marginalized peoples' empowerment in the city and beyond. This is the first part of an interview with the late former City Council representative for Philadelphia's 8th District, Donna Reed Miller. Ms. Miller begins the conversation with a discussion about her mentor, former Pennsylvania State Representative David P. Richardson. She discusses first meeting Richardson at a community forum to prevent gang violence and his efforts to mediate violence between gangs in Germantown. She describes her work serving as a volunteer on his campaign and emphasizes the importance of getting young people out to vote. Ms. Miller talks about Mr. Richardson's pro-Black stance and the actions he took to improve people's lives. The interview took place on September 1st, 2023, and was conducted by Deborah Odumwi. Karen Warrington served as the journalist's mentor. Councilwoman Miller died on June 27th, 2024. And now the first part of an interview with Donna Reed Miller.

0: Hello, my name is Deborah Odunui. I'm here with Ms. Donna Miller, and we're going to be interviewing her about Representative David P. Richardson. Donna, would you like to say hello?
1: Hello, everyone. Happy to be here. Thanks for inviting me, Debbie.
0: So, Donna, we're going to start with how you first met Mr. Richardson.
1: Okay. Actually, I did not know Dave. My mother and my aunts knew him. And he was, my mother and my aunts used to go to Germantown High School, which was our local high school, volunteering to help keep the violence down. And when they came home each day, they would talk about this guy named David Richardson. And they would actually be cursing about him, like, who does he think he is? He thinks he's too important, whatever. So at that time, the young men at the school, there were different gangs, and they would actually fight each other or have some kind of conflict. So that's one reason why my mother was there, and that's one reason why Dave was there. The group of young men in his neighborhood, he used to walk to school, and then he would come back and walk them home to try to avoid the gangs from fighting each other. So, you know, one day I saw an ad in the paper that David Richardson was going to run for office, and the meeting was going to be held at Germantown Friends School. So I decided to go and see what was going on and sign up to be a volunteer, and that's how I met David Richardson. I knew him somewhat from what my mother and my aunts used to talk about, but I didn't really know him until I decided to go and become a volunteer on his campaign when he first ran for office.
0: What was your first impressions of Mr. Richardson?
1: What was my impression? Well, you know what? I knew he must have been serious. And I know that he was involved with some activities at the high school when he was a student there. I was a year ahead or so of them, so I was out of school. I didn't know him in school. And I knew that the people that was helping him on his campaign were people that I respected and knew that they were actually involved with different things that was happening in the community for the better. So I respected that. Okay. I don't know whether I answered your whole question. What was it?
0: No, that's fine.
1: My opinion or something?
0: I asked what your first impressions of Mr. Richardson
1: was. Oh, okay. You know, I respected him because I knew that he was involved at the high school, which was important to keep these kids from fighting each other. It's not like it is today where they're shooting each other. Back then, they used to just fight each other with fists. They didn't try to kill each other. So it was a different type of violence back then.

0: I respected that. My impression of him was that I respected him as a person.
1: Would you say that gang violence was a focus in Mr. Richardson's campaign?
0: In the beginning, because it was important then that the fellas used to fight each other. The different neighborhood groups, different neighborhoods had different gangs. So it was about four or maybe five active gangs at Germantown High School. And so anybody that was running for office, one of the things they wanted to do back then was stop the people from fighting each other, stop the gangs from fighting each other. They weren't killing each other like they are now. They're not sneaking up on people and shooting them as they're coming down the street or coming out of a store. They're not doing that. But they were fighting, yes. Back then, gang activity was pretty high. It was important to try to stop it.
1: Do you think he was in any way successful in trying to stop it?
0: Well, I think he was successful. I mean, when he used to walk them to school and walk them home, there was no fights. So that to me said success at that point. And then it was other people working with other gangs. Like my mother and my aunts were working with a gang from our neighborhood, and they were pretty successful. So it was a lot of different parents that were involved just try to stop the gang fighting. And it did dwindle down a little bit. Yeah.
1: You mentioned being a volunteer on his campaign. What was your role as a volunteer?
0: What was my role as a volunteer? Mm-hmm. Well, actually, back then, I think my main role was helping people get registered to vote and working election day. That's what I did during the campaign. I went out, we did voter registration, because in Dave's first campaign, 18-year-olds, it was the first time 18-year-olds was allowed to vote. So there were a lot of people that we needed to go out and try to organize and then get them registered to vote. So, and that was an important part of the campaign. So I did voter registration. Then I worked the polls on election day.
1: So David was elected to the 201st District of the House of Representatives, correct?
0: He did. He was, I think he was 24. And he was pretty young, and he was one of the younger ones to win that seat. He actually ran against, as I remember, the person that held the seat before him was very popular. And to tell you the truth, I never thought Dave would win. But, you know, I wanted to put my time in to help him win. And I was really surprised when he won, because he beat a very popular state rep. People liked the guy. I can't remember his name, but people did like him. Okay.
1: Why do you think Dave won?
0: Well, actually, one of the reasons, I think, was that the 18-year-olds were allowed to vote. So that brought a whole new group of people in for voter turnout. And I think that had a lot to do with it. That so many young people were able to vote at that time. You know, people seem to be a little bit more interested back then than they are now about voting. So, you know, we always need to try to get the youth out to vote. Yes. Okay.
1: Would you say that getting youths to vote is important?
0: Do I what?
1: Would you say that more engagement in youth voting is important?
0: Oh, absolutely. I mean, if we could, you know, I know that sometimes during several campaigns, I've seen like lots of like the last campaign, I saw lots of NBA, the basketball stars and sports stars they did commercials to try and get young people to register to vote and to come out and vote. if we could do so much more to get the young people to turn out, we really need to be able to do that. I don't know what we can do. I've seen different things on Facebook. I've talked to young people. Some of them, I don't think, truly understands the importance of voting. But it would be wonderful if we could get more young people to register and to vote. Not just to register, but to come out and vote also. Yeah.
1: What do you think would be the consequences of young people not voting more?
0: The consequences? Well, I would hate to see certain people get elected. I would hope that the young people would actually come out and help us keep certain people out of office. And I think the youth vote would help us with the better outcome of who wins elections. And, you know, I'm not going to be the voice for everybody, but, you know, most of us think alike, and we don't want certain people to hold office. And we want to be able to, particularly at the presidential level. And I think that's mainly what I'm talking about now. We need to keep our party in. Yeah.
1: Going back to Dave, you mentioned that he was 24 when he won the election, correct?
0: Yeah, I think he was 24.
1: How do you think his age affected how other people viewed him in the office?
0: Do I think what?
1: How do you think his age affected how other people viewed him in the office?
0: You know, I'm not sure. I think some of the other elected officials we're talking about probably, they respected the fact that he ran for office and that he was so young, but they may not have respected the fact that he was so young that maybe he didn't have enough experience. But when Dave ran for office, when he used to wear a dashiki and he wore a Malcolm X medallion and things that kind of intimidated certain people. And and when he went to be sworn in, he took a couple busloads of people up there, and I don't think they were used to seeing that, but they knew that when he got, I think when they knew that when he won the seat, that when he came up there and got sworn in a different way than some of the other ones had done, I think they had to respect that. That they knew that Dave was going to be a voice. I believe they knew that he was going to be a voice that they would have to work with. So.
1: You mentioned dashikis. Am I pronouncing that correctly?
0: Say it again.
1: You mentioned dashikis?
0: I mentioned
1: what Dave used to wear.
0: Oh, his dashiki?
1: Yes. Can you explain what that is for everyone listening?
0: Oh, okay. A dashiki was a type of a shirt or clothing or garb that back then people would put on to... I would say that it indicated African American and African. I think it sort of made people understand that you had the, I'm trying to think of the word, that you had the intention of helping people. People needed to understand that you were going to be there to advocate and do whatever you could do to help African American people, to help people back then. So I think that did, I know that it did intimidate people, because over the years I've heard people say that. But that was something that Dave was very proud of. And it helped people understand where he stood, what type of person he was. He was going to be a voice of the people. Okay.
1: Why do you think it intimidated people?
0: Well, I don't know why it intimidated people. I mean, it was funny to me, but I think it intimidated Caucasian people, some Caucasian people, because they didn't understand. They didn't understand. I mean, and that's why it intimidated them. They truly didn't understand what it was all about.
1: What would you describe Richardson's political philosophy to be?
0: Dave was, like the other day you asked me about his legislative record. Karen has, we brought a newsletter, Emmanuel brought a newsletter, and I asked Karen to make a copy to give to you for your answers. It wasn't that he was so great legislatively. He was an activist. That's why people bring his name up all the time. People in Philadelphia and in Pennsylvania, and you know, at one point he was president of the National Caucus of Black Legislators, so people knew him across the country. And Dave was an activist. People knew that if they had an issue, Dave had their back, that he was going to help them as much as he could to help them resolve the issue in a positive way. So his philosophy was to help people. You know, if you could do it through legislation, let's do it that way. However, if the people in this neighborhood wanted a traffic light on a corner or a stop sign, and they went out and got together and decided to protest, then they knew that Dave was a person that they could call and ask if he would come to the protest, and if he could, he would. So he was that type of person, very active. He was very active in the community, very active here in this city, and very active in certain places across the country. So that was part of his philosophy. He just wanted to help people. He wanted to improve people's lives. And mainly when I say people, we're talking about low-income people, mainly African-American people, but he would not include other folk. He was just wanted to help people. And it didn't matter what your race was, but, you know, his priority was to do what he could for low income, for African Americans. Let's build a community. Let's all of us work together and see what we can do. Let us get our fair share of what, you know, what we can do with contracts and all kinds of things. That was Dave. I mean, Dave was like one of them, rah, rah, rah, rah, rah. You know, he's ready to go fight, ready to go to war. So.
1: Would you say that David's activism gained him a lot of support from the people?
0: Did he get support from the people? Yes, absolutely. Absolutely. When Dave ran for office all those years, I think it was one time he had an opponent. People didn't run against him because they knew that the people were going to vote for Dave because they liked Dave. They trusted Dave. And they knew Dave was on their side. So, yeah.

You've been listening to an interview with the late Donna Reed Miller, recorded on September 1st, 2023. We say with sadness, Councilwoman Miller died on June 27th, 2024. The interview was conducted by Deborah Odumwi. Karen Warrington served as the journalist mentor. Tune in next week for the second part of the interview. Power Politics is a project of Scribe Video Center. The journalist mentors for Power Politics are Ariel Arnault, Barbara Grant, Victor Vasquez Hernandez, and Lynn Washington. Karen Warrington is the senior journalist mentor. Dan Papa is the technical director at Scribe. Elisa Frieden and Charlie Rabiteau are Scribe's technical coordinators. The Power Politics theme was composed and performed by Guthrie Ramsey and Vince Anthony. Dallas Taylor was the project coordinator. Dylan Lewis is the post-production coordinator. Louis Messiah is a journalist mentor and project director of Power Politics. Senator Vincent Hughes was the inspiration for Power Politics, and the late Hishimu Jeremoji provided guidance for the project. I'm Nicholas Steptoe, an oral history conductor. 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
0: Let's try that again.
1: I turned my phone off right away. 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

0: And welcome back. This is the Midday Break Room here on WURD. I'm Tiffany Bacon. Thank you so much for joining us on the program today on this wonderful Wednesday. I want to say a big thank you to the folks at Scribe Video Center. They are the ones that put together Power Politics. Thank you so much for providing us with such a great segment. All right, up next, it is time for me to welcome my next guest, who is the author of the book Black Man, A Prophecy of Hope for Times Ahead. Greg L. Davis is joining us on the program right now. Good morning, sir. Welcome.
1: Good morning, Tiffany. Thank you for having me on your show today.
0: No problem. Thank you so much for joining us. This book introduces biblically based assertions regarding divine reparations. Please explain what you mean by that.
1: Well, interestingly enough, we are in 2026, and according to the historical reports, transatlantic slavery actually started wholesale in the year of 1526. So basically, we're 500 years, we're celebrating coming across the 500 year threshold of transatlantic slavery. And of course, as most of our audience know, it was the mass deportation of Black Africans from Africa to the Western world, not the least of which the United States of America. And so the reality of it is that the impact of that event is still producing ripple effects all the way through, not only for us as a people, but also for the nations in which we were sent. And basically, the reality of it is that there are some questions that you have to ask yourself. Number one, I mean, how could such a horrific experience take place? And then number two, was God behind that? And number three, if God was not behind that, and we know that Black people have gone through so much, particularly in the American experience, I mean, 400 years of what we have walked through, then the question, the next question would be, then if we went through such a traumatic and devastating impact that's still having ripple effects on us as a people and the cultures in which we are, then is it crazy to think that God does not have a plan for restoring a people that have been traumatized over this vast period of time?
0: Mm-hmm. Okay, so I know we don't want to give away everything in the book. We do want to encourage people to pick it up and read it for themselves. When you're thinking about all of the atrocities that have occurred over this 500-year period that you discuss, there are many people who just say, if God was real, I'm putting up the air quotes, why would that happen at all?
1: Yeah, and you could really, in a natural sense, you could really, really understand a person asking a question like that. But then you'd have to apply it to so many other things in life if God was real. But I think the reality of it is, and I want to be very, very sensitive to all of your listeners, Tiffany, here. Although I admit, you know, I am a Christian man. I've had those leanings for the vast majority of my life. I also am a person who has studied history at a pretty great depth. But I do believe that the reality of it is that there really is a plan of hope for all mankind, and that we, despite all of the things that are happening in the world, that like Dr. King said so brilliantly, the moral arc of the universe is long, but it does bend towards justice. I would say to those people, think of it like this, or any person who's questioning this. 2,000 years ago, when nations went to war, usually the top nation took over the other nation and made everybody slaves. That was usually the way they did things. But today, that would not be allowed, even though nations do fight and go to war. There are no sovereign nations that would allow another nation to take over a nation and make everybody slaves. 100 years ago, here in this nation, 7 and 8 year old kids were working in coal mine factories. And of course, that was a great injustice. but it's been corrected. And today, the idea that a 7 or 8 year old can work in any kind of factory or have any job to bring in income is unthinkable today. 50 years ago, a man could produce a lot of violence against his wife or girlfriend. And even if she had the courage to go to the police department and report it, nothing would be done about it. But that is not the reality today. So once again, we have to understand that history is a progression. And despite all of the things that we constantly see in the news about the world being dark and all of the horrible things that are going on, and there are, the reality of it is that there are certain things that are happening that are positive and redemptive, and they're going to continue because there is a God.
0: I fully agree that there is a God and there are definitely positive things happening in the world. But to what you were saying, the things that you would say are now unthinkable, unfortunately, are very much thinkable and very much happening. And if you're studying what's going on right now, there seems to be and is proven to be, depending on how you're interpreting the information that is being sent to us and what you were witnessing with your own eyes, there's a concerted effort to turn things back to those ways, to make it possible and plausible for those things to not only happen again, but we see how these things are playing out in real time, whether it's the unlawful incarceration of folks that are quote-unquote deemed illegal immigrants, where they are sent right now, what is happening to these people, various places around the world. Yes, folks are enslaved in different ways, shapes and forms. It may not look like the way we read about in the history books, but these things are happening around the world in terms of the violence against women. That's still very much a reality in a lot of places, including right here at home. And in some cases and some places, nothing happens. So knowing that these things are occurring presently, what is your thought to especially people who are struggling with watching members in the Christian community side with some of the things that are going on and making justifications for it?
1: Well, I don't think you would be willing to find any person that is doing a work that's designed to help people in society be in agreement with anything that is tearing people down or having a negative or adverse impact on people. You're absolutely right. I mean, there's no question that what I said was certainly not an absolute at all time. And then also understanding that history is cyclical, that things happen in a particular prescribed way. Like, in fact, right now, we are living through a cycle in human history that took place. It was the same cycle that produced the Civil War in the 1860s and the exact cycle that that ended in World War II in the late 40s. We're going through that kind of a cycle. In one of those cycles, the Civil War cycle that took place here in the United States, you know, at the end of that time period, there were 2% of the American population that perished in that war. At the end of World War II, the statistic is that 3%, about 50 to 60 million people perished in that war. So you are absolutely right, Tiffany, that there are things that should not be going on that are. There's also the recidivism of progress that's made. And then, you know, we kind of go back on that progress. And I think former President Barack Obama certainly talks about that as eloquently as anyone. So what that says to us is this, that we as individuals, we have to understand that, number one, history is a progression. And we also have to understand that we have a part in that progression. And I think the more we understand that, particularly in the context of who we are and what we are here for, then the more we can be involved with creating a change that is lasting, sustainable, and permanent.
0: Thank you for your response. Your book talks about hope. What is your message, especially to Black people right now, with leaning into the concept of hope when so many things seem and feel hopeless?
1: Yes, you're absolutely right. We are seeing, as you alluded to earlier, we are seeing the revocation of rights and progress that has been made on the part of Black people over a protracted period of time. We're seeing that taking place from a legal standpoint. We're seeing the impact of it economically as well. But here's the thing that I really, really want this audience to take away from my time on your show today. We are entering a new time. We are entering a new phase by which we as a people have an opportunity to grab a redemptive future for ourselves in a way that is really almost unthinkable. And I want to just kind of give some examples, because this is not just something that I dreamt up. I think for anybody that reads the book, and certainly the introduction is available on a number of different platforms, I talk about the 26-year journey that I had. I had no idea that I would be doing this work. Mm-hmm. But I also not only had the opportunity to live some of the things, but also with my understanding of history and my knowledge of scripture, be able to put together the fact that we are moving into another time period. We saw this time period, if you take a look at a biblical precedent, Exodus, the second chapter, you see a great people that were in a land that were slaves for 400 years, and the time came for them to move beyond that, roll off the reproach of slavery and move into their future. And we see how that progressed. We've seen versions of that happen here even in the current world, even though slightly different, but a type of reparation, and we're talking more economic. Most people are aware of what happened in the Holocaust. Adolf Hitler persecuted the Jewish people in Europe for 10 years, from 1935 to 1945. And to this point in time, the German government has paid the descendants of that horrific Holocaust experience $90 billion, approximately $90 billion with a B, in reparations for that happening. And what I'm contending is this, that there is going to be a form of reparations for African Americans. Absolutely. I don't think that it's possible for us as a nation to continue without that happening. But even more so, there is divine reparations. I call it life capital in the book. That really is available for us as a people. This includes a healing, a restoration of the trauma that we have suffered as individuals, and also an understanding of who we are and where we're going as a people. The things that have happened to us, I believe, have happened to us because we're an extraordinarily influential people, a powerful people. And once we figure some things out, we are going to change the world.
0: And I thank you for your thoughts, and I thank you for your time. Unfortunately, we are out of time, but please remind people where they can pick up the book, Black Man, A Prophecy of Hope for the Times Ahead.
1: The book can be purchased at Amazon.com, Barnes & Noble, Bookshop.org, ReaderHouse.com. It's available on the Apple platform, so basically anywhere. So thank you, Tiffany, for the time that we've had today. Yeah. And I hope your audience has really been benefited in some way that's positive.
0: Fantastic. Greg L. Davis, thank you so much for joining us today on the Midday Break Room. I appreciate your presence.
1: Thank you.
0: All right. Take care.
1: Bye-bye.
0: Bye-bye. All right, y'all. Stick around. We have more of the Midday Break Room coming up right after this.
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0: And welcome back. This is Midday Break Room on WURD. I'm Tiffany Bacon. Thank you so much for joining me. I want to thank my previous guests. Thank you for your time and your thoughts. Again, you can always find the book Black Man Promisee for Times Ahead. Prophecy for the Times Ahead. You can find that on various outlets that sell books. So why not check it out? All right, it is time to bring in super producer Niall because it is our Back in the Day segment. We're going to go back into time to find out what happened throughout history on this date of August 5th. And it was on this date in 1861 that Abraham Lincoln imposed the first federal income tax. We have you to blame. No, I'm kidding. And scene. He imposed the first federal income tax by signing the Revenue Act, strapped for cash, with which to pursue the Civil War. Lincoln and Congress agreed to impose a 3% tax on annual incomes over $800.
1: Crazy, right?
0: But to put it in perspective, like how many people were making, you know, when you think about how much people were probably making at that time.
1: Right. And then, of course, $800, you know, during those times is completely different to what that $800 would be worth now in 2026.
0: So. Very, very, very, very different. All right. Also on this date, 1914, the first electric traffic signal was installed. It was put in place at the corner of Euclid Avenue and East 105th Street in Cleveland, Ohio. Garrett Morgan is the inventor.
1: Yeah, I mean, who knows where we would be without traffic lights. I mean,
0: plenty of accidents. Okay, you think there's accidents now without the traffic light. I know it was a free-for-all back then, but there were also fewer cars because not many people could afford them back then. So yeah, thanks to Garrett Morgan. You gotta look him up. Make sure you share his legacy and his information with the youngins so they understand about black inventors, which is amazing. Bringing it close to home, in 1957, American Bandstand goes national. American Bandstand began broadcasting nationally, beaming images of clean-cut average American teenagers across the U.S. You know, American Bandstand was here first.
1: Interesting.
0: It was.
1: Did not know that. Okay.
0: It was here first. And then it went on to become a more national situation, which, yay, okay. But you know what? Here's the thing. In Philly, when you moved to like the late 70s, I think it was the early 80s, we had another local dance show, which became super duper popular. And kids like myself would rush home from school because it came on, I think it was channel 17 at 4 o'clock. And we would have our own 80s version of Dancing on Air. And it was called, all 80s version of American Bandstand. And it was called Dancing on Air.
1: Interesting. Okay.
0: And I think that eventually became Dance Party USA, which was a whole different vibe. But Dancing on Air was the thing that we would rush home from school to see. And some of us were trying to be on, but parents said no. But I digress. So, yeah, in the 80s, we had our own version of that. So you had, on Saturday, Soul Train, which was in L.A. So you watched the L.A. kids doing their thing. But at home, we had Dancing on Air. Definitely a vibe. There's some old school Dancing on Air folks still around out there, and they remember getting their groove on and learning steps. Also on this date, August 5th, 1962, Marilyn Monroe was found dead. Yikes. She was discovered lying nude in her bed, face down, with a telephone in one hand, empty bottles of pills prescribed to treat her depression. And they were littered around the room. Her death was a shock to many. And there were links to her and President Kennedy and or his brother. Robert. It was quite the scandal, but this was the day that she was found deceased. Mm-hmm. To bring more modern times, it was on this date in 2023 that everybody had a newfound respect for a white folding chair. Because the Montgomery Riverfront Brawl took place, and boy, the viral video.
1: All over social media.
0: So much so, I've even seen ads for folding chair earrings. My God, today.
1: Like, the... So, the main thing that I remember from that brawl was that there was a guy that literally swam in the water to help, you know, the black folks out. So, I'm like, you know how, like, how bad you gotta want to beat somebody up to hold up. Let me just jump in this water. I'm a...
0: Not to mention that you want some...
1: to a fight.
0: Please understand, if you're a non-swimmer, this is not even a situation for you to consider.
1: He said, I'm gonna swim to this drum.
0: Not only that, but he pulled himself. It's not like there were steps for him. It wasn't like a pool. Mm-hmm. He pulled himself up from the water and onto the land.
1: And when you're like, even like at a pool, if you just have like your bathing suit on and you're trying to pull yourself up from the water, that like could like your body feels really heavy because of all like your clothes are like drenched. So he had like full clothes on, everything. So he pulled himself up and was like, all right, it's time to get busy. You know what I'm saying? So, so yeah, it was a
0: yep. Mm-hmm. To remind people where all this came from, it was in Montgomery, Alabama, when a black co-captain asked boaters to move their boat. Right. He later attempted to reposition the pontoon boat, and then he was physically attacked by several white boaters. Because I guess they just didn't want him to tell them what to do. Yeah. He threw that hat up in the air like a bat signal. And then, out of nowhere, I guess the white folks that were like, oh yeah, you're not going to tell us what to do, and started beating him up from out of nowhere.
1: Black folks coming
0: from out of everywhere.
1: On land and in water.
0: On sea. It was like, oh, bruh, in trouble.
1: We out.
0: And then here comes somebody with the white folding chair. Mm-hmm. Shaplaka! I said, oh my
1: God. Use whatever weapon you got available. That's a folding chair, good enough. Listen, I'll take that.
0: It ain't going down like that today, homie. That's what happened. Mm-hmm. That's what that was. It ain't going down like that today.
1: At all.
0: Yeah. So it was on this date in 2023. We will always remember the Montgomery Riverfront Brawl. Mm-hmm.
1: Legendary. I mean, it was on social media for months.
0: If not the rest of the year.
1: And like, and there were like all these memes that came out. I mean, even with the guy that was swimming, like people were joking on social media saying, oh, he was the first black man to ever swim to a fight.
0: That we know of. There could have been others. We just didn't have documentation. Who knows?
1: Right.
0: Either way, that is our back in the day segment. Some of the interesting facts that happened when August 5th throughout history. What I want to prepare you for right now. If you're new to the Midday Break Room, make sure you go to your app store and download the Word Radio app right now. Don't leave Facebook. 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We want you to keep looking at your viewer. But to hear the music in the mix, you gotta have the app, or go to wordradio.com. The player at the top will allow you to hear all of the music. Today's mix, it's a duets mix.
1: I like that.
0: Duets mix. And I promise you, there's going to be a couple of songs in the mix you may not even know existed. But listen, and there's some you might not have heard in a long time. So you might say, yeah, I forgot about that. So enjoy it. Today's Midday Mix is all about the duets, old, new, and about that. It's coming up next on the Midday Break Room. We'll be right back after this.
2: I ain't no hate on nothing, but he can't love you like I can.

Let us start our day with prayer. As we pray to our Father, who is able to do exceedingly abundantly above all that we could ask or think. Let us pray. Good morning, Jesus. Now having you here, I hear joy bells whenever you are near. No more sorrow, no more fears. For you have given us power. That's why with your victory we cheer. For this is the day that you have made. And no matter what it looks like, sounds like, or very well may be, I will rejoice and be glad in it. Father, first of all, we want to thank you for life that exists in us today at this very hour.

forsake me. For Lord, you've been so good to me. I've had disappointments, I've had letdowns, I've had drama, I had trauma, some darker days and sleepless nights. But you, Jesus, were right there for me. Jesus, I could hear your voice speak so clear. Say, I still love you. Thank you, Jesus, for your love. Thank you for loving me enough to witness your unfathomable wonders. Lord, you are the only wonderful one. You are the wonder in my soul. There will never be another like you. You are the king that can never be dethroned. I need your touch. Touch me now. Touch me again. But I want to be touched by you, for I'm in your hand. You are the potter and I am the clay. I am on the wheel. Mold me and make me and shape me into what you need me to be. For you, Jesus, are the righteous that's never done wrong. You are the absolute answer to every question. You are the joy that flows in my mind and in the midst of confusion. That's why I call your name, Jesus. For your name is a strong tower, and we are the righteous and we run therein. You, Jesus. Because everything else has to come subject to your name, Jesus. Jesus. It's just something about calling your name, Jesus. There's power in your name. There's healing in your name. There's victory in your name. We call your name. Father, life has not been a fairy tale, but Lord, you have been good. And I bless your name. I praise your name. And when I praise you, you move in and solve every problem, takes away every burden, and to rest, rule, and abide with me. Oh, sweet Jesus. You are the sweet lily in the valley of decision. Sweet Jesus, the star that shines brighter than the situation. Thank you, Lord, for never leaving me when I was wrong. Forgive me again, Jesus. This day, forgive me. Lord, I want to be saved. Save me from myself. Not the things that others may know, but save me from my DNA. Save me from the perpetual sins of my ancestors. Save me today. Those things that don't have faces, but they've got spirits. They have a nature that can lead us to destruction. Save me, Lord. I come against sickness and disease that others have died from, but I'm still here. Yet I praise you, Lord, and I come against everything that would try to detour, to distract me from executing the plan for my life and building the kingdom of God. I come against the things that lie dormant to launch an attack on the possibilities for progression in our lives. Father, I pray for our children's lives and our seed, generations to come, for all that the enemy did to us in the past. I cancel every assignment with the authority of the blood of Jesus and the blood that makes the wrong right, the blood that straightens out the crooked and the twisted, turns the backward around and puts you in front of the wicked. Oh, saint of God, you have. Yes, you have the authority to speak life to dead situations. You've gotten weary, but you can't faint. You may be tired, frustrated, and baffled, bewildered, despondent because of life. But oh, my sister and oh, my brother, hold on. Push through. Climb over it. Go around it. If you can't fly, then run. If you can't run, then walk. If you can't walk, then crawl. By all means, keep on moving. I need a change. You need a change. We need a change. We need a change in our minds from poverty to a perspective of prosperity. We need a change from destitute to a decision of destination. We need a change from the mentality of blaming to a responsibility of making a change for the better. Father, I pray today that you would change us.

pray for the anointing of you and the wherewithal to apply myself to be constructive, creative, and committed to carry out this great assignment that you've given unto me. I invoke your spirit of excellence that you will be proud.

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Father, we thank you for this time, that you would keep us and protect us as we go through this day, as we speak life in this day. 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

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David said, I will bless the Lord at all times, and his praises shall continually be in my mouth. That means no matter what I'm going through, he's still worthy of praise. Listen.

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3: Today's Wednesday, and on Wednesdays, we do a little segment called Critical Commentary with Cousin Chris. I would like to welcome back to this program Mr. Christopher Norwood, JD.
4: Thank you. Thank you. You're welcome.
3: Okay, cuz. How you feeling today, cuz? How's everything going?
4: I'm doing all right, man. Okay. I'm doing all right.
3: Okay.
4: I'm chilling.
3: All right. So cuz, I mean, because it's like the football season starts today, I mean, we all know you're a big Dolphins fan. How you feeling about your Dolphins this year?
4: Well, the Dolphins are not going to be very good this year.
3: Okay.
4: But I'm a realistic Dolphin fan.
3: Yeah.
4: You know what I mean?
3: Are you traveling for their Europe? Are they doing a European game this year?
4: They're not. Doing a European game. Okay. I'm probably not going to travel this year. Mm-hmm. You know, the thing about football, James, that I always find very interesting is that you can have a team that compete very well. Mm-hmm.

0: this trying to compete with the best in the league and all that. That's really a diversion. If you, there are professionals in this league. And if you focus on your division, meaning the other three teams, that's really all you got to do. So when you're drafting, you should be drafting a team that can beat the other three teams.
1: Right.
0: When you're doing free agency, you do things with your playbook. Everything should be. So for us, that's the Patriots, the Jets, and the Patriots, the Jets,
1: and Buffalo.
0: Buffalo. That's it.
1: We
0: don't need, but we get these coaches that's trying to prove that they all world and everything, and we got this tough schedule this year. And no, we play three teams
1: twice
0: a year. That's six games right there. And guess what? We're going to play the same six games next year. And the year after that.
1: The Eagles, so the Eagles franchise definitely figured this out. I didn't think about it that way, but the Eagles franchise has definitely figured this piece of it out.
0: The best teams do that.
1: You,
0: the only people y'all need to be worried about are the Giants,
1: the Cowboys, and the Commanders,
0: and the Redskins. And that's enough. And normally you're going to have one of the best teams. You know, you're going to have a good team in there, and if you can beat, you know, the Giants consistently, or the Cowboys consistently, that means you're going to beat half the league consistently.
1: This is true.
0: So so it's not brain surgery. But again, we get these NFL owners that try to hire these brainy new offensive geniuses that amount to nothing.
1: Because you guys are playing in a tough division. I mean, you got Buffalo in there. They're perennially great. And the New England also back again is a very strong, super strong team. I mean, that ain't the easiest division. The Jets are the Jets, but that is not the easiest division to play in.
0: Exactly. That's why if you just focus on those two teams,
1: you'll be fine.
0: You know, and build your team. Okay, how am I evaluating talent? Oh, man, we got to try to beat no, we got to beat the Jets.
1: the Bills and the Patriots.
0: And the Bills.
1: So
0: I'm evaluating talent based upon how are they going to help us beat these teams? And that's it keeps it really simple. The best teams in this league do that. The best teams in this league are very much focused on their division. That's why Pittsburgh was so good for so long.
1: That's why the Chiefs have been so good for so long.
0: They focus on a division. All that other stuff is great. That's why the Patriots used to kill the AFC East. Like, they won it almost every single year. If they won their division every year, they get in a home game and making the playoffs automatically. So that's their base. That's their foundational stance in the playoffs. So I just want us to someday have a team that
1: they can be competitive in your division.
0: That's competitive. And I think the management that we have, I think the coach that we have, I think they get that.
1: Okay.
0: And so although I think this year we're not going to be very good, I like the leadership of my team over the long term.
1: Okay.
0: Because a lot of times, James, in sports, in life, in a lot of different things, man, sometimes you got to take a step back. And get things in order. Don't worry about the ever present. Think about tomorrow. And sometimes you can't do that if you're trying to compete right now. You know, you gotta take a step back, get things in order. I think that's what we're gonna do. But I think we're still gonna be an exciting team to watch in some respects. Look, I don't think anybody's gonna mess with our running game. I think our quarterback is gonna surprise a lot of people. But I just think this is just a building block year for the talent. I think we have a lot of money that we're going to be able to spend the following year. So I'm not, you know, I'm not like super. I'm still going to every home game and all of that. But you know, I'm not traveling to the game, and we're probably not going to win more than like three games. You know, to be quite honest.
1: Wow.
0: If you look at the schedule and you look at who we play and who we are, man, I don't see how we win. Listen, bro, if we get to 500, like something extraordinary happens.
1: Okay.
0: I mean, that quarterback

0: just he just made everybody, but I believe in him. You know what I'm saying? Mm-hmm. But you know, it's a difficult sport when you have so many people on the field and so many things have to be synchronized.
1: Okay.
0: We just don't have the talent, to be quite honest, man.
1: All right. Appreciate that. I mean, that's low expectations, but I hear you on that. So, cuz, the big news of the day, I don't know if this is big news or not, is that the GOP, the Republicans, are holding their first ever midterm convention. I don't even know what that necessarily means, but they're kicking this off today. It's the first midterm election convention. They're holding it in Dallas. The president's going to deliver a keynote address tonight, but there are literally dozens of Republicans in close races that are saying they're not going to attend. And so, I mean, first of all, what is this? The Democrats are not having a midterm convention, are they?
0: No, that's what I'm aware of.
1: No, they're not. Yeah. They're not. What is this? What's going on here?
0: So let me tell you something. Yo, man, this is so hilarious. You know, it's so hilarious. And I hope we look back upon this and just see how desperate these people were. We got to win first.
1: Mm-hmm.
0: We have to win first, and that's very important for us to win first. But this is a desperation ploy. I mean, that's the only way I can really explain it. It's a desperation ploy. And so that's why you never had midterm conventions, because first of all, to organize a convention is a process. And you do it, you know, you have state conventions, you know what I'm saying? So every state will have a state Democratic convention almost every year, you know? So it's not that these things don't happen within states, you know, but to have a national convention is something you do every 4 years, because it's a big task, and normally you do that when you're preparing for your presidential elections, because the presidential election is such an important national gathering opportunity for a bigger purpose. So the reason why we're having this midterm is because the Republican Party is so desperate, and the president believes that he is so popular and that he boosts turnout so much that they have to have this midterm in order to create more opportunity for Republicans to do better during this. And I think the more you see these guys together, the worse it gets. So I'm looking forward to it. You know what I'm saying? I'm looking forward to seeing all these Republicans parade on stage and talking about how great America is, you know what I'm saying? How they're trying to make America great again. Oh, no, how America is great right now, because they're there. Right, so America is great right now. Right. While people are sitting in front of their TVs, looking at their bank accounts, and you know, looking at what the gas prices and everything that's going wrong in America. And they're saying there that, and they're standing up there parading that everything is great and wonderful. And people's families are being torn apart. I can't even go to Home Depot and hire a couple of guys to do anything. You know what I'm saying? Like, this is crazy. Now I gotta hire movers to do stuff, or hire people to do stuff. Like, I used to just go to Home Depot and just say, "Yo, fellas, come on, let's go." You know? And it's funny, I'm telling you, and I'm not joking, Jay. It's like,
1: right,
0: I have always been a big advocate for day workers. You
1: yes,
0: know what I'm saying?
1: Yeah.
0: Again, I don't know where these people are from. I don't know what they're doing. I don't know what their status is.
1: Right.
0: I just know there's people here that are willing to work, day workers. And when you need something done, you go to Home Depot, man, and you just get it done. You know what I'm saying? And even women that I know that have needed things, I said, look, you know, go to Home Depot. They're like, what do you mean? Like, just go to Home Depot. You see those guys standing around? They're looking for work.
1: And they are well, a lot of them are well, they're very skilled. A lot of skilled carpenters, general contractors, their work, the craftsmanship is also there as well.
0: Yes. And so, but you go to Home Depot now, man, ain't nobody out there, cuz.
1: Wow.
0: You know? And I don't think it's just people who may not have their papers. There's people that just don't want to be harassed.
1: Right.
0: Right. You know what I'm saying? Right. I come to Home Depot to work because I know people need my skill set. Mm-hmm. I may actually be a citizen. I may actually have my papers, mm-hmm. but you're gonna for my accent may be heavy, mm-hmm. and so you're gonna harass me, maybe take me in, you know, for you to learn that I'm good. You know mm-hmm. what I'm saying? Mm-hmm. So you know it's and then I thought about it, James. Like, who, you know, at the, just using the Home Depot as in Miami as a case study, mm-hmm. you know. So who are the people that's still there? Mm. You know, the people that's still there are the people who have preferential treatment from our immigration laws. Mm. And a lot of those people are going to be our Cuban American brothers and sisters.
1: Wow.
0: who have preferential treatment as soon as they touch land here. You know what I mean? Whereas everybody else is, you know, caught up. Mm-hmm. And so then, so now they can benefit. Now they don't have any competition. See, that's what happens when government picks winners and losers, James. Mm-hmm. So now, if I'm going to Home Depot, the only people there are going to be people that have preferential treatment through our immigration mm-hmm. policies, mm-hmm. and the competition is gone.
1: Right. So the prices are going to go up. The prices.
0: The Venezuelans are gone. The Haitians are gone.
1: Right.
0: All the other people who have whatever statuses that TPS has got. Mm-hmm. So the government just created greater opportunity through its policy for other people to benefit from.
1: Mm-hmm. Mm-hmm. So, cuz, are you going to be watching this Republican midterm convention? You said you want to see these guys on stage talking about how great the country is.
0: I am going to watch it. Okay. I am going to watch it when I can.
1: Okay.
0: Yeah, I am.
1: All right.
0: I am.
1: I mean, I don't know if I'm going to watch it. The Phillies play at 6:40. The Philadelphia Union plays at 7:35. And then the season opener, not a game I'm so interested in, is later on this evening. So there's a lot of good sports stuff on tonight. Curious.
0: Oh, no, but you got to watch the train wreck, man. Come on. You got to watch the train wreck. You know, and to be quite honest, man, we got to pay attention to what the other side is doing. We got to. I mean, I, especially as African Americans, we have so much dependent upon. Poor people have, I'm not relating poverty with blackness, but I'm just saying, as African Americans, we have a lot depending upon the outcome of these federal elections. And working class people have a lot depending upon these as well. And the reason why I say black folk is because we have this tone in this country that is disrespecting our history. Forget about the policies relating to that history, but just the fact that we have this tone in this country where they are actively trying to find legitimate ways to minimize the importance of African American history, actively doing that, and so I believe we have a lot at stake for that alone. Mm-hmm. Not to mention the various policies that affect people in cities in America, people, working class communities across America, people who have access to healthcare through Obamacare that has been minimized or lost because people just can't even afford Obamacare. Mm-hmm. Not to mention what's happening with the right to choose, women's reproductive health. Mm-hmm. I mean, you know, there's so much that and how that affects people in cities across America. He has pitted rural communities against urban communities directly. And so there's so much riding on it that we have to pay attention, and we have to pay attention because we need to make sure that the party that we most black folk are identified with, that they're not taking us for granted as well. Mm-hmm. And I'm seeing that in Florida, my brother. I'm seeing that in Florida. Don't be surprised if you know 40%. 30%, I'd say maybe 30% of black men vote for Byron Donalds. Don't be surprised.
1: Wow.
0: When you see that. And
1: wow.
0: Don't be surprised. And I can tell you now that I'm seeing that transition happen because the party that most of us identify with is discounting the visual of an eventual black man being the governor mm-hmm. of Florida, mm-hmm. despite his politics being against all the things that most black folk in Florida mm. believe in. Mm. Just like white folk have been voting against their best interests to win.
1: Mm-hmm. Mm-hmm.
0: White folk have been, working class white folk, rural white folk have been voting against their best interests
1: yep.
0: To win in their minds.
1: Right.
0: To root back the advancement so that somebody told them is the reason why they're not advancing. It's because of these folk.
1: Mm.
0: And so why would anyone think that could not work on the reverse?
1: Mm.
0: Why would anyone think that some black folk might believe that voting for a black man would help them despite the politics that he's espousing?
1: Mm.
0: You know, you listen to Donald Trump when he was running, nothing that he said had to do with advancing rural causes, but they voted for him in trolls.
1: Mm.
0: So many women voted for him despite his attitude towards women.
1: Right.
0: So what makes the Democratic Party think that black folk in Florida see this man who won the Republican nomination by a distance,
1: mm-hmm.
0: who many believe would be, you know, the governor no matter what?
1: Mm-hmm.
0: What makes our party think that they that black folk, black families, but particularly black men,
1: mm-hmm.
0: have any problem voting for him, especially since the Democratic nominee is a former Republican?
1: Right.
0: And right.
1: The optics on that are crazy. The whole setup is crazy.
0: Some people would argue there's two Republicans running, and one of them is black.
1: Right.
0: So what you want black people to do? There's an argument to be made here, James.
1: Right.
0: There's two Republicans running for governor.
1: Right.
0: And then, you know, but I'm seeing it. I'm talking to people. They're trying to discount Jolly. They're trying to talk about, oh, black people, we can't fall for Byron Donalds. I've seen some pastors say this who are not from this state. A very prominent one. There's some video of him talking about Byron Donalds. And in my mind, I'm thinking, do you know who David Jolly is?
1: Right.
0: The so-called Democrat?
1: Right.
0: That just became a Democrat last year?
1: Right.
0: That spent his whole political history is viewed
1: in the Republican
0: as a
1: Party.
0: Republican.
1: Yeah.
0: So
1: yeah.
0: he was an aide to a Republican congressman for mm-hmm. many years
1: mm-hmm. Mm-hmm.
0: and became a Republican member of Congress. Ran for U.S. Senate. Remember that time when Marco Rubio was running for president and decided to come back
1: right.
0: and run for a re-election for his seat? Well, mm-hmm. during that time period when he was running for president, David Jolly was a candidate for his seat.
1: Right.
0: You know what I'm saying?
1: Yeah.
0: And then he lost his congressional seat.
1: Right.
0: When Charlie Crist, who then became a Democrat.
1: What is wrong with these Florida? What is wrong with these Florida? What is wrong with these Florida Republicans, bro?
0: That's what I'm saying. So what I'm saying is you have these people from out of state talking about, oh, you know, Byron Donalds, but do y'all know what's on the other side?
1: Right.
0: So don't ridicule.
1: But
0: I need to explain why we need to vote for David Jolly and stop thinking we may not vote for Byron Donalds.
1: Right. So, but because let's set aside the fact that Representative Byron Donalds, you probably don't have much political alignment with him as all, but evaluate him as a candidate, because one of the reasons why I think he has some national stature is because I think he presents himself as an important or maybe even a strong candidate for MAGA and for Trump's version of the GOP. How do you evaluate him as a candidate? I don't think I agree with him with much, but how do you evaluate him as a candidate?
0: Okay, first of all, Byron Donalds is from Brooklyn, by the way.
1: Right, he's not even native Floridian. Yeah, yeah.
0: All right, let me just paint the picture.
1: Mm-hmm.
0: Byron Donalds is from Brooklyn.
1: Mm-hmm.
0: He's Jamaican and Panamanian. Okay, well, mm-hmm. let's just start there.
1: Mm-hmm.
0: Then, guess what? He went to FAMU.
1: Mm-hmm.
0: He went from Brooklyn to FAMU,
1: mm-hmm.
0: then he transferred to Florida State.
1: Mm-hmm.
0: He transferred to Florida State,
1: mm-hmm.
0: and did a degree in business, worked for some financial firms, lived in West Florida, and then got married, and had kids, what have you, ran for a Republican seat in the Florida House and was there for many years, then ran for Congress and became somewhat of a MAGA Republican. He has been a MAGA Republican, a big defender of Donald Trump. That's who he is. You know what I'm saying? So I just want to paint that picture. He very much is a Republican and very much a very effective communicator of the MAGA policies, which basically means he's just defending Trump no matter what. So he is what we think he is. He is that. You know what I'm saying? But Jolly is basically that up until a year ago. The same thing, maybe a little bit lighter. You know what I'm saying? Republican light, but just until last year. So it's not like we're being asked to vote for some longtime Democrat who proved his chops, that was an elected official, you know, a mayor, a Democratic mayor. We could see his record of service. Or maybe he was a state senator or whatever. You know, that's not what's on the other side. What's on the other side, to me, is somebody that should not be the Democratic nominee. You know what I mean? There's no way. Okay, let me put it to you like this. We are from New Jersey. And you live in Pennsylvania. And so this is the context. This would never happen in Pennsylvania or New Jersey. It would never happen. Meaning that someone could change parties. A Republican in the state of Pennsylvania could change parties and next year be the nominee. He could be a Republican in the state of Pennsylvania, and the next year he could change his party, and the next year be the Democratic nominee for governor. How insane does that sound? That would never happen in New Jersey, neither.
1: It could
0: Going either way.
1: No,
0: when you're a Democrat and you change your party, and the next year you're a Democrat, and I'm talking about not just a Democrat. You are an elected official. You're a congressman from New Jersey. And you change your party to Republican, and the next year you're the Republican nominee for governor.
1: That
0: would never happen.
1: Not in Jersey, no.
0: No, what happened in Jersey wouldn't happen in most states. It has happened twice in Florida in the past 4 years.
1: Yeah, it happened in Pennsylvania a while back. A former senator, Arlen Specter, switched parties, but I think...
0: No,
1: it's different.
0: Arlen Specter was a Democrat who became an independent.
1: Okay. That's different.
0: And, no, he was a Republican.
1: He was a Republican who became independent.
0: Republican who became an independent, if I'm not mistaken. I don't, did he ever run as a Democrat?
1: He might have. He might have. Like the good brother Joe from South Florida. Brother Joe, welcome to Evening Words. You're in Critical Commentary with Cousin Chris. Do you have a question or comment for Cousin Chris? Brother Joe, I know you've been asking about Byron Donalds for a long time. We finally got a little bit to get into it, but do you have a question or comment for Cousin Chris?
2: I have a question and a comment. Cousin Chris.
0: Yes, sir.
2: I don't believe that 30% of black men will vote for him in Florida. I believe he may win. It's a strong possibility because the GOP has a $500 million war chest. But in terms of in the 11 counties in the panhandle, which is ruby red, he lost 8 of the 11 counties up there. So that's a deep indicator that not everybody, and they interviewed some of the white folks up there, and they just said they're not voting for him because he was black. They said it. You can Google it, but also nobody is bringing up the very real fact that he said in the city of Philadelphia at a fundraiser that black people were better off during Jim Crow, and during Jim Crow he would have been lynched because it was illegal to marry a white woman. If you're gonna play politics, that's the direction that I believe that the Democrats. Jolly may not be able to say that, but some of his political action committees can. They have to say that stuff. That's disgusting.
1: Yeah.
2: For him to say something like that.
1: Yeah. Yeah. Yeah. No, thank you, Brother Joe. We appreciate the call. You know, I'd forgotten that Byron Donalds came to Philly and did some kind of like cognac and cigars event on behalf of the president and made those ridiculous comments about Jim Crow.
0: Mm-hmm. So again, I'm not defending Byron Donalds at all.
1: Of course.
0: I'm not walking down that path. I'm not a defender, but I don't even want to even act like, you know, elucidate upon anything.
1: Mm-hmm.
0: My point is really basic. I believe that 30%, maybe 40% of black men, I think 40 is a stretch, but I think he's going to get to 30%. And the reason why I say that is based upon data.
1: Mm-hmm.
0: Mm-hmm. 20% of black men voted for Donald Trump. Do we forget that?
1: Yeah.
0: Did we forget about that?
1: Yeah. Yeah.
0: Now we want to act like we don't know who those men are now.
1: Mm-hmm.
0: And now many of them are not claiming, you know, the Trump presidency now. It was all about, you know, you know, this, that, and the third. Now you're living in hell.
1: Right. They got all kinds of excuses. Right.
0: Yeah. Now you realize that voting probably does matter more than I thought.
1: Mm.
0: Those who didn't vote and those who voted for Trump are sitting back with buyer's remorse. And we're sitting here like, yo, he's always said this.
1: Mm-hmm.
0: And you guys just wanted to be, you know, I don't know what y'all was thinking. I just wanted to be anti something and just be against the grain or whatever. Mm-hmm. But still, 20% of black men voted for Donald Trump.
1: Wow.
0: So it's not a stretch to say in Florida that Byron Donalds
1: a black MAGA Republican, yeah.
0: Like, it's not going to get more black vote
1: right
0: than Donald Trump.
1: Wow.
0: That's my thesis.
1: Wow.
0: So I'm not saying this because he should get it.
1: Or because you're voting for him.
0: Right. And I'm not saying because his policies warrant it, but if 20% of black folk voted for Donald Trump, then I think there's another 10% out there that might say, you know what, you know, and buttress that against the alternative that our party has given us. They've given us another Republican that just became a Democrat. He has no record of representing the Democratic Party.
1: Mm.
0: You know what I mean? So, you know, it's not a stretch. Some brothers are thinking when they start to learn what's happening.
1: Mm-hmm.
0: Okay, we got two Republicans running. I'm voting for the brother. I don't know what he's about, but I'm voting for the brother. You know what I'm saying?
1: Crazy.
0: You know, no, it's not crazy, James. It's actually, you know, logical.
1: Mm-hmm.
0: You know, now, mm-hmm. is it right? No. I wouldn't say it's crazy, though.
1: Mm-hmm.
0: I would say, you know, is it informed? No.
1: Mm-mm.
0: You know what I'm saying? But, you know, information doesn't always, you know, rule when people are voting.
1: This is correct.
0: You know what I mean? Because there's nothing that Donald Trump is saying that he's doing that. Well, but there are some things he said he's going to do, he didn't do. But a lot of it, he said he's going to do it, and he's doing it.
1: Mm-hmm.
0: And it's hurting. He's hurting us, and he's proud of it because he said, I'm going to do this.
1: Mm-hmm.
0: So, you know, I'm doing it, you know?
1: Mm-hmm.
0: I'm ripping families apart. I have ICE on them, killing people to take people out of here.
1: Mm.
0: You know, I said I was going to do it. Like, you know, so what are you? I said I was going to tariff. I'm tariffing.
1: Yeah.
0: You know what I'm saying?
1: Yeah.
0: It's hurt. It's killing the economy. Now, the war in Iran.
1: He did not say that's opposite. Different. Yeah, he said he was not going to do that. And here he is.
0: Exact opposite.
1: Because Arlen Specter was a Democrat from 1951 to 1965. He switched parties right at that civil rights point and became a Republican from 1965 until it doesn't count because he basically switched when a lot of Democrats became Republicans then, right?
0: Yeah.
1: Then a Republican from 65 until 2009 when he switched back. Now, again, that's not a good test case scenario anyway, because after that switchback, he lost a lot of political credibility. He wouldn't be running for governor after that. See what I'm saying? Like, it's that's the one example we have from PA, and it doesn't fit the Florida example.
0: No, he was a Democrat when he was operating in Philadelphia. Wasn't he working in and around?
1: Yep. You know what I mean? Yep.
0: But when he became a senator and all, you know, before he became a senator, he changed parties.
1: Yeah.
0: He was a Republican senator for 30 years.
1: Right.
0: The longest serving Pennsylvania senator, you know, at that time.
1: 30 ever, plus years.
0: Still is.
1: Mm-hmm.
0: Then, when he saw that he was going to have problems running as a Republican, he then tried to switch.
1: Yeah, and but wasn't successful. That's the whole thing.
0: But he was not. Hold up. But he did. He was not the Democratic nominee.
1: Right.
0: For the Senate. So he was a senator. He was a Republican senator. He had changed over because maybe a couple of years before, because he saw he wasn't the numbers weren't looking good.
1: Mm-hmm.
0: He became a Democrat while he was in the U.S. Senate.
1: Mm-hmm.
0: And then he ran for the Democratic nomination and didn't get it.
1: Yeah, that's what I mean. It's not the same. He switched parties, but it didn't work out for him.
0: Now, Jolly ran for the Democratic nominee. He was the favorite by a distance, by a mile. It's crazy. By a mile. It wasn't the first time. It happened like 4 years ago with Charlie Crist. Charlie Crist ran for governor against DeSantis, and we lost by like 16 points.
1: It doesn't work out the way they draw it up, because it just doesn't.
0: So my point is that brothers around this state looking around and saying, okay, we got two Republicans running, I'm going to vote for the brother.
1: Right.
0: That's not an insane idea on the surface. So unless the party really communicates and doesn't dismiss,
1: because
0: you're not going to just talk about Jolly like he was the... You can't talk about him like he has done all this stuff.
1: He doesn't have a Democratic record. No, he doesn't.
0: The party needs to explain why this guy is the front.
1: Because there is no explanation. If you look at his voting record when he was in the House of Representatives, it probably looks very much like Byron and Donald's voting record, bro.
0: Yeah,
1: it's not. You know what I mean? Like, he's not. He doesn't have a record necessarily to run on from that perspective. I don't know how they explain that away, but people just look at his voting record. He voted with Republicans like 98% of the time when he's in the representative.
0: So for me, you know, listen, the Republican, no matter who it is, going to win the governorship in Florida, even if it's a black man. So your last caller mentioned a couple of counties that.
1: The Panhandle counties, which are like more like Alabama than like Miami. Yeah.
0: Yeah, and I wonder if the other Republican nominees were from that area or adjacent.
1: That's quite possible.
0: Area, which might explain.
1: Yeah.
0: Those numbers, but he has been universally, crowned the Democratic Republican nominee for years.
1: Mm-hmm.
0: Now, to the point about the conversations that he's had around in Philadelphia that time and so on and subsequent, listen, again, I'm not defending Byron Donalds,
1: but course.
0: I do feel sometimes when some of our Caribbean Americans come here and they try to talk about, African Americans,
1: they don't really know our history.
0: They get a little lost sometimes in the description, and he's trying to say something, but it's not translating well because he doesn't really understand.
1: Bro, that's a lot of excuses you got there, cuz. That's a lot of excuses.
0: Okay,
1: no, that's a lot of explanation for somebody saying we were better off during Jim Crow.
0: No, what I'm saying is I'm not excusing that at all.
1: Okay,
0: what I'm saying is, I see that happen a lot of times with our Caribbean brothers and sisters who do not understand the history of African Americans in this country, and they start to sort of try to make some sort of, I don't know what it is.
1: Yeah.
0: You know what I mean?
1: I mean, I'm not no cover for him at all. It's just stupid. But there's a lot of great research that talks about education during the era of segregation. where black students were better off. It's complicated. You and I could go deeper into that.
0: And they plucked that out. They just plucked
1: right,
0: that out.
1: Right.
0: You know what I'm saying?
1: Right. Right.
0: And it doesn't sound good when they do it. It
1: right.
0: doesn't have context.
1: Right.
0: And so if you were born, if you come from a black country like Jamaica,
1: mm-hmm.
0: and you come here and you haven't really
1: learned the history
0: of African American history.
1: But you ain't learned the history of race really here in this country.
0: Yeah, but it's a complicated thing. But you're talking as if because of the way you sort of they identify us all the same, you know what I'm saying?
1: Mm-hmm.
0: And you're speaking, and you feel like you can speak from that perspective, but you really should not go there.
1: You really should not, because we're out of time, as always. Give it up for Cousin Chris for Critical Commentary this week.
0: Thank you. Shout out to Arlen Specter, you know what I'm saying?
1: The late Arlen Specter. Appreciate you, cuz.
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4: Joining us now is Dante King. He is a human resource management consultant who's taught at the Mayo Clinic College of Medicine and Science, the University of California, San Francisco School of Medicine, Stanford Medical School, and Johns Hopkins. He joins us to talk about the Trump administration's plan to end tax exemptions for schools that aid minority students. So, you know, what did you learn while teaching in schools about student participation across the board, whether they are minority or not?
5: Well, I think it's first of all important to understand that these institutions historically have not aided what they characterize as minority students, non-white students. And so there isn't, even now, there aren't programs or practices where they're giving preferential treatment to minority students. So I think that premise is problematic in and of itself. What they do, what these universities have tried to do previously and currently, is to try and mitigate many times the bias and the racial bias, the gender bias that can many times show up in a lot of the practices and how student selections are made. So this whole idea that they're giving some type of preferential treatment is not the case. And I think we also have to investigate what preferential treatment means. Does it mean people who are grandfathered into universities and into colleges, whose parents or grandparents may have attended there, whose families sometimes donate money to these institutions, and then that provides their children, whether they are capable or not capable, to actually have preference or preferential treatment. So I think that this whole discussion has to be broken down into different components.
4: I hear you, but I'm trying to ask you what you saw. So you taught at these various universities. What did you see in terms of black and brown students? Were they there in abundance? Were they treated differently? What did you see?
5: No, they were not. I was not a part of recruitment and selection. I happened to be, in lecture halls and in certain various classroom formats. And to your point, they were not vastly represented as roughly 5 to 10% of people who were there. Sometimes I'd see 1 to 2 black students in a classroom. If anything, remotely, there could be a representation of East Asian students, but it's not historically black and Latino that are receiving preference. And they are many times absent, if not very slim margins in these spaces.
4: To your point that you made earlier, though, the administration is trying to put forward this idea that black people and brown people are somehow going to get or have been getting preferential treatment to the detriment of white people. Are they using the laws that were set up to help black people against us?
5: Well, yes, I would say so. Because none of what you just spoke in terms of the Trump administration's perception is evidenced by the data, that it's just not evidenced in the numbers. So what are we talking about here? We're talking about an administration and people within the administration who have these ideas and or impulses that are not rooted in fact. They're not rooted in reality. And so, if they are to go to court and really press this, I don't necessarily see how, you know, factually a jury or a judge can find that this is actually the case.
4: Mm-hmm. Unless they're ruling based on ideology. And that brings me to the Supreme Court, because what we found is that at the district court level in federal courts, the administration has been losing pretty consistently. They've appealed and then appealed again to the Supreme Court, where they have this 6-3 ideological majority and they have a puncher's chance to win. And I just wonder, you know, what is the strategy to fight that when they have this ace in the hole in the Supreme Court, where, you know, it might not be based on fact, might be based on ideology?
5: You know, I truly don't have the answer to that. I wish I did. What I do know is that there are certain issues that they've tried to press, and they have either relented as time has gone on, mm-hmm. or, you know, the Supreme Court has decided in certain cases, in some cases, not to hear the case.
4: Right.
5: I think if we dig into, for example, the affirmative action decision that occurred, and I think it was the fall of 2022 or 2023, mm-hmm. One of the pieces of evidence, or is a statement actually by Judge Ketanji Brown Jackson, that was so profound, yeah. was that she mentioned that the evidence proved that underperforming white students were admitted into, I think it was UNC, into UNC ahead of higher performing Black and Latino students who cumulatively had higher SAT scores as well as grade point averages. So yeah, I just think we have to really dig into the facts. And to your point, unfortunately, facts don't matter too much in this environment.
4: Mm-hmm. So what do we do in the meantime? Because clearly there's an attack that's really focused on taking away some of the opportunities that our young people have to get higher education. What, in your view, do we do in the meantime to fight back against that push against educating our young people?
5: Well, hopefully these institutions, you know, have the legal muscle, both on the corporate side as well as the civil rights side, to contend or to fight in court against these, you know, lewd and absurd, assertions that are being brought forth, mm-hmm. because they're just not rooted in reality. And I think, you know, to your point, all of us are, and our children, some people's grandchildren, are impacted by these decisions that are going forth. And yeah. my hope would be that, you know, these civil rights organizations, lawyers, corporate lawyers too, band together to really fight against what this administration is trying to do, because it not only affects education, but it also affects labor.
4: Yeah.
5: You know, it affects graduation rates. It affects who can and cannot, you know, be granted opportunity in terms of, you know, who's able to work in this economy. In the workforce.
4: Yeah. You know, and I know you're, of course, a human resources management consultant. And so this does go to work and your qualifications for work. How does the push against Black and brown people being able to get into college through college, how does that affect what happens in the job market afterward?
5: It absolutely affects it, because with lower rates, to your point, on the front end of people who are being admitted into these colleges and universities, you know, we know that graduation rates do not compare to entry rates at all, that there are a number of the student population percentage wise across race that actually falls off, that does not graduate. It happens to be particularly high amongst Black and brown students who go to historically white colleges and universities. Those rates are not the same for Black students that go to HBCUs, fortunately. But to your point, there are not enough seats across every HBCU to admit every Black student that wants to go to college. So this absolutely does affect who is able to graduate and who's able to receive opportunity based on their educational status and level.
4: Mm-hmm. We're talking with Dante King. He's a human resource management consultant. He's taught at the Mayo Clinic College of Medicine and Science, the University of California, San Francisco School of Medicine, Stanford Medical School, and Johns Hopkins. And we're talking about the Trump administration's proposed rule to end tax exemptions for schools that aid minority students. And I guess one of my question, because this would apply to private schools that provide aid to minority students in terms of admissions. And there are a lot of HBCUs that are private schools. Would this take away their tax exemption for HBCUs?
5: It could potentially threaten it. One of the reasons, though, that I believe that they will be unsuccessful has to do with the fact that a lot of these universities make a ton of money admitting international students. And so when we think about the minority population and who's coming here, you know, all of this ties into their profit. And whether people know it or not, education is a business. Mm-hmm. Education is a business, which is why many of those seats are reserved for international students who typically come here from Asian countries, whether East Asian, South Asian, India, you know. So I just, you know, but to your question, I do think that it could affect the tax exempt status of HBCUs. But again, all of this is rooted in impulse. It's not rooted in factual data.
4: Yeah. Well, your book is Diagnosing Whiteness and Anti-Blackness. How is this an exercise in anti-blackness? This idea that they're going to take away the tax exempt status of these private schools that help minority students.
5: Well, it's rooted in white supremacy, of course. I mean, our whole entire society is run on white supremacy. Into the work of Dr. Frances Cress Welsing, who was a Black psychiatrist back in the 60s and 70s, you know, she talked about this coming down to even perceptions of logic, how we all think, how we've been socialized to think about who matters, who doesn't, who's capable, who isn't. That we don't deal with individuals based on who they are and or their achievements or accomplishments, but that there are greater influences that influence our perceptions. And so when we think about this whole idea that somehow Black and brown students are being given preferential treatment, when the history of these institutions are that they gave preferential treatment to white students. This was not defied until the 1964 Civil Rights Act. And even still, once that law was passed, the practices of these institutions still remained intact where they preferenced white students. And typically those from affluent backgrounds, many times in terms of the Ivy League schools, and those that, you know, had some quote unquote advantages based on being and what that means in terms of what it means to be white in this country. I think that anti-blackness is something that is one of the foundations of this country. I write about it as the foundational form of racism in this country. That these institutions performed and practiced anti-blackness in law and policy in every way, and that those practices are still with us today. And there can sometimes be even not just white people, but even Black and brown people who participate in anti-blackness, who, as we all have been, trained to serve white supremacy and to act out the behaviors, the impulses of being socialized by white people.
4: Yeah. Yeah. It's deep stuff. I mean, it kind of reminds me of some of the other things that are going on now, because you talked about history, and that's the other attack. The attack is on history around chasing out the Black head of the Smithsonian, and here in Philadelphia, changing some of the historical markers here. And it's an attack on what we see as reality. Do you see that as part and parcel of what's going on with the schools that aid minority students?
5: Absolutely. Mm-hmm. It's everywhere, in elementary schools, in junior high schools, this kind of attack on history, mm-hmm. which in my writings, I approach it from a legal standpoint, because all throughout the colonial period, you can see laws like, for example, in Virginia, the Casual Killing Act of 1669. There's an act preventing Negro insurrections, and just kind of this harping or preoccupation with Black people who they termed as Negroes back then. But then in addition to that, there are all of these laws that begin to advantage white people, such as the Head Rights Act, which gave 50 acres of land to predominantly white men once they their terms of indenture were up. And then going into the formation of the United States of America, the 1790 Nationality Act, along with the 1795 Nationality Act, established that only free white people could be deemed citizens of this country. And so this is the history, and this is the culture. This history shaped the culture. It formed the cultural bases of this country. And even when you fast forward to the Reconstruction period or shortly after that, when you had all of these attacks on the rights of Black citizens, people who became Black citizens, and you had the Supreme Court ruling over and over and over again to decimate the value and the intention of the 14th Amendment, along with the 15th Amendment. And so, you know, there's this conversation that has been happening for the last, I would say, maybe decade, yeah. where Black it's thought that Black people have not been citizens of this country, fully made citizens of this country, yeah. and were not until Black women were included, and that was in the 1960s. Mm. What are we seeing now, though? It's a continuation of what's always been. There's an attack on non-white people, and Black people are at the forefront of that attack. Mm.
4: 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Dante King is the author of that book. You should pick it up and check it out. 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
5: 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And he increased funding by a historic $250 million for Philadelphia public schools. And over 175,000 Philadelphians can benefit from the state's Working Pennsylvanians tax credit to put more money in your pocket. 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So it may be 106 miles from Philadelphia to Harrisburg, but we have a governor who's with us every step of the way.
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10: 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The following is a paid program.

I, myself, Omar Sabir, I serve as the chairman. We also have Vice Chair Lisa Dealey. And we also have Commissioner Secretary Seth Bluestein. So we're elected. It's three commissioners, two Democrats, one Republican. It's bipartisan. And we ensure that you have a fair, safe election. Our elections have always been simple, safe, and secure. And ignore the nonsense that people are telling about our elections. They're trying to do so many different things to scare you, to make you afraid, so that you don't want to participate in our elections. But I know that I am preaching to the choir right now, right? I know I'm preaching to you. I know if you're listening to WRD on a Saturday, listening to Chairman Omar Sabir talk about elections, I'm certain that you are going to vote. But I would like for you to spread the word. Talk to your family and friends and tell them about how critical these elections are, right? And also, you're tasked to not just tell five people that's normally going to vote, because sometimes we do this too, right? Voters, we typically hang around with voters, right? Because it's like a learned behavior, right? And so when I say sometimes tell five people, you say, Commissioner, I told five people. Yeah, you did tell five people, but you told five people who normally going to vote. I want you to tell five people. That's it. One, two, three, four, five. Five people. And I want you to ensure that they're going to vote. What do I mean by that? And these five people, we're talking about your nieces, your children, friends, people who you know who don't vote. Talk to them. You know who they are. They're in your family. Say, hey, yo, I need you to do this. And what do you need to do? Now, in this election, they're going to ask you who to vote for. You have to tell them who to vote for. Because if you just tell them to vote, that's you're going to open up the door. You're going to get them thinking about it. But what you want to tell them is who to vote for. Now, I'm not going to tell you who to vote for. I think Stevie Wonder can see who to vote for. He can see it. I believe so. He knows. Everybody knows who to vote for. So you just go ahead and just tell them who to vote for. Tell them who to vote for. And when you tell them who to vote for, you constantly call them. The magic number is from now until election day, if you can ask them four times. And an ask could be a simple text. Hey, Johnny. What's going on, Johnny? You know, it's really important for me that you vote on Tuesday, on or before Tuesday, November the 3rd. It's very important for me that you do that. They're going to respond back. Oh, okay, auntie. Okay, uncle. Okay, mom. Okay, dad. You know, who are we going with? Okay, you're going to go with such. Here's who you vote for. You can go to any one of the commissioner's satellite offices, right? Starting next week. Next week, people. Our satellite election offices will be open. You can walk in. You can request your ballot. We're printed out on the spot, and we are open 7 days. We open up a little bit early this election cycle. We open up early. We open 7 days a week. Walk right in. Request your ballot. Print out your ballot right on the spot, and you will be eligible to vote right on the spot and get it done out the way. So let's lead by leadership. Let's lead by example. Let's lead by, and we're going to tell people to vote, that we're going to come out and then we're going to say, hey, you know what? We already voted, and that opportunity will be next week. We have 11 satellite election offices located all across the city of Philadelphia. City Hall will be open, and you have 10 more inside of the district. Don't worry about City Hall. City Hall is safe. Major shout out to Commissioner Bethel. Let's make some noise, Commissioner Bethel. And our Philadelphia Police Department. They got City Hall safe, so come on down and vote. Now is the time, and our time is now. And I want to hear from you. But I want you to talk to people. I want you to talk to people and keep on talking to people. They say that we can't talk about

0: politics and religion with people. Guess what? I talk to politics. I talk about both to people. Talk about God. We talk about politics. It's all right, man. It's all right. You're going to have these conversations, man. Don't be afraid. Know that you are the leader. You are the matriarch. You are the patriarch of your family. And this level of enthusiasm has to be there. Oh, my vote won't count. Nah, your vote won't count. You got people down there that care about this thing, that's willing to risk their life and won't blink an eye to anybody that's trying to stop you from voting. And call us up and let's have a conversation now. Far too often we wait for a day before election to start calling people. Now start calling people now. And if there are any seniors, anybody that needs transportation to the polls, please, let's have that conversation now. If you need a ride to the polls, let's have the conversation now that you need a ride to the polls. We'll figure it out. Let's talk to our family, friends. Let's talk to everybody. And the good thing sometimes, if you get somebody who, if you get someone who's probably not going to vote, right, give me a ride to the polls. Guess what? Now you got two for one because they're going to vote. So we're calling on everyone to step out. We're calling on everyone to step. And right now, that's what's being called upon us. There are people now who are telling blatant lies about our election process to scare you. I had a constituent who was 86 years old, and she was so frightened to put her application in the mail for her mail-in ballot. She said, "Commissioner, will we have an election?" She said, "Commissioner, will this count?" So don't worry about it. I said, "Are you coming outside?" Like, she said, "No, Commissioner. That defeats the whole purpose." She said, "I can't move around. I can't get out this house. Commissioner, will I have a mail-in ballot?" I said, "You know what? If you are feeling anxiety about voting, don't worry about it. We sent someone to drop off the application, and we'll send someone to pick up the application." And I said, "Look, you know, if your ballot, you know, if you have an issue, it doesn't come in, guess what? Don't worry about it. We have a designated agent for them, and we can actually drop the ballot off to your house personally. And we will pick up the ballot and bring the ballot back. And then we will give you confirmation that we have received your ballot. That's how serious it is. So give us a call." And when I say us a call, I'm talking about myself. Of course, I'm one commissioner. But you also have two other commissioners, Vice Chair Lisa Dillon, you have Commissioner Seth Bluestein. They care about this election stuff. You can't get, hey, you got two other commissioners and we're here. We will make sure that you can vote. We will make sure that your vote is counted accurately and fairly. I want you to know that. And this is very serious. I see we got Michael Cogwell. Good morning, Michael Cogwell. I see you, man. I see you, Michael Cogwell, in the building. He's talking about election protection. What's the name of that organization, man, you got to do election protection, man? There's so many different organizations. You got Committee of 70. You got PAU Vote. The NAACP. Urban League. You got so many different people who are in different organizations who are here to service you. Okay, so I see we got North Philadelphia. You got Maurice and Ron. We'll definitely get Common Cause Pennsylvania. Common Cause Pennsylvania, Michael Cogwell, do you got a phone number or a website? Common Cause Pennsylvania, that's an election protection organization. But there are so many different election organizations. And Michael Cogwell, maybe next week we bring you up onto the show, man. All right, and talk about that organization. Because election protection is real. And we have nonpartisan organizations together. And one of the first things that I started as commissioner was the Octavius Cato Task Force. And it's nonpartisan organizations, businesses, elected officials designed for voter turnout and making sure that our vote is protected in the city and county of Philadelphia, Pennsylvania. We got Lily RS. She says, "Good morning, producer, special guest, and Word family." Good morning, Lily RS. How you doing? We got Shirley Carter. Good morning, Shirley Carter. And so we got Ron and we got Maurice, but just give me 2 seconds real quick, y'all, to find anyone. And I'll save the locations later for our satellite election offices. But our website is vote, vote.philla.gov, vote, vote.philla.gov. vote.phila.gov. 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It's all on that website. It's vote, V-O-T-E, vote, V-O-T-E, dot Phila, P-H-I-L-A, dot gov, G-O-V, vote, dot Phila, dot gov. That's our website. It has all the information on there. It has all the commissioner's information. It has all the information about the classes that you need to take. If you're going to be a poll worker, it has all that information. And if you don't have access to the internet, please don't feel intimidated. You can give us a call at 215-686-VOTE, V-O-T-E. 215-686-VOTE, V-O-T-E. 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And Michael Cogwell, that website is called commoncause.org. Common, C-O-M-M-O-N, dot cause, C-A-U-S-E, dot org. And yes, Michael Cogwell, he'll be on the show next week talking about election protection and where you can go. Okay, so he said, when are we going to receive our mail-in ballots? Just a great question, Phyllis Williams. Okay, we did our testing today. We're doing testing tomorrow. So, again, this is our same for our election. We do logic and accuracy testing with our ballots. We're not going to mail them out unless we don't test them. So, we're testing our ballots. We have a, till we do that. So, if that testing goes correctly, so they're testing, they tested yesterday, they tested today, we anticipate that the ballots will be mailed out on Monday. So, that means people should start receiving their ballots by Wednesday or Thursday. Now, on Monday, our satellite election offices will be open. So that means you can walk right into one of our satellite election offices, right? And then you'll be able to walk in and request your ballot right on the spot, and we'll print it out. And even if you have already applied for your vote-by-mail ballot, it does not matter. You can walk in, you can request a mail-in ballot. We'll cancel that ballot that we was mailing out to you, and then we'll print out a ballot right on the spot. You'll have a private area where you can vote at, and you'll be able to complete and fill out that ballot right on the spot. So we are open. We are open for business. We are open for business. And we also have 5 additional drop boxes. Let's make some noise. 5 additional drop boxes. So you can use our drop boxes. Use our drop boxes, right? If you don't feel comfortable putting your ballot into the mailbox, don't worry about it, right? Because a lot of the issues that we heard and the fear mongering about it is like, you know, we'll mail you out a ballot, but then it'd be like, you know what, how do you return it? So you can return it at one of our Eagles Green drop boxes that we have. You can drop it off at any one of our satellite election offices, but we had added 5 additional drop boxes. So I believe that brings us up to close to 40 locations where you could drop it off. And again, all that information is on our website at vote.phila.gov. And we are having a kickoff. Meet us at the Winfield Library on Monday at 11 o'clock. We are kicking off the election season. So please, please, please join us. Please join us this Monday at the Winfield Library right on 54th Street. And I'll say the exact address before we get off. But we are coming there Monday with enthusiasm. We want as many people as there. So come on out Monday at 11. We are kicking off our election season. That's right. Philadelphia is the first county with an open SEO. Wow, excellent work, Chairman. Yes, Mike Cogwell, that's correct. We are the only county in our country that has open satellite election offices open all year long. Some people make makeshift ones, where they might, you know, use a library for a week or two or something like that, or 3 weeks or 4 weeks. No, we have election offices all across our city, and we're open all year long. Now is the time, not time. Ooh, it feels good. Okay, we got Patricia White. She says, good morning. We the people, the government, please vote. We got Phyllis Williams. Yes, and we got Norm McGowan says, good morning, everyone. Hope you all enjoy the beautiful weekend. Go be Eagles. Go Birds. That's right. The Eagles kick off tomorrow at 4:30. We got Joanne Dorman. She says, good morning, Commissioner Sabir, producer, Word Families, guest down. Listen, I think I got you before, but it's always good to say good morning. It's never enough good morning, right? Okay, so who we got on the line? We got Ron and we got Maurice. Okay, Ron, we hear from you all the time. Let's go with Maurice first. Ron, stick around with us real quick. Good morning, good morning, good morning. North Philly in the building. Good morning, good morning, good morning. Welcome to Conversations with the Commissioners.
1: Hey, good morning, Commissioner. It's Maurice.
0: What's up, Maurice?
1: My son is in North Carolina. He's in the military. He called me, and he asked me, he said, Dad, who should I vote for?
0: Mm-hmm.
1: And I answered him. I said, I don't know. I have to wait until they send me the ballots out.
0: Okay.
1: So what should I tell him?
0: So we have a sample ballot on our website at vote.philly.gov, and they can just simply just look at the sample ballot, and we can go over everything. As a matter of fact, next week I go over the ballot as well, but it's just a simple sample ballot, so it's right on our website. And you just tell them who to vote for, right? You just tell them, hey, okay, Vote for this person. Because, you know, like I said, a lot of our family and friends, a lot of times, where they're at right now is they don't want to vote for, they don't want to make a mistake in the booth, right? And so I think we still got to hold people's hands, and they trust you, right? Your son trusts you because he looks up to you. So you just tell him who to vote for. Huh?
1: Okay, and I can tell him to go to vote.philly.gov.
0: And then, like I said, if you have any questions, I'll give you my office number at 215-686-3462, 215-686-3462. That's my personal office. Again, like I said, he's going to do that military ballot, so we'll walk him through the process, no problem.
1: Okay. I had some noise. Hey, he said that last comment was, he can call what number?
0: 215-686-3462. That's my personal office number. Like, that's my office. Right. But you always, that's the office number.
1: All right.
0: And we'll walk him through that process. Because he's probably going to do that military ballot, right? The military.
1: Yeah, he just got back from Korea.
0: Mm.
1: So he wanted to make sure. He said when he went on, he tried to check. It was telling him invalid. Something he told me. So how can he re-register?
0: We got time. Just tell them to call me, 215-686-3462, or you can send me an email, a personal email, omar.sabir@philly.gov. omar.sabir@philly.gov. Omar, O-M-A-R.
1: Spell your last name.
0: S-A-B-I-R.
1: Omar.sabir@philly.gov. Okay.
0: Yep. Omar.sabir@philly.gov. Yep.
1: Okay. Thank you.
0: Yeah. Send me an email. Call me. Whatever we need. And then, like I say, just let me know. Stay on me, man. Whatever we need to do, we got time. So, like I say, we're having this conversation before the deadline. So we can make sure it's straight.
1: Oh, okay. Thanks.
0: All right, thanks for calling. We got Ron. Good morning. Good morning. Good morning. Welcome to Conversations with the Commissioners. What's up, Ron?
2: Yes. Good morning. I want to talk about religion and voting.
0: Let's talk about it.
2: Yes, sir. I want to thank Senator Kitchen family for allowing me to eulogize her with the Democratic Party from Harrisburg and all the Democrats that were there and other people there at her memorial. And I talked about Jesus rode that donkey, the symbol of the Democratic Party. The symbol of the Democratic Party, that donkey. And another thing, I was reminding them that what is the hope of the Democratic Party? And I say in my 83 years since I came into awareness, the hope of the Democratic Party, the way Ron said it, is this. One for all and all for one. And that's what the party needs to go back to and really become much more aggressive. And because if you're not aggressive, then it looked like it gives you a symbol of complacency. And at a time like this, that's why I asked everybody at the funeral, whatever party we're affiliated, we all need to be on board. We need to encourage everywhere we need to go, because we have shown through the years what we have achieved in this voting thing. Not utopian, but we have brought into existence and taken out of existence those things that's not in the interest of us. And when I hear somebody say they're not American, they have a right to say that. But you cannot deny that you're using everything in this country in the bounds of North America, and a lot of it have benefited us. So we must continue to make sure not to dictate to our representatives. Both of us must watch each other. And I've been, in my many years of being around, I've seen what they want out of the party or council and all them. They just want you to be really represented. And I don't want to say they're not doing it. Do you realize what you get when you do that? What your legacy will be? Out of all the hundreds of people in the United States of America, and each one of y'all asked the persons to vote for you to really become a representative, to be a servant, you'll go in history with that. But let the work you do speak for itself. Just continue to do.
0: Now, thank you, Brother Ron. Thank you, Brother Ron. Thank you, Brother Ron. I love you, man. Thank you, thank you, thank you. And keep on pushing every time Brother Ron talks. I swear it always. I'll be about to cry every time. We got Melanie from Delco. Line 3. Good morning, good morning, good morning. Welcome to Conversations with the Commissioners. Melanie, are you with us?
3: Yes, I'm here. Good morning.
0: Hey, good morning. How you doing?
3: I'm good, and yourself?
0: Hey, great. Great day for you. What's happening?
3: So my question is about the ballot, but sure. Mail-in ballots. Yes. But I'm hoping you can answer my question. I'm Delaware County, so
0: that's
3: I don't know if it really matters.
0: That's a really
3: but, I have a college student that is a few hours away.
0: Yes.
3: In Pennsylvania.
0: Yes.
3: So we were talking yesterday. She got the notification to request her mail-in ballot.
0: Right.
3: How long does it take? Like, because she's going to be home, you know, in October. So we're trying to figure out, do we get it mailed here or do we get it mailed to her school? I would like her, when she's home in October, to be able to drop her ballot in, you know, the local boxes versus trying to mail it from where she is back here and all that, you know, shenanigans kind of thing.
0: When in October is she going to be here? When is she going to be here?
3: She's going to be here, like, the second week in October.
0: Okay, by that time, I highly recommend, right? You just go to, so Delaware County, they're going to have early voting centers, too. It's not like Philadelphia, but there are places in Delaware County where you can, I think, in media. There's a few other places that they have. I'm pretty sure if you go to, I think it's DelcoVotes.com or something like that.
3: Yeah, I know where the location is in media.
0: Oh, yeah, just bring her there. Just bring her there. Just bring her in October.
3: I just don't know. Yeah, I guess the main question is how long does it take? Because
0: no, it takes like 5 minutes. That's what I'm saying. If you walk her into location.
3: No, for them to mail it to them. Like,
0: No. You don't want to do the mail.
3: You don't want to even do the mail.
0: No, I
3: don't think she's going to be here like on the day that they're open. Like, I think she arrives when they close, and like we'll be back on the road to drop. It's not one of those long vacations. So.
0: No. I'm saying that's what I'm saying. They're gonna be open on the weekend.
3: Oh, okay.
0: Yeah, they open on the weekend. Yeah, they open on the weekend, so you're gonna be able to come in, right? Just double check. But I'm pretty sure by around that time, they're going to be open. Like I say, on that weekend, and then on that weekend, you just go ahead and you just walk her in there. They're gonna print it out right on the spot, so you can fill out and get it all out the way right there.
3: Okay.
0: Yeah, but so if not, do
3: if
0: me
3: they're
0: a
3: not open,
0: if they're not,
3: if they're not open,
0: if they're not open, right. Then you're probably gonna want to do the vote by mail thing. But just do me a favor, right? Just leave your contact information with the producer. I'll reach out to my folks over in Delco. We'll make sure we get everything straight for you.
3: Okay, because I guess the main thing is I don't want her to get it mailed to school and then be here. I don't want it to be.
0: I know. It was the extra step, and then you got to wait for it to come back, and then sometimes they forget to bring it. I get you. I got you. We just want to get it all in one shot, and which we will. So the thing is, just leave, like I say, with your producer. Ian's not going to be online or whatever. Just when once you get off, just give it to Nick, and then I'll make sure I reach out to my folks in Delco, and I make sure that y'all connect and see what the best way to do it is.
3: Okay. Thank you.
0: No problem. Thanks for your call. What else we got, Nick? That's it? Okay, Nick. Okay, so while we wait, I got a guest calling in. But we'll go over the locations for the satellite election offices. Okay, we talked about City Hall earlier. That's at 1400 JFK Boulevard, room 140. You walk in, request your ballot. So we also have 1835 South Broad Street. That's right off of Broad and Mifflin. Broad and Mifflin, 1835 South Broad Street. Right off Broad and Mifflin. 6100 Woodland Avenue. It's a big shopping center. 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We're right next to the Secret Store. 6100 Woodland Avenue. It's a big shopping complex, but we're right over where the Wine and Spirits store is at and the Sneaker Store. You can't miss us. 4029 Marcus Street is right off of Preston and Market Street, right down from Philadelphia. That's 4029 Market Street, and we're right next door to State Representative Ahmen Brown's office. Literally, that's our neighbor. 4029 Market Street in West Philadelphia. We also have 5610 Lancaster Avenue. We're right underneath the Popeyes in that shopping center. You cannot miss us. 56 in Lancaster, right at that, right underneath the Popeyes. We're right there. You cannot miss us. 2301 North Broad Street, right off of Broad and Dolphin. Right off Broad and Dolphin. 2301 North Broad Street. We're also at 6420 Frankfort Avenue. 6420 Frankfort Avenue. It's right next to the Dunkin' Donuts and right next to a supermarket. But it's a big shopping complex. That's where we're at. We're at also at 2739 North 5th Street. That's right off of 5th and Lehigh. Right off of 5th and Lehigh. 2739 North 5th Street. We're also at 5301 Chew Avenue. That's in that big shopping center, shopping plaza. It's right next to the Fresh Grocer, and we're literally next door to the Dunkin' Donuts at 5301 Chew Avenue. We're at 6233 North Broad Street. 6233 North Broad Street. That's right off of Broad and Stinton. Right next to that gas station, used to be an old daycare center. You cannot miss us. 6233 North Broad Street, right off of Broad and Stinton. Right next to the gas station, if you go up, just about maybe, I would say about 50 feet, you'll see us. We're right there at the old daycare center, right on Broad and Stinton, 6233 North Broad Street. We're also at 1619 Grand Avenue, 1619 Grand Avenue. Now, it's a big shopping center. It's a big shopping plaza right off Grand Avenue. It's right where the movie theaters is at on Grand Avenue. There's restaurants up in there. It's a big shopping plaza. It's right on Grand Avenue, 6219 Grand Avenue. You cannot miss us. It's District and Suite 15. But again, these are big locations. And like I say, they're close to public access. And they also have restaurants and things like that inside of those shopping centers. And they even got the movie theaters up in that one. I really like that one because it's a movie theater in that complex. So I'm going to just play it out for you just a little bit, right? So let's just say on Tuesday, right? Tuesday, you got $5 movies, Nick. $5 movies or $6 movies now. I think it's a $6 now in the economy. So let's just say Tuesday, you want to go to the movies. Let's say the movie start at 1 o'clock. Let's just say you bring a younger person with you. They're not registered to vote. You say, hey, come on, why don't you come on up and why don't you get registered to vote? You get registered to vote at about, in fact, you can get some grub there, too, because it's like a pizza shop right next to it. Because, I mean, all these places are like in shopping plazas. They, you know, they well-lit, nice, clean, very nice places, right, clean. So you walk in, let's just say the movie started at 12 o'clock, 1 o'clock. Okay, cool. You walk in. You fill out the voter registration form. And this is they're not registered. They get registered, submit it. It's going to take a little bit of time for the registration to come to the system or whatever. So, cool. Fine. Get registered. Let it marinate into the system. Then you go to the movies. And then you come out the movies. And then you can go and vote. Ballot to be ready. Ask them to print it out. Take them 2 minutes to print it out. And after they print it out for you, right? You can take the ballot with you, right? Drop it off. You want to take some time to think about it. Or you can go ahead and fill it out. Or you can take the ballot, right? Go get a slice of pizza right next door. Get something to eat. Go to a Dunkin' Donuts because a lot of our locations have that. And you can, you know, fill it out, eat, and then bring it back. So let's just say you leave out your house at 11 o'clock. You have went to the movies. You done had lunch. You done got a young person registered and voted all in one shot. Now, if you are already registered to vote, the process is a lot faster because you're already registered to vote. You just walk in. You say, hey, I want to vote today. Can you please print out my ballot? They will print the ballot out in less than 5 minutes. And when I tell that to people, some people think it's like a gimmick or something like that. I'm like, no, as soon as you say, hey, I want to vote. They just print it out, and they print it out right on the spot. You have a private place to vote, and your civic obligation will be done And you won't even forget. And you even get our voted sticker. We got our voted stickers, y'all. Come on. We got our voted stickers. So come on, man. We got these stickers. So you'll be able to do that obligation early. So we're calling on you to do it. I mean, I'm going to vote early next week. I'm going to get it out the way. And major shout out to my wife. She likes to vote in person. She like, Kamish, nah, I like to press that button. So we have those options available to you as well. You want to vote in person, you're more than likely to vote in person. We will have close to 700 polling locations. No, close to 600 now. Close to 600 polling locations open for you to walk in and, vote. And press that button, man. Like, I know people like to press that button. Let's press that button. I want the highest voter turnout in the history of Philadelphia elections. So now is the time. Our time is now. We're calling on you to participate. We also have a few events that are occurring today. Let me talk about one event in particular. It's State Representative Jordan Harris. He's our chairman of the Appropriations for the state of Pennsylvania. And he's from South Philadelphia, and he's having a great event. And so we're calling on everyone to go ahead and attend. And so I'll share the information of the event. Okay, so it's going to be the Jordan Harris 12th Annual School Old School Festival, right? You're going to have state resources. You're going to have live entertainment, fun, and games. You're going to have all of that. And it's going to be today at the Chu Playground at the 1800 block of Washington Avenue, 18th and Washington at Chu Playground today. It's a free event. You're going to have state resources, live entertainment, fun and games. He got his official schedule. He got an itinerary. Man, his brother, I'm telling you, I'm looking at this thing. He's going to have all kinds of acts. He's going to have Lenny Williams there. He's going to have War there, Viacom, Najee Merriman, Kay Gibbs, Unfazed Ree. I mean, this thing is phenomenal. He's going to DJ Diamond Cuts, and he's going to have the Atlanta Invasion for the young people. He's going to have Scrappy, Travis Porter, Bone Crusher, Crime Mob, Roscoe, Dash, Trillaville, and Fly. So it's going to be a time to be had. And we got him here. We got our chairman. So I'm the chairman of elections, and we got the chairman of appropriations on the phone. We got none other than State Representative Jordan Harris. Good morning, my brother.
4: Good morning.
0: We were just talking about this 12th Annual Soul School Festival, man. What's going on, man? Talk to me, man.
4: Yo, man, it's popping today. The Soul School Festival is happening down at 18th and Washington Avenue, right outside of Chu Playground. We're going to have a day of information. Any and every resource that you can think about from city, state, federal level, they'll all be out there. That's from finding out about PICO and PGW and all that to getting, blood screenings and, blood pressure and all of that stuff will be out there. You got a fun zone for all of the kids, so kids can come out. You can bring your family out and enjoy themselves. And then we're going to have some music. I mean, Lenny Williams is going to come out there.
0: There you go. Lenny Williams. Man, what's wrong with Lenny Williams say?
4: I love you.
0: There you go. Say it again, man. Yeah. That's my John. I like that, John.
4: So he'll be out there.
0: Yes.
4: Sammy and Ray J and Bobby V. They'll be out there. Then we got something we're calling the Atlanta Invasion. The South is coming to the P.
0: Okay.
4: You got Scrappy and Crime Mob and Trillville and Bone Crusher and Roscoe Dash. I mean, it's a stacked event today, and it's going to be fun. And here's the best thing, Commissioner. It is all totally free.
0: That's my favorite word, man. Say it again, man. Nice and slow, man, so we can hear you, man.
4: It is totally free. Totally free. And so, here's the thing. I want to say this. Sometimes people go, well, why are y'all doing this? No. Here's the thing. 18th and Washington Avenue is Chu Playground. That's where I grew up. playing football as a kid, right?
0: Yes.
4: So this part means so much to me personally in my development as a young man here in Philadelphia. It kept me off the street. It kept me off the corner. It kept me safe in recreational activity. And so that's why I do it there. The second thing is, what I know, what you know, Commissioner, is that, you know, we're blessed. We get to go to a concert and you get to see this artist, see that artist. But there's tons of people in our community who don't.
0: Yeah.
4: And they can't. And they can't afford it. They can't afford to go to Six Flags or Dorney Park or any of those things. They can't afford to go to the Xfinity Center or any of those other places. So we bring all of this together for free to bring the community together, but also to give all of those folks a great opportunity to enjoy themselves right here in their community.
0: There you go. So where exactly is it going to be at again? And say the times real quick. And
4: it is going to be at 18th. Well, actually, it's from 17th to 20th in Washington Avenue. It's going to be shut down. Okay. So you can come any of those streets. But it's from noon until 8 p.m. And you can come out. It's free. It's noon to 8 p.m., 18th and Washington Avenue, right in the heart of South Philly, in the heart of the 186th Legislative District, my district, and it'll be a great time for all.
0: Thank you, Chairman. Thanks for joining us. And again, just real quick, I guess we're talking about that. You're the Chairman of Appropriations. What exactly does Appropriations mean? I mean, I know I got my nickname for you. I know what I call you. I call you Big Daddy Warbucks, but... You know, what does that mean when you're saying, okay, having a chairman of appropriations of the state, you know, here that's in Philadelphia? What does that mean for our region?
4: Yeah, so in Harrisburg, where we do our business of legislating for the entire Commonwealth, I'm the majority chairman of appropriations, which means that I head the committee that deals with every and anything that deals with money at the state level. I'm also a member of the leadership team in Harrisburg, one of the principal leaders in Harrisburg in the Pennsylvania House. Every piece of legislation before it gets to the floor of the House of Representatives is going to come through my committee. The budget that comes out every year, most times it's actually my bill, unless we run a Senate bill. It's usually my bill. So, like, for example, the budget we passed last year, House Bill 2400, is actually my bill. I'm one of the folks. I work with the Speaker and the Leader, the Governor's Office, and work with the Senate, and I help negotiate the budget. And then I have a staff who's literally a repository for any and everything budget-related as far as information. And so it is the seat of the money piece in Harrisburg. And we used to have a Majority Chairman of Appropriations some years ago.
0: Sure.
4: His name was Dwight Evans.
0: That's right.
4: And so when you think about delivering for the area, for the region, and making sure that this area gets its fair share of finances, the chairman of the Appropriations Committee is a very important piece of making that happen.
0: There you go. You got any contact information? People want to give you a call or have any questions or website or something?
4: 215-952-3378. 215-952-3378 is the office number. RepJordanHarris.com is the website for me. If you want to learn about what we're doing with your taxpayer dollars, houseappropriations.com. 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You can go there right now and read the state budget. Get an overview of where the money is going, what we're doing, how does it differ from last year. All of that right now is on houseappropriations.com.
0: There you go. Thanks, and thanks for joining us. Thanks for joining us. Thanks for joining us this morning.
4: Absolutely. I'll see you soon, brother.
0: I'll definitely will be down there. The time is now. We're coming to a close. Anybody want to give us a call? I have a couple questions I've seen. I've seen from Joanne Kemp. She had an interesting question. Okay, and the question says, ballots can't be returned to your polling place on election day. Is that true? That's you cannot return it to vote. But if you want to vote on the machine, you can surrender your mail-in ballot at your polling place, and then they will allow you to vote on the voting machine. All right? So I have another announcement today. Dr. Ayla Stanford, Center for Health and Equity, is scheduled to host a no-cost health screening and wellness event for Muslim women and children today from 8:30 to 1 p.m. at 20th and Lehigh. Okay? Dr. Ayla Stanford Center for Health Equity is scheduled to host a no-cost health screening and wellness event for Muslim women and children today from 8:30 to 1 p.m. at the center in North Philadelphia, right on 20th and Lehigh. This event is being held in partnership with the Majalisa Shore of the Delaware Valley and is designed to provide culturally responsive health care and environment where women can be seen by female physicians. More than half of American Muslim women, 53%, reported delaying medical care because female physicians were not available. So what does that mean? You know, sometimes to get an exam, you know, some Muslim women don't feel comfortable having a man being a doctor. And so what happens is they delay their health care. So what Dr. Stanford has teamed up with the Philadelphia Majalisa Shore of Delaware Valley, they're offering free wellness health care to get, you know, checked up, to see, check out, and see exactly what's going on. And most of the time, it's just those pre-screenings would affect or not affect our life. We see people dying from cancers and things. And it's just from not having screening. So today, at 8:30 a.m., today, I mean, it already got started. From today, from 8:30 to 1, go up to North Philadelphia, the office at 20th and Lehigh, 2001 Lehigh Avenue. Check it out. It's free medical care. It's going to be a place for people to pray at as well. And it's a partnership with the Madly Shore of Philadelphia and Delaware Valley. So definitely thankful to Dr. Ayla Stanford for doing that and spread the word, because 53%, that's a high number of people not receiving care and delaying their care. And every minute that we delay our health care, you know, definitely could be a problem. So we definitely would like to encourage people to get screened, to get checked out. And even the men, as always, man, we want you to get checked out too. I mean, we're going to have another, we're going to bring another doctor on next week. We're definitely probably going to maybe try to get Dr. Ayla Stanford next week when she's not going to be working on this thing for this week. But we're definitely going to try to get her on the show. We got Joey Dixon. He says, peace, Word Nation. Vote, vote, vote. Stay free. One love and jazz to you. That's right. We got Yatunde Garrett says, good morning, Commissioner. Hey, good morning to you. And when we talk about good morning, right, what exactly, like, is a good morning? What's a great morning? What's an excellent morning, right? And believe it or not, right, when you're talking to people, and I'll say major shout out to my folks in the South, because I was a young man from West Philadelphia going to Cheney University, and Nick, he's a Cheney University alumni as well. One thing what I noticed was that people from the South were speaking. I just were like, yo, why y'all keep telling me good morning? Why y'all so chipper in the morning? Like, what's up with that? And, you know, they just was always just nice, just classy. Good morning, good morning. That's not necessarily how I speak to people. And I think just regular decency, talking to people and saying how your day was, you know, that can impact a lot of people. A smile is just a charity. You might think I'm poor. I don't have anything to offer for anybody. What can I do? If you just smile at somebody, do you know the research and data that shows that if you smile, that will add, that will improve your mental health just from you smiling, right? It takes less mental energy for you to smile than to frown, right? Because you're going to have a healthy brain, a healthy body, and a healthy bank account. And all three of those components are things that you always want to constantly work on. Nobody never figured out. No one has the keys to life. But again, smiling at people, tell people good morning, have a great day. That means a lot to people, because you don't know what type of morning someone else may have had or what type of day somebody have. And sometimes we just on the elevator. Sometimes it just might be fellas, you know, open up the door for a lady and she walks through a door. You don't know sometimes that little small little act of kindness means so much. If you're in a store and you're purchasing something from someone. You know, and it could just be the regular retail person that's, you know, serving you. Do we ever say thank you? I really appreciate you being here for allowing me to get the goods that I need when I'm coming here. Just something to think about, right? And we talk about our city of heaven, brotherly love and sisterly affection. It can go a long way. And remember that you have the power. You have an undisputed power. There are 1 million registered voters that live in Philadelphia. And the majority of those millions of voters are African American, Latino, and Asian. It's complete and total fact. So if you want to believe lies, fear-mongering, designed to not just get you not to vote, because they know that you can't vote. They know that you are not, they know that you are going to vote. And if you keep on trying to take as much away from them as possible, they're gonna know that you're even going to vote more and have more enthusiasm. Well, who are they targeting? Are the voters that are 18 to 35? You know, that brother that just called, he has somebody in the military, you know, his son. They want to go after those people. So what I'm asking you to do, those college students that live 2 and 3 hours away, there's a lot of people that they want to try to, you know, get them to be afraid. So that way they can have a negative attitude about voting, and then they want to tell their future generations. Because our country is becoming more diverse day by day. The Northeast is not the same Northeast as it was. South Philly is not the same South Philly as it was. It's changing. The suburbs are changing. You're seeing black and brown people all across our country, and it's increasing. And they say, by the year 2035, will be the first time that we have a majority of people that live in America that are not white. It'll be more black and brown and Asian people that live in America for the first time in the history of our country. We'll see that. So I'm telling you, let's look at it, evaluate, and see exactly what it is. And there are a lot of people who are afraid of that change. But I say, don't worry about the change. I think Americans have the right to vote. We want every eligible Philadelphian to come on out and vote. And if you live all across, I know we got people from Delco, Jersey, you know, reach out to your normal chains. If you live across our state, it's votespa.gov, votespa.gov, or the Secretary of State's website. You can go there, and if you have any question about anything in the state with elections, they're there, and you can reach out to them. Jersey, I think it's the same thing. It's like newjerseyvotes.gov or New York Votes. Whatever it is, it's normally whatever the city is, and then it's votes, and then it's .gov. So whatever city you're in, get that information. Let's have these conversations now. We got Kim. Can you expand that for me, my brother? My eyesight, man. I'm fighting getting these glasses. All right. Great morning, Commissioner Sabir, Producer Nick, and Word Family. Thank you for all you do on behalf of the city and appealing every voter the importance of paying attention and getting involved in elections. That's Kim McGregory. You know, and it's my pleasure. And when I say my pleasure, I really, truly, like, it's a different experience, like, visiting all the other different places. And I highly encourage people to visit Selma, Alabama, Atlanta, down south. I mean, even across, like, the world. Like, it's just like, when you really think about how serious this voting thing is, it's like people just wanted to have the same access and opportunity that everybody else have. Nobody's trying to take over anything. We're just trying to have our God-given and constitutional right. And it's very diabolical, very devilish to stop people from having their constitutional and God-given right. You are tax-paying citizens. You want better schools. You want more police. You want the same thing that everyone else has. But unfortunately, there are some people who are going to try to make that harder for you. And you have the opportunity to sort of say no. So if we stay at home, if we don't have the turnout that we deserve, if we don't have historic voter turnout numbers, there's a strong possibility that gas is going to keep on going up. We're going to start seeing the price of things just keep on growing up. And a lot of these things are all policy. People say, oh, I don't get involved in politics. Well, politics is getting involved with you. Every decision is a political decision. Zoning, the price of gas. You know, it costs close to $3,000 to get an apartment now, to get a two-bedroom apartment. And Philadelphia is cheaper than Washington, D.C., and New York. It's like $4,000 and $5,000 to get a two-bedroom apartment. Like, it's unbelievable the cost of things and how they went. When you go to the supermarket, you feel in that pinch. And a lot of it's corporate greed. And we can make policies that can benefit us. Trust me, you can do it. So we asking everybody to vote your conscience. And again, I'm not telling you who to vote for. I think you know who to vote for. And I need you to tell your family and friends who to vote for. Now is our time, and our time is now. We have to constantly keep on pushing the envelope. And voting is so easy, right? You got satellite election offices. We'll be open next week. So bring them by the drove. Ask your pastor. Say, pastor, can we have a vote day on Sunday at the city commissioner's office? Please. Have that pastor reach out to our office and we can do it. If you have an imam, hey, listen, on Friday after Juma prayer, can we please have a place where, you know, a time where we can come in and we can vote? We're calling on every eligible Philadelphian to come on out, even on Saturday. You know, we could talk to our rabbis. You know, let's vote. Let's do it, y'all. We have accessibility, unprecedented accessibility. And if you have any questions, please give us a call. We will be there for you. When I say we, I talk about myself, Chairman Omar Sabir, Vice Chair Lisa Dilley, and Commissioner Seth Bluestein. Together, we are the city commissioners, and we are going to make voting easy for you. So you hear the music, feel the power, know that you have the power, and understand that now is the time. And our time is now. And until next week, remember, the more you vote, the more you get.

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1: I remember September 11th, 2001, and the confusion I felt when Mary Mason reported that a plane had flown into the World Trade Center. I left my home on that beautiful fall morning, made my way to my job at a Philadelphia newspaper, and found the newsroom empty and silent. I heard a single voice speaking from the conference room, the voice of a television reporter. A second plane had flown into the World Trade Center, and we all knew that America was under attack. Almost 3,000 people died that day in coordinated terrorist attacks that left America reeling. We shared the pain of what happened, and for a moment, we came together. And now, 25 years later, we're farther apart than ever. But I believe America can rebound once again. All we have to do is believe. Believe in the power of unity. Believe in the strength of our convictions. Believe in the miracle of faith. Because 25 years after terror fell from the skies, America can still rise again.
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1: Good morning, Dr. Paul.
0: What's up, buddy? I can't see it. It's like it's going back in and out. I may be able to hear you just a little bit in one side. All right. But how you doing, buddy? I think if you keep talking, maybe we can clear it out.
1: Okay. Yeah, I'm doing well. I understand that you're just getting back from your trip from Miami,
0: yeah.
1: Was it?
0: There you are, buddy. There you are. Now you're sounding clear. How you doing, man? Yes, we are just getting back, and definitely we got some celebrating to do. Put your hands together, y'all. We actually got the nomination for the Best Short Documentary 2026 and also the Best Documentary Series 2026 from the Urban Film Festival in Miami. Yes, it was a great event. And yes, if you didn't see it on social media already, I'm announcing it today. Yes, we did a great job. I'm proud of my son. I'm proud of the efforts that we put together with the team of people that we went with. And I tell you, it was just a great thing. You know,

0: So shout outs to, you know, the Urban Film Festival. Thank y'all for shouting out on social media. You got it. Yes, I got all your emails and texts and everything. I appreciate y'all. And yes, Jaron and I, we appreciate you so much. So thank you to my wife, Lisa. I'm going to thank my cousin, Ronzi, and all those. Yes, yes, we put together a great thing, and we had a great time. And I'll fill you more in it as we go along. I want to get back into the saddle. Yes, I'm so glad to be back because there's so many things I wanted to talk about. And of course, everything I see out there, I want to bring it to the family. So I got a great topic for you today, talking about some great things that are happening that we see that's happening in the world, but also what's happening in the food right now. So I want to go into the news. Nick, get the music ready for me, buddy. Let's talk about some news and what's going on in the world. Yes, Hurricane Lowell. Of course, over the last few weeks, of course, we're dealing with Hurricane Lowell. You know, we're dealing with these storms when it hit down over in Hawaii and just tore everything up. And all of the islands really are going through it right now. And it's the Kauai. The island of Kauai is actually Hurricane Lowell lifted the home off the foundation, split it into two in midair. Storm's powerful winds thrusting part structure across the streets, throwing things everywhere. It has been a mess over there. If you've ever been to Hawaii, you know how beautiful it is. And for them to be going through this again after the Lahaina incident that took place just a few years past, this is really another just insult to injury right on top of this. So our prayers are going out to them. They're literally just seeing devastation from roads and waterways, seeing places that they have never been seen that a tornado would ever hit. The islands of the hurricane of those islands in Hawaii. First time it ever hit, ever, Nick, ever. They said never was there ever a tornado, but this is the first time that it has done so. So our prayers go out to them continuously, you know, so into those networks that are doing great work in those areas, but make sure you check them out and make sure they're proper. All right, let's see. Going into other news. In other news, Nick, we got an Eagles season opener, buddy. You know, it's actually back to football season. Yes, football season is back. When to watch the game the Eagles are playing. We kicked off on Wednesday. The Eagles are going to host the Commanders this Sunday at 4:25, late game, and actually going to be seen on Fox 29. What time is the start? 4:25, Fox. Actually, the Eagles, you know, this is probably a good time because the Eagles did a lot of offseason changing, and we're getting a real good chance to see what's going on. Of course, they got rid of A.J. Brown, but, you know, Nick, I think he got hurt. Didn't he get hurt on the New England Patriots game? Did you hear about that?
1: A little injury. You know, he's probably doing too much.
0: Yeah. So, you know, hopefully he gets well, man. We wish him the well. But the Eagles draft USC wide receiver Mekhi Lemon, of course, you know, the 20th overall pick. And also we landed a handful of impact free agents, so including Damon Pierce, also Hollywood Brown, Rick Woolen. All these are good things that we're going to get a chance to get the chance to see him. 4:25, that's going to be tomorrow kickoff. It's going to be a great game. I'm sure this is going to be a great season. So we're looking forward to a good kickoff with the Eagles. It's going to be a whole nother dynamic going on. All right, let's see. What else is going on in the news? Of course, you know, of course, this was America's 25th anniversary of the 9/11 attacks. And of course, this was the time that, you know, marks 25 years since the deadliest terror attack on American soil, when 2,977 people were killed in the World Trade Center in New York City and the Pentagon aboard that United Flight 93, you know, near Shanksville, Pennsylvania. The ceremony at the Ground Zero was held yesterday in the morning, and that was with President J.D. Vance, Vice President J.D. Vance, and former President Joe Biden, Barack Obama, Bill Clinton, and George Bush in attendance. Also, Donald Trump did attend the 9/11 remembrance ceremony at the Pentagon. So this is, again, you know, thinking about this. Nick, I don't know, you were probably in school. Were you in high school? Where were you right then when you were around that time?
1: I was very young. And
0: you were very young.
1: I think I was in, like, I don't even know. What's it called?
0: Man, were you?
1: I was like four.
0: Four?
1: Yeah.
0: Wow.
1: I have no memory other than being picked up with urgency.
0: Wow.
1: That's it.
0: I think everyone, I remember, you know, I was doing music at that time and I was coming out of the studio. And I remember the week, that same week, there was a guy that was hang gliding and he flew into the Statue of Liberty. So he was like hang gliding, you know, and they pulled him out of there. You know how they were doing the stuff off the buildings. And

0: stuff like that. So when I saw this, I was coming out of the studio, did an all night 4 o'clock in the morning type music video thing production, and I was coming out, and I remember looking, and I was like half one eye open, the other one, and then I heard something say, "Oh yeah, there was an incident down at the, you know, at the towers," and I said, "Oh, is this guy at it again?" But nah, this was a major one, man. Then I looked up again and saw the flames and everything, and then a few minutes later, that's when the second plane hit. Boom. So it was amazing, and I think we continuously keep our prayers for those of the lost victims, you know, and those events that took place during there. For those that lost after, you know, the firemen that went in and courageously saved other lives, you know, our prayers are continuously with those families, that those that continue on their legacy, and let's continue to keep them remembered. So keep that in mind. All right, let's see. All right, going into news, other news, TSA may soon allow full water bottles. I don't know if you heard about this, Nick, but they're actually going to start to allow water bottles now into TSA. And I can tell you, going through just TSA this last past week, that definitely the system has changed a little bit. It's not as intense as it was, but yes, you're going to be able to now bring in little amounts of water. Yeah, you can bring water bottles in, but it's going to be, of course, with special permission. You know, TSA has special permission that you have with those that have pre-check, and probably, of course, you're going to go through a lot more before you go in, so they already know if you got anything on you or not. But they are starting to loosen a lot of the regulations and things. And Nick, I tell you, we just went straight through. I got global pass, just go right through. You know, pretty much it's not as intricate as it used to be. But on the brink of course, the TSA now changing their models is making things a little bit better, because the security has gotten a lot better and the technology has gotten better. So keep that in mind. I would always say check before you go. Check with your airlines. Make sure your airlines, there's no updates and things that are happening. Download the app for whatever airline you're flying on. Make sure you're up to date. All right. All right. Let's see. In other news, there are some things that are happening in the news when it comes to sleep mistakes you're probably making could increase heart risk, disease risk, but it can be an easy fix for you. So they're finding that people are having sleep issues. Of course, we talk about it a lot here. But one of the biggest problems is actually they're finding out it's light. Yes, even when people say they actually been in the bed for 8 hours, a shut eye every night, but guess what? They're not getting enough sleep. This actually goes back to when they did the study. It deals with light. And that means that, Nick, you ever been in the bed and you see a little bit of light or you got a night light? Well, they're saying that can actually cause problems with your sleep. And that those that slept when it was pure blackness, that means put the mask on. Some of the people have the beauty mask. It actually works. So whenever you're looking at, they're tying it now to cardiovascular disease. A lot of this happens because the body's not able to totally relax. It puts extra pressure on your heart muscles. And actually, compared to those who had total darkness, they actually slept better and the heart muscle relaxed. So they had less cardiovascular issues. So what does that mean? Nick, when you go to bed, put a mask on. All right. Let's see. Other news. Alcohol is tied to surprising cancer death. There was a recent study that just came out last week, and that showed that patients that were under the age of 55 showed that annual cancer death rates with alcohol consumption are more to double over the 3-decade period, according to a recent study. And it was basic findings by the Lancet Regional Health, which is a major magazine. Americans presented at the American Society of Clinical Oncology annual meeting in Chicago revealed that alcohol attributed to cancer deaths jumped from 11,361 to 23,126. So researchers has analyzed for more than 30 years of a global burden disease struck and actually show that the in consumption of excess amounts of wine or alcohol actually contributed to this. So that means you got to lower it down, y'all. I believe this has a lot to do with what's happening with the foods and the crops, because the crops are now getting more bioengineered ingredients, all these things that are glyphosates, all these things that we're trying to watch out for. It changes the dynamic of what alcohol really is. So be careful, family. Make sure you're what? Drinking your water. Because if you drink your water, you can make sure you can keep this thing going. Make sure you're drinking a lot of water. Water is the key factor. It's going to be the big factor. It's going to make everything happen. So make sure you get your water, all right? All right, let's see. In other news, massive cyclospora outbreak linked to lettuce is actually declared over. Finally, Nick, let's get some hands. This thing is over. They're actually saying... that the cyclospora outbreak linked to lettuce is technically, they're saying, is over. But we don't know about that, Vic. I don't know, man. But anyway, the outbreak of the center of national largest known surge of the explosive diarrhea illness cyclosporiasis is over. They're saying that the CDC is prevented, declared the outbreak linked to, of course, they were talking about lettuce. And they saying it officially ended on September 11th with a tally of actually 12,883 lab confirmed cases across 21 states since May the 1st. So the CDC is still investigating several case clusters of the parasitic illness nationwide, but has only identified the source of one, which was the iceberg lettuce. I know they pulled a lot of things from other forms of like the jalapeno peppers and things like that, but these were grown in the giant Taylor Farm in Mexico. So without a doubt, we're glad that thing is over with. Supposedly, we're going to keep an eye on it, though. Make sure, you know, still wash your fruits and vegetables very clearly. Baking soda, aluminum free. All right. In recalls, let's see some recalls. Vermont recalls eggs because of link to salmonella outbreak. Leaping Bear Farm is recalling eggs after Vermont Health and Agriculture officials detected salmonella in eggs environmental samples from the farm. The recall covers cartons dated between June 1st and September the 5th. So if you have those dates, make sure you're checking your eggs. The eggs were sold at local farms, markets, and retailers. Now, Vermont health officials have linked 14 illnesses to the strain, and related cases have been identified in other states. So about 1,800 hens were affected. Anyone, now here's the important thing, anyone with recall eggs should not eat or compost them. This is important because I don't think I've ever heard this before, where they're saying not only do you not want to eat them, but don't even use them for compost, because the eggs should be thrown away as trash. Remember, whenever in doubt, throw it out. You know, don't mess with this. Salmonella is something that we want to make sure we stay away from. Of course, you know, this is the one that you can't smell it, has no ways of detecting. But if you have diarrhea, abdominal cramps, and things like, within about 12 to 72 hours, that's where the contamination starts. Whenever in doubt, throw it out, take it back to the store, get your money back. All right, last thing on recalls, there was a recall on broccoli sprouts. Of course, y'all may have heard this on national news. Broccoli sprouts linked to salmonella outbreak also. Here's salmonella again. And this was actually sickened, about 22 were sickened. And that was, the recall was the Evergreen Fresh Sprouts LLC. That's on Thursday was announced, recalling about 200 cases of broccoli sprouts over concerns where it may contaminate salmonella. Again, salmonella again. So recalling 250 cases of broccoli sprouts, whenever in doubt, just throw it out. Watch the broccoli sprouts anyway, because they're hard to make sure that they stay clear and safe. So if you have them in doubt, whenever in doubt, throw them out. Just don't be scared. Don't mess with them. Make sure you're cleaning them with plenty of baking soda, aluminum free, if you got them. All right, last thing, Nick, let's go to the numbers. And we are still watching our numbers. We are changing seasons, and of course seasons are going to be changing. September 22nd, we got about 10 days before we go into the fall season. Of course, clocks turn back on November the 1st, 2026. And of course, here are our numbers. If we're looking for outpatient respiratory, we're at 1.5%. respiratory illness is at 0.8%. emergency visits is at 0.2%. hospitalization rates is at 0.2 per 100,000. And Nicholas, give me a drum roll. Total mortality rate, 0.06%. That's good. Absolutely. Put your hands together, fam. Yes, yes, yes. That's good numbers. That's good numbers. We're definitely looking at good numbers. We say stay on top of it. We'll keep on top of those numbers with the cyclospora if there's things arising again. But we say clean your hands, jaws, and paws. That's what we say. All right, we're going to open up the lines now, but we're about to take a quick break. But we're going to open up the lines. If you have a question, concern, anything on your heart and mind, give us a call. That number is 215-634-8065. That's 215-634-8065 or 1-866-361-0900. And you can see us streaming live, www.wurdradio.com. And we'll get to you. And maybe Nick over there will bring you in. But before that, we got to take a quick break. We're going to come back with some good stuff today. Spidey senses tingling. I'm going to talk about a great topic today, and this is dealing with what's happened really in the food. When you got, Nick, they got ice cream bars that aren't melting, and people want to know what's going on with this ice cream bar that's not melting. It just keeps on just staying like a block. Well, I'm going to break it down. I got your attention. This is Dr. Paul, 900 AM, 96.1 FM, WURD. We'll be right back.
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0: And we are back. This is Dr. Paul, and we're diving in today talking about a very important subject because it goes into, again, the digestive issues that a lot of people are having, you know, and I've talked about this a lot, so I want to just push the envelope a little bit more today, and it's diving into what we talk about, the things that are in the foods. Now, there's one that's circulating, and I'm getting a lot of feedback, so people are asking me, they're texting me and sending, can you respond on this ice cream sandwich? Nick, I don't know if you saw this, but the ice cream sandwich, which is actually, it's not melting. So it's like, it's one out of great value. And, you know, and it's actually, that's a product out of Walmart. And they're actually taking it out. And this guy is actually, you know, he let it sit out in the open for like 2 days and it didn't melt. They even put it on a grill and it didn't break down. So why is this thing not breaking down? And of course, if it don't break down in nature, it can't break down inside of you. So this is what's causing a lot of the problems that people are having with digestive issues. This is part of the process. And one of the things that I want to dive in today, I'm going to push the envelope a little bit. This is called mono and diglycerides. I know it's a lot to that name right there, but mono, M-O-N-O, and diglycerides, and I'll spell that for you real slow. D-I-G-L-Y-S-E-R-I-D, as in David, E-S. These are diglycerides, mono and diglycerides. These are what we talk about, you know, of course, things that are fat-based emulsifiers. Now, the oil and water normally don't want to stay together. So an emulsifier helps the ingredients that normally separate these things stay mixed together. So you got the monoglycerides, and you have the diglycerides are made from this glycerol, which is actually part of two fatty acids. Mono, of course, meaning one. Di, meaning two, and tri. You may have known about the triglycerides. That's the three fatty acids, the triglycerides. So chemically, they're actually relatives to the triglyceride we're normally associated with fat. So we're going to deep dive a little bit, and I'm going to talk a little bit more about it, especially if you have cholesterol. This is one for you today. You get your pens and pads. We're going to bring it on back and talk about it a little bit more. But first, let's go to the lines. We have some callers on the line. Who do we have on the line, Nick?
8: First up, we got Frank from the Northeast.
0: We got Frank from the Northeast. What's up, Frank?
9: Hey, Dr. Paul. Two great things, okay? You ready?
0: I'm ready, Frank. What's back going on, buddy?
9: It's actually three, but two back to but great. Last Wednesday, I was talking to a social worker. Name's Ivy. Hope you listen, Ivy. And food came up. I mentioned your name in your show. And we talked about that. She grew up, her mom was in the natural stuff, all the sick stuff, marine thing, and she lives real near your office, too.
0: Ah, he's on Ivy, my.
9: Ivy. My God, I'm not too far from his office.
0: Yes.
9: And her name's Ivy, yeah. Listening. And also, Dr. Paul, congratulations to Mrs. Lisa Hopkins and Dr. Paul, who knows it all, on your 27 years in 1 week, okay? You're doing great.
0: Yes, thank you.
9: Marriage, it works.
0: Thank you, man. I tell you, Frank, you got a memory, buddy. I tell you, and I appreciate you so much, man.
9: Hey,
0: thank
9: Dr.
0: you
9: Paul,
0: so much.
9: I admire you a lot from the beginning. You're a hero. I mean, you're living large, but guess what? You worked at it. You paid your dues. It wasn't given to you. You worked hard at things. You went back to school, did everything.
0: Yes.
9: You and your wife got your son, Jared. You listening? Your son, Dr. Paul Jarrett, is winning awards more often than a Sunday newspaper comes, okay?
0: Yes. We are truly grateful. You know, God is good, buddy. You know, I rest it all with my faith. You know, we rest on our faith that we put everything in God's hands, that everything will work out. But the thing is, the most importantly, don't stop. You know, don't stop. And then I wanted to raise my son. We wanted to raise our son in that same environment with giving them the balance, you know, giving them the understanding of what's going on. And our faith has a lot to do with that. So our faith in Jesus Christ as our Lord and Savior, and also the things that we do on a regular basis, we walk with that Christ walk. And that was my intention. That's my message, you know, that works for me. So I thank you, Frank, so much, buddy. I really appreciate you, buddy.
9: Dr. Paul?
0: Mm-hmm.
9: That's another thing why I think you're awesome. You always give grace, not great, thanks to God. And you always humble. My dad was the same way. He passed now, but my dad was the same way. No, Frankie, thank God. Remind
0: yeah,
9: me of God's
0: yeah.
9: great people. Thanks, Dr. Paul.
0: Yes, thank you, buddy. I really appreciate you, man. You're always the best, man. Appreciate you so much, Frank. Thanks again. All right, who else we got there, Nick?
8: Next up, we got Woody from the barbershop.
0: Woody. What's up, buddy?
10: Hey, man, all I know is commercials come up real quick. So I'm just trying to say this. In God we trust.
0: In God we trust, yes.
10: I'm talking about you. I ain't talking about no money. Me and you knew that before money ever came out. You see what I'm saying?
0: That's right.
10: They put
0: that's
10: that
0: right.
10: on the money to get you to think that that's God. You know, that's just, you got a whole bunch of money. Oh, you got everything. If you don't have God, you have nothing. I don't care how rich you are. Understanding that, you learn that from the elders. And all my elders that have passed on now, I thank God for them because they've left something, and I pass it on to the younger people. And when you talk to them about it, they look at you like, wow, in your eyes, like something just exploded. And one thing I remember writing, I said, when wisdom and knowledge come together, they create an explosion called understanding. And when Adam was in the garden, everything he was trying to do out of all of it, finding out everything he could, it was understanding at the end that he needed to know. So I appreciate your show, and I just want you to know you give a lot of people a lot of understanding about simple little things, because that's what understanding is all about. It's not all that complicated. To you, and that's how you deal with people. And I like that, man. I just want you to keep that spirit moving. I thank God for you for how you're doing with your son, letting him do his thing, like James Brown said, well, get up and do my thing.
0: Just open the door. Get it myself. That's right. That's right.
10: He's doing his thing.
0: Thank you, buddy. Hey, but you know what? I want to say also to you so much, Woody, you know, with your kind words, brother, but, you know, a lot is to be said about you also. You always come on with a great message and a great, even if it's dropping, you know, between your hair, because I know you're getting things done and it's a busy day for you, but just dropping that little bit of knowledge makes a huge difference. And I think the listeners will all say, you know, thank you for that. And also, you are to be congratulated too, because you got a big part of this documentary. You're in this documentary. So a lot of the success has a lot to do with you, brother. So Nick, give him a hand over there, buddy.
10: I give all the credit to the one.
0: Yes.
10: The one is God, and your son is blessed to have you as a dad. So continue being who you are, brother. You're doing a great job. I'm very proud of you, and I will continue to tell everybody I know about 9 o'clock on Saturday morning. You know, it's only an hour, but guess what? You're going to get a whole life full of life stories that's going to help keep you healthy. So the key is health. That's what I say, health as well.
0: Health as well. Thank you, Nick. Thank you. Thank you, Woody. And Nick, you know, that's, you know, the hands, we don't have enough hands for you, brother, over here. It's to thank you so much, Woody, for all that you do. But I want to thank you for your contribution, for all the work people that are listening, because you really help us out and putting in processing this thing. Because sometimes you have to really say, what is the process? Or how should we be thinking about this? So you make it all so easier for us. So thank you, buddy. Appreciate you. All right. Let's see. Who else we got on there? Nick, we got Jay on the line. Is Jay?
11: Yes, I'm here.
0: How you doing, Jay?
11: Oh, good morning, Dr. Paul, and welcome back too. I have a question. What's the difference between gingivitis and gum disease?
0: Well, gingivitis, of course, you know, you have anything with itis at the end is going to be inflammation. Mm-hmm. Got it? So, you know, is this something that's been diagnosed with yourself or?
11: No, they were talking about it at the clinic.
0: Mm-hmm. Yeah, so whenever you're dealing with gingivitis, you're dealing with, you know, forms of some irritation, redness, swelling. And then gum disease can vary based on, it could be plaque buildup, mm-hmm. it could be bacteria, could be some other issues, it could be other issues that are parasitic. There's a lot of things that can be happening. That's why we recommend getting a biological dentist to check you out and then to determine your situation. So also, you're doing regular, you know, when you're brushing, we say natural products that you brush with, right? So make sure you're doing things that are antibacterial, antiviral, antifungal, and antiseptic all together.
11: I was talking to one, the lady in the clinic. If you had that, isn't your breath supposed to smell?
0: Well, not necessarily, because sometimes that bacteria, if you have your, you know, halitosis is something else that could be also gut issue. So some people will have a gut issue that will cause bad breath, but also you have halitosis, right? Yeah. That's basically, halitosis, bad breath. That's just when you have the foul smell when the breath, but sometimes that can be coming from the tongue. It could become from the tongue also. That's why they have tongue scrapers. So there's tongue scrapers, there's other things. Of course, there's, of course, when you have under the gum lining, there's biofilm that builds up. So there's a lot of different areas of, you know, of levels of bacteria or virus or fungus or things that can grow in the bowel. So that's why we say get a biological dentist to evaluate your situation. So it could be gingivitis. It could be something else. Could be something dealing with periodontal issues. So that's why you always want to get checked out to be sure. But for you, though, you could be doing things like oil pulling. Okay, you can also be doing, get you a natural antibiotic or a natural version of a mouthwash. There's a lot of things. Cloves are good, not to diagnose, treat, cure, prevent disease, just food for the souls. Yeah, cloves are very good.
11: Yeah.
0: Yep, cloves are good, or clove powder. Black walnut is good. Okay, these things can actually go in and tighten the gum up. Also, you know, you there's a lot of different things that you can do that we're on the natural side that we use to keep the area clean and clear as much as possible. But first, what I would always say, get evaluated to know what the difference is. And if you have questions, make sure you always ask them, you know, what is the difference between these things in your situation? Okay.
11: Oh, well.
0: All right, Jay.
11: Okay. Thank you.
0: All right, Jay. Thank you. All right. Let's go into it just a little bit. Got about 5 minutes before we take a little quick break, but I was diving into these things called mono and diglycerides. And you're probably saying, well, what is it that, why are they doing this? Well, it's just to keep it on the shelf a little bit longer. So the mono, of course, I said was the one fatty acid. The di is the two fatty acids. And then the three, of course, is the tri-fatty acids, which is the triglycerides. But normally, if you have anything with triglycerides, of course, that's what we check for with cholesterol. The enzymes of the body usually break them down. But when you have things like stability, the food industry uses these things to improve the texture, the stability, the what they call consistencies. All these are the terms, Nick, they always use. The softness. And of course, the last thing is the shelf performance. They call it a term, shelf performance. So the FDA actually lists these mono or these diglycerides for technical functions, including these emulsifiers and these stabilizers. They're really thickeners. But what is it doing at the rate of your health is that it's blocking your gut. If it blocks the villi, you can't assimilate the nutrients. Then the body says, well, I don't have no food in here. Send another signal up there, tell him or her to eat. And then you're eating and eating and you're binging. And next thing you know, you're eating everything you can get your hands on. You just destroy a bag of potato chips. Nick, I did say destroy because you know how some people get the binge and they just destroy a bag of potato chips. But a lot of this stuff has emulsifiers in it. And these things can help process food stay on the shelf. But what is it doing to your gut? It's causing a blockage. So things like the commercial breads and baked goods, cakes, pastries, frostings. And you're probably saying, well, wait a minute. That's all the stuff in my refrigerator. Yep, margarine, all the frozen desserts. And here's a big one, Nick. Here's a big one. I mean, hold one ear, y'all. Coffee creamers. Big one. Very, very big. When people are talking about the bloating and the gas that issues that happen, a lot of it comes from the coffee creamers. Not only are they having issues with these mono and the diglycerides, but they're also hydrogenated. So that means it's pulling more moisture out of you, which now pulls more moisture. Now your body is now dehydrated. It seriously dehydrates you. So processed snacks, all these things, sometimes they'll even put it in some peanut butters and sauces. So I want you to start to now look for this on a lot of your products. Go into your kitchen, start to look for this thing. It says mono and diglycerides. Got it? This is what's maybe causing the issue with why you're tired all the time. You're tired all the time because you're not assimilating nutrients. If you can't get it into the body's like saying, well, I can't do nothing. Send it on down. Pass it on down. Now it goes into the lymphatic system, which is the sewer system of your body. And now you're blocking up. Now you're starting to see not only the gut issue or visceral fats building, but also it's getting into the lower extremities. It's getting into your hands. It's getting into your arms. It's getting into your knees. It's getting into your ankles, all those places. That means you're backing up. The lymphatic system backs up. That's like the sewer system backing up in your house. Now you got a major problem because now it starts to invade the other parts of the body. So how do we get better off of this stuff? Make sure, number one, that you don't have it. Make sure you're checking all your products. Look for the mono and the diglycerides specifically. There's also other things that they use in those things like carrageenan and gum and what they call gar gums and things like that. Well, all of those are just thickeners. So what do we say on this side? We've always said, and some of y'all know it by heart, I always say what? Stay away from things that are what? Thick, creamy, or things that pour slow. How about that? So that'll keep things a little bit in perspective. Trying to keep it perspective that, you know, if you kind of figure this out, not everything thick is bad. What about avocado? You saying, Doc, avocado? No, but it's got enzymes in it. So the enzymes break down the fatty acids. How about that? So see, with everything God put in it, God put something in it to break it down. It's all in balance. But when you take something like these processed foods, it's going to be a problem. So keep that in mind. All right, mighty sense is tingling. We're going to take a quick break. We're going to come back. We're going to break it down a little bit more. We want to hear from you. You got something you want to talk about? Give me a call. This is Dr. Paul, 900 AM, 96.1 FM, WRD. We'll be right back.
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0: And we are back. This is Dr. Paul, and we're diving in deep today talking about this thing called mono and diglycerides. Oh, wow. That's a mouthful, right? But I want to say that you can start to now look at these things, and you probably say, well, how do I know, Doc? Because, man, I've always said, you know, Nick, chime in on this one, man. Mm-hmm. You know how you hear people say, I can't eat nothing no more. Well, here's an understanding of why people are having being sick. Because the nothing that you were really wasn't something to begin with. So really, you're eating something that you're eating is really nothing. How about that? I mean, if you get to play on words. So really, we have to start to look at ways of how can we adjust this. Now, there's some help out here. There are some help. Not only just knowing and recognizing is the first level of education and understanding, but there are some apps out here. I want to give you a couple of apps that are really good. And Nick, you can grab this, man, because you can take it with you when you're in the market. Now, when you're in the market, there's one, of course, that's called Yuka, Y-U-K-A. Okay, Y-U-K-A. And it's an app. It's a free app. And it goes into food and its preparation. So it shows you, you can scan it. You can basically take the phone with you. If you have a question or something, you'd say, well, you know, it'll give you it'll actually use your phone as a scanner, and it can scan the barcode, and it'll tell you all the health concerns that if there's anything with that product, yeah, you got to really say, hey, maybe I shouldn't watch this one. That's one. Another one is called Reveal It. Reveal It. Okay, Reveal It. Now, those are two apps. One is actually free. The other one is a pay. But when you understand when you're dealing with apps, if you pay a little bit, it may be like $3 a month or something like that. It may be additional information that may be critical for your situation. So it may be worth it in the long run, especially if you're the person that also does the shopping all the time. So these are things that really can help you in the process. I think it's very important that we stay on top of these things. Of course, at the end of the day, you're saying, well, why are they doing these things to the food? And you know, why is it that I feel the way I feel? Well, that's a lot, because it's just to keep it on the shelf longer. That's it. Shelf life. And if it's just shelf life, at the end of the day, what is it doing to you? I want to just say, make sure you're asking those questions. You know, maybe that ingredient or that habit that you're having, maybe it's that creamer you're having in your coffee every day, is the reason why you're having that problem with the cholesterol or the diabetes or issues that are going on. So just pushing the envelope a little bit, watch those emulsifiers and those families of emulsifiers that are happening, okay? All right, we're going to go.
18: And now we return to our scheduled program.

0: Nick, I'm back.
1: All right, got you back.
0: Okay, I don't know what happened there. We got knocked off there. But how far did you hear me? What was the last thing I was talking about?
1: Right up till you said, all right, like we're about to get the callers.
0: Oh, okay. Oh, wow, that was a lot. Okay, we're going to go into the callers. Who else do we have on the line? Bring them on in.
1: So it looks like next up we got Floney from Winfield.
0: Sloane, how you doing?
2: Hi, Dr. Paul. Thank you so much for taking this call. I want to first give a praise report. I was in a supermarket. Well, when I'm in a supermarket, I normally meet people, and I do speak about Dr. Paul when I see them doing certain things. I guess you call that in their business.
0: Okay.
2: But my praise report is, yesterday I was in one of the large, well-known supermarkets, and I was speaking with a few ladies about some of the things that you talk about regarding what you're talking about now, the things that overflow and, all that. Well, the person behind the counter heard me speaking about Dr. Paul Hopkins. One lady had just said, well, I have a lot of friends who listen. No, I've heard about him, but I don't know anything because I listen. He was in a walker. And she said, but I'm listening to you. You're telling me not to get this certain water. And I said, well, you listen to Dr. Paul. I sent her one of the podcasts or whatever you did on waters.
0: Mm-hmm.
2: So the man heard me telling her something about her cholesterol, her cholesterol high. And I do a lot of talk. He said, look, Miss, he said, I've heard you in the store before, and I appreciate this. Now, how do I get in contact? Well, this person was working. He was literally working. And this man walked around and found me in the store and took down all of your information. So,
0: wow.
2: Cholesterol problems and diabetes. I guess he's about 65 or something. But anyhow, that's the praise report.
0: Well, that's a praise report, Nick. Let's give her a hand on that one, man, for being the ambassador on the floor. Absolutely. You know, each one teach one, Sloane, and you being an advocate of your health, you are the remnant of your family to remind the family of what we're really doing. That's exactly what the conversation is today. You know, we have to start slow, and it starts with sowing seeds. Sometimes you have to sow a little seed here just to have the conversation, you know, and when people are having these things that are replicating, you know, like, what's going on? Why does everybody have diabetes? Why does everybody have high blood pressure? Why does everybody have cholesterol issues? There's a problem. It's the food. You got to go back to the food. So thank you.
2: Well, I want to say, too, that I myself am a perfect example. When people see me and I tell them about my doctor, my primary listens to you, then I know that I say, when God gives me something, and I know your call. I mean, you know your call. And everyone who listens, we know that God has called you, and you said yes. And just for you answering God, I'm one of the healthiest people I know in several age groups. And
0: yes, yes.
2: My, including sons and grandchildren and family and friends. And so everyone says, oh, you don't feel good? Well, ask Sloane about this Dr. Paul.
0: I appreciate you so much, but you know, you are to be congratulated also, because you're really making a difference. You're getting into the understanding of asking the question, you know, what is in the food? And we have to ask that. It's got to start from within first. You know, you got to say, I don't like the way I feel. I never felt like this before. That's where it starts. And then moving forward, you know, what are we eating? So thank you, Sloane. Appreciate you and all you're doing. All right.
2: Yes, Dr. Paul, and thank you, because when I
0: keep up
2: to you, when I went to you, I had a cholesterol situation. When my doctor talks to me, he goes, well, I don't know what to tell you, but your cholesterol is still perfect. So thank you.
0: Wow, that's it. That's awesome. One more time, Nick. Give her a hand over there. One more time. Yes. So keep up the great work, Sloane. We appreciate you. Yes, I don't know, Nick, was I cut off before I gave out the actual apps? Did you hear about the apps that I was giving? Because I gave out some apps.
1: Yeah, I think I heard some of the ones that you gave out.
0: Okay, so I gave out the Yuka, Y-U-K-A. Okay, that's the free one. Got it? And then there's another one called Reveal It. Reveal It. R-E-V-E-A-L-I-T. I-T. That's it. Now, that one is a pay. That's like a subscription. But it's giving you a little bit more information. So that means that you pay a little bit more for more information. You go with the one that works for you. But there's a lot of other different ones that are on there. And it allows you to scan, literally, the product right from the barcode. And it'll tell you the good and the bad things that are about it and that they suggest that you be aware of. And like you say, this is about awareness, y'all. That's all this is about. It's about consumer awareness. So keep that in mind. All right. Who else do we have on the line? Anyone else, Nick?
1: Yeah, next up, we got Jane from Southwest.
0: Hey, Jane.
3: Yes.
0: How you doing, Jane?
3: Oh, I'm good. How are you, Dr. Cole?
0: I'm doing well now that you're online. What's up?
3: Yeah, I've been trying for the longest to get a low-dose CT scan of my lung. Last year, at the beginning of this year, I had my operation to, you know, remove the cloudiness.
0: Mm-hmm.
3: And after that, they said I had a droopy eyelid, which could come from, I think they call it pancosta tumor.
0: Okay.
3: Which could lead to lung cancer. But they told me that my insurance may not pay for it, so they gave me a regular x-ray, chest x-ray. Okay, then after that, oh boy. After that, I lost my train of thought.
0: Anyway. That's all right. That's right. You're saying that you got the CT scans.
3: Right.
0: So where are you right now?
3: Well, right now, I found out that my cousin, within a few weeks, she developed lung cancer and it moved to her heart. And she is deceased. So based on
0: to hear.
3: Based on that, you know, I asked again, plus other problems, secondhand smoke and et cetera, and they said no, my insurance would not pay for people over 80 and if they didn't have any smoking problems in the past.
0: But
3: I still feel something is wrong, so what can I do?
0: Well, definitely first starts with an assessment. Are you in the Philadelphia area? You're in the Philly area?
3: Yes.
0: Okay, I would say set up an appointment, come on in and get an assessment. Do you have my number directly?
3: No.
0: Okay, let me get it. You got a pen? Write this down. Okay, 1-877-377-2854. Okay, set up an appointment. You want a full assessment. We call it the works. Okay.
3: Okay.
0: Now, and bring all your data, all your reports, everything, and we'll look over it. And I'll see what happens with the lungs. Has a lot to do with. Sometimes it could be you weren't a smoker, right? You say you were not a smoker.
3: I just dibble and dabbled in my adolescence, but not a hard smoker.
0: Right. Were you exposed to secondhand smoke?
3: Yes, I have been over 30-some years living, you know, where I live.
0: Okay, yeah. See, secondhand smoke can be the most dangerous smoke.
3: I know.
0: You know, so you have to look at all those things. But we have detox for it. Remember, the detox pathways, the body does naturally detoxify itself, but we have to do the proper things to see where your baseline is to then move forward. That means your food, your diet, your water, all these things have to change. So what you're doing, you're trying to open those pathways again so that you can detox. Feed the body, and the body corrects itself 11 times faster than we get sick. That's what we believe on this side. So we can help you with things. There are herbs specifically that God gave us that help you with your lungs. How about that? Frequency just for the lungs. Just for the lungs. How about that?
3: All right.
0: So it starts with an assessment, though. We got to get a baseline to see where you are. So come on in, set up an appointment, call my assistant, Ivy, and she'll be able to help you out, and we'll get you in, okay? And we'll go from there. Okay, we'll go from there. So we look at your food and things like that, but definitely that's an intricate situation. I wouldn't be able to give you anything over the phone right now, but we have to look and see your situation. Okay.
3: Okay. Thank you.
0: All right. Looking forward to seeing you. Okay.
3: All right. Bye bye.
0: All right. All right, Nick. Anybody else, or is that the end? Can I tie this up with a bow?
1: Yeah, we're gonna have to tie it up.
0: Let's tie it up with a bow. I'm back, y'all, and I couldn't wait to get back because I said, you know what? When we're traveling, the one thing that I saw the whole time was this bad food everywhere. I couldn't even get good water. Thank God for Fiji. Fiji was the only thing that I found in the airport or anywhere when we were traveling. But everything that was there. So these mono and diglycerides, I just want to give you a real quick rundown. Real quick. Commercial breads, buns, rolls, tortillas, bagels. Yes, bagels. Yes, they're making them with this mono and diglycerides. Ice cream. I told y'all about the ice cream cone. The ice cream sandwiches are not melting. They literally they put it on a grill and it did not melt. The guy was like, this is ridiculous. So you've emulsified it to protect it and put it on the shelf, and you've become very good at it. You become excellent at it, so much that it won't even break down even when you put it on a grill. How about that? Non-dairy creamers, that's the non-dairy creamers, coffee creamers, just as bad. Margarine, just as bad. Packaged cake, cupcakes, snack cakes, donuts, pastries, all the stuff y'all know about this. Here's a couple of ones that you didn't know. Microwave popcorn. Did you know that mono and diglycerides are in microwave popcorn? That's what causes a lot of that. Also, processed potato products. Anything that's processed potato pack, that may have mono and diglycerides. Check those chips. Got it? Also, protein nutritional bars. This is a big one. Those protein shakes. Yep. Those protein shakes, you got to watch out for them. And then, of course, the processed cheese style products and sauces. So just make sure you check it. Check it twice. I want to say we're shutting it down right now, but I want you to just check your products. 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We got to shut it on down, but if you got a question or concern, give me a call. 1-877-377-2854. That's 1-877-377-2854. 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I want to thank the entire Lomax family for allowing us to have this program so we can talk the way we talk, to do what we do, so we can bring the information the way we need to bring it. Thank you, Nick. Appreciate you, buddy.
1: No problem.
0: God bless y'all. May God keep y'all. Remember, if you're breathing, you got a shot.

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1: These days, when you Google a question, before you even get to the search results, there's an AI-generated answer sitting right at the top. 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Absolutely. But don't confuse convenient with correct. Google calls these AI overviews, and researchers have found that 1 in 10 AI search summaries can sometimes give inaccurate information or misrepresent the sources they're pulling from. 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Then check a second reliable source. For health information, that might be the CDC or your healthcare provider. For government information, go directly to the appropriate .gov website. 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

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I'm your host, Vincent Thompson, Director of Communications for City Council and Philadelphia City Council President Kenyatta Johnson. I want to thank everybody who came out and said hello at our last live show, our last show, which was August 29th, when we broadcasted live from Philadelphia City Council President Kenyatta Johnson's Community Appreciation Day, which happened down in South Philly. It was a fantastic day down there, beautiful weather, and the musical performances from Fabulous, Remy Ma, SWV, and we had a surprise appearance from rapper Meek Mill, made it for an amazing day. Work has already started for Community Day 2027, which will be held in August 2027. And usually Community Day for the Council President is held on the final Saturday in August, which would make the tentative date, circle this on your calendar now, August 28th, 2027, the 2027 edition of Kenyatta Johnson's Community Appreciation Day will most likely happen. Obviously, if that day changes, we will let you know here on Saturdays with City Council and Word Radio. I want to thank everybody who came out and really had a great time on August the 29th at Council President Johnson's Community Appreciation Day. So let's get you into the news of Philadelphia City Council. Just to let you know, we're going to have an interview later in the show with Council Member

council chambers, which is the fourth floor, room 400 of City Hall, Philadelphia City Hall. Council is scheduled to have 11 stated meetings between September and December 10th. Our fall session will end on December the 10th. Tune in live on September 17th by watching Xfinity Channel 64 and Fios Channel 40 if you have cable television in Philadelphia, or you can listen right here every Thursday at Council's in Session on WURD AM and 96.1 FM from 10 a.m. to 1 p.m. Council, the broadcast on WURD will go longer if Council goes past 1 o'clock. So WURD has been a great partner to Philadelphia City Council, and they carry us gavel to gavel, and it's hosted by Denise Clay and Larry McGlynn. And I'm also proud to announce that City Council is continuing our contract with WURD in order to make sure that they are broadcasting City Council and Saturdays with City Council for another year. So WURD will be the home of Philadelphia City Council at least through the end of 2027. Again, give us a call, 215-634-8065 or 1-866-361-0900. Let's let you know about some of the hearings that are coming up with Philadelphia City Council. Now, many people had called me about a hearing that was supposed to happen on September the 15th, Tuesday, September the 15th. The Committee on Education was scheduled to meet to hear about Resolution 260473, which would hold hearings to investigate concerns about the School Board of Education's governance model, decision-making processes, and exploring options about whether we should have an elected or a hybrid school board. Right now, the School Board of Philadelphia is all members are appointed by the mayor, but they have to be confirmed by Philadelphia City Council. So, as you know, Council Member Isaiah Thomas has been looking into whether there should be an elected school board, a hybrid school board. They were supposed to have a hearing about that on the 15th, but it was postponed. No date for the new hearing. On September the 28th, Monday, September the 28th, in Philadelphia City Council at 10 a.m., City Council Special Committee on City and Private Sector Diversity, Equity, and Inclusion will hold a hearing, and that hearing is going to look into policies that the city currently has for DEI and provide practical evidence-based recommendations to enhance policy effectiveness in the promotion of minority, women, and disabled-owned businesses in the city of Philadelphia. That's reacting to resolution number 240107. That hearing will be on September the 28th in Philadelphia City Council chambers. That will start at 10 o'clock. Then another hearing scheduled to come up for Philadelphia City Council is on September the 29th. It's the Rules Committee hearing. That's also 10 o'clock here in room 400 City Hall. And that is dealing with mostly zoning bills that are still on the calendar. A lot of things that were introduced before council took its recess in June are still on the docket and now trying to work its way through council before we end our fall session in December. So there are at least, I'm counting at least 8 different bills on various zoning issues that are coming up on the 29th. Now, just a reminder for people, if you want to speak at a Philadelphia City Council session, speakers for public comment can sign up in advance, submit comments electronically, or sign up to speak the day of the meeting. If you want to sign up in advance, speakers may call 215-686-3406. That's 215-686-3406. Or email Chief Clerk, that's C-H-I-E-F-C-L-E-R-K, all one word, at phila.gov, no later than 3 p.m. the day before the meeting. So 3 p.m. on Wednesday, if you want to sign up in advance for that Thursday council session, that is when you would sign in. And then you give your full name, the bill number, the resolution that you're addressing, whether you support or oppose that particular bill or resolution, a telephone number where you can be reached, and a street address. Now, speakers can also submit public comment electronically by email at chiefclerk@phila.gov no later than 3 p.m. the day before the meeting.
preferably at

0: a PDF attachment to the email. Now, electronic submissions become part of the written record of the proceedings, but they are not read out loud in city council. So again, you can email the clerk's office if you have an opinion about a bill or a resolution. You can also sign up to be a public comment. As you know, anybody that follows Philadelphia City Council knows we have a lot of public comment on Thursday. People can sign up the day before by 3 p.m. Wednesday to testify on Thursday, or you can come down to City Hall on Thursday, the day of a council session, and sign up and testify. Looking at the agenda that's coming up for that hearing, there's just a few land bank bills, some zoning designation. Councilmember Jamie Gaudier's bill 250768 that would stop the city from burning trash anywhere in the country is up for final passage, but honestly, I don't see it coming up for a final vote in Philadelphia City Council, at least at this session. I know that the councilwoman is still trying to get 9 members to support the bill, to vote it out of city council. But I think even if it got out of council, I don't know if the mayor would sign the bill into law. So again, you're listening to Saturdays with City Council here on War Radio, 96.1 FM and 900 AM. I'm your host, Vincent Thompson. I want to thank Shirley Carter for sending in on Facebook. Good morning. Good morning to you. And I also want to thank Joey Dixon for chiming in for WURD. Thank you, folks, for listening to the show. As everyone out there listening knows, 25 years ago yesterday, September the 11th, 2,977 lives were lost on September 11th, 2001 in New York City, Washington, D.C., and Schwenksville, Pennsylvania. Philadelphia City Council remembers those taken from us too soon, the families who still carry their loss, and the survivors and the first responders whose courage and sacrifice will never be forgotten. In the days that followed, the world witnessed people from all backgrounds coming together in compassion and unity. May we continue to honor those lives by carrying their spirit forward, caring for one another, and continuing to serve our communities with purpose. Later in the show, I will be joined by Philadelphia firefighter Carl Randolph. Carl Randolph is an African-American firefighter. He was one of the firefighters from Philadelphia that went up to New York City about a week after the 9/11 terrorist attacks in Philadelphia. His story and what his recollections are of that time is amazing. I thought it was important to have a first responder on the show today. Many times, African-American first responders don't get heard as much as they should. So we are going to feature him in the show today. City of Philadelphia employees, as you may know, including city council staffers, gathered at the City Hall apron yesterday for commemoration. A citywide moment of silence was observed at 8:46 a.m. The time of 8:46 a.m. holds particular significance as the moment American Airlines Flight 11 struck the North Tower of the World Trade Center in New York City on September 11th. And then city leaders and officials from the Philadelphia Fire Department and the Philadelphia Police Department also held a ceremony at Fireman's Hall Museum in Old City to recognize the 34th first responders who answered the call and served beyond our city at Ground 11 on September 11th. So I'm looking forward to our conversation with firefighter Randolph to talk about his experiences at 9/11 25 years ago. And before we go to commercial break, I want to let you know that the Philadelphia Police Department is launching a program to improve interactions with civilians who have communication challenges such as autism. The key is a blue envelope with written information about their special needs. So if you are watching me on WURD's Facebook page, here is an example of the blue envelope that Philadelphia police officers will be giving out or available at police districts all over. It says at the front, Philadelphia Police Department blue envelope, and you check whether you're a pedestrian, a driver, or an occupant who has special needs. Communications methods, they'll have verbal, nonverbal, AAC device, and sign language. And it'll also tell an officer if someone's on the autism spectrum, has a communication barrier, or others. Inside this blue envelope, and you would hand the officer this blue envelope that you're seeing right now on our Facebook page, And inside will be a copy of driver's license identification, copy of the insurance, a copy of the vehicle registration, emergency contact information, and a communication barrier card. And a barrier card looks like this. If you're watching on Facebook Live, it's basically a card which has different symbols on it, and a person who has language barriers can point to those symbols, and then a cop know that they would need an interpreter, or they would need to have assistance lip reading, those kind of things. And then on the back of the card, which you can see on Facebook Live, it'll have the type of violations that a person is being stopped for, so the officer can point to, say, a stop sign, or your registration, or recklessness. So that's what the new blue card is going to look like. Philadelphia police officers will receive training on the blue envelope program over the next few weeks, and every police station in the city will have these blue envelopes in them by October. The school district of Philadelphia will make them available to all schools by October. As I said, the outside of the form explains the specific communication challenges and essentials, such as a driver's license, registration, insurance, and special needs. Special instructions can be placed inside. And on the back of the envelope here, it'll tell the pedestrian, driver, the occupant, what to do if an officer stops them. And also it gives reminders to the police officer, him or herself. Now, at the press conference announcing this, Philadelphia Mayor Sherelle Parker, First Lady of the Commonwealth Lori Shapiro, and Philadelphia Police Commissioner Kevin Bethel spoke about the Blue Envelope program. Let's play that now.
1: People will forget what you said. People will forget what you did. But people will never, ever forget how you made them feel. And I am reminded of that saying today as we unveil the police department's blue envelope program, because it's designed to help police officers recognize and better communicate with individuals who are neurodivergent, have special needs, and or face other communication barriers, and recognizing that these challenges can arise during any interaction with law enforcement, and not only behind the wheel, but with pedestrians as well. It allows individuals who may communicate differently or benefit from additional understanding and support to voluntarily carry a blue envelope as an immediate visual cue for an officer to know that the person may require additional time and patience or an adjusted approach to communication.
2: I know this is something that advocates have called for, and I want to thank every single one of you who raised your voices respectfully and with purpose. You're the reason we're here today. A blue envelope or a pair of sunglasses might seem like small things, but they represent a change in mindset and a commitment to respect people of all abilities, a belief that our system of laws and the people who enforce them should be able to communicate effectively with all Pennsylvanians. I'm so glad that the Philadelphia Police Department is taking this step to improve communication with its community members. It says a lot about your character as an organization, and I thank the commissioner and the mayor for their demonstration of respect toward all. This will be good for neurodiverse Pennsylvanians who are often afraid that their communication style will be taken as a sign of disrespect or aggression. This tool will help prevent those kinds of misunderstandings. And it will be good for police officers who can do their jobs better and get the information they need faster when they have the tools and training to communicate better with all Philadelphians. Thank you to the Philadelphia Police Department for stepping up and launching this initiative. I know it will be a model for other departments to follow.
3: This envelope serves as a visual cue. And you see also there's a visual cue which in the envelope to help us. It helps officers to communicate more effectively and reduce misunderstandings and increase safety. It does not change the authority of the officer, their safety tax and enforcement and roles and responsibilities. But the blue envelope may contain a copy of the individual's driver's license, their insurance card, their vehicle registration, and a communication barrier card, which includes the emergency contact information. Officers will accept the blue envelope as an appropriate form of communication from a retiree. And this is key to the work. And I think you heard that. That is how why it's so important. What distinguishes our program from other programs, which I'm proud of what the organ and my team was able to do, we expanded beyond just the driver of a car, and we made the occupant and a pedestrian walking down the street, because we knew from our lived experiences that was important. And what we know is that these interactions don't only happen behind the wheel, they can happen anywhere, and that is important. No diagnosis of disability must be disclosed to participate in the Blue Envelope program. Sometimes something as simple as recognizing that a person communicates differently can completely change the outcome of an interaction. The Blue Envelope will be, like my state colleagues, will be in all of our 21 patrol district locations. And again, I want to thank the school district for their amazing, amazing participation, because we'll be beginning to distribute those envelopes to all of the students and families in late October, if not sooner. Yeah. Every fellow police officer will receive informational training on the Blue Envelope this fall. And back to our vision statement, we changed our vision statement, ladies and gentlemen, as part of our strategic plan. Our vision statement says that the Philadelphia Police Department will be a standard for public safety by leading with compassion. Yeah. Compassion. That was a word that we added to our vision statement. And folks challenged us that compassion is key. And so this is what the Blue Envelope represents in our work. The commitment is to your community, those who are neurodivergent, have special needs, and faces communication barriers.
0: That was Mayor Sherelle Parker, First Lady of the Commonwealth, Lori Shapiro, and the last we heard was Philadelphia Police Commissioner Kevin Bethel discussing the Philadelphia Police Department's new Blue Envelope program. It will be in every police station. These envelopes will be available by October. They'll also be distributed to schools as well. 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I'm your host, Vincent Thompson, Communications Director for Philadelphia City Council, and City Council President Kenyatta Johnson. We've had a few things on social media. Sonia Peck has written in about the status of the Office of Freedmen Affairs. I know that there was a hearing on the Office of Freedmen Affairs. Council Member Curtis Jones was the sponsor of that resolution. No legislation has been written yet to create such an office. And honestly, ladies and gentlemen, I don't think there's the 9 votes on City Council for support of such an office. And I also don't think that the mayor is ready to sign such a bill into law. We're going to take a break right now, and when the show returns, we'll be joined live with Philadelphia City Council Member at Large, Dr. Nina Ahmad. I'm your host, Vincent Thompson. 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
9: 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I'm your host, Vincent Thompson. Thanks for listening, everybody. You can always give us a call throughout the show, 215-634-8065 or 1-866-361-0900. I love reading Facebook comments, but I know that Philadelphians are a lot of things, and shy is not one of them. So I know that you want to say something. So give us a call, 215-634-8065. Our next guest is Council Member at Large, Dr. Nina Ahmad. She believes in the power of people to make positive change and advocates for equity for all. She is serving in her first four-year term as one of the seven City Council Members at Large, and she's the first ever South Asian American, first Muslim woman, and the first immigrant in recent history to serve on City Council. So joining us live on Saturdays with City Council is Council Member Dr. Nina. Is it Ahmed or Ahmad? I always get that confused.
10: And I know. I answer to both.
9: Okay.
10: But I pronounce it Ahmed.
9: Yeah, and we will do it ourselves, Doctor.
10: That is fine. But listen, when I was running for office, my ad said Ahmad because that's how people identify with me. So I am totally fine with the interpretation of anybody, as long as you're calling my name.
9: Okay, gotcha. But we're going to call you how you like to be called, Dr. Ahmed, so we're not going to have that. A lot of things are going on in Philadelphia City Council. I want to ask you this first. For listeners that don't know, they know that we take the summer off from holding council sessions. But I think one of the biggest misunderstandings about council is they think that council members just like go to the shore for 6 weeks and don't work. Talk about what a council member does in that time between June and when we start back on September 17th. Just briefly.
10: Absolutely. Thank you for that important question, because we have been almost busier than we were when council was in session. I have to first thank my team, my staff, who have worked so hard along with me to make sure we are reaching community. This is the time when we use to unpack what we did in our council session. A lot of times I have found one of the overriding issues I'm finding, having served now almost 3 years, people just are not aware of all the things going on in Philadelphia, all the opportunities that they're there, and all these laws that we're passing. So our job is to demystify. Our job is to connect. And that's what I've done this summer, is taken some of the bills that I've passed and looked at what is the implementation phase, what should people be looking for, and then more importantly, also going into the community, tabling at events, showing up face-to-face, talking to people. I cannot tell you how critical it is to hear directly from my constituents, eye to eye, and that can shape policy right there. So we have been extremely busy after this session was over, and we'll continue to be busy starting September 17th when we're back.
9: Dr. Ahmed, the closure of the Academy of Natural Sciences has been something that's very big for you. As of right now, the final day is September 30th, and hundreds of protesters this week held a rally calling for officials, I think any official, city official, state official, federal official, to save the Academy of Natural Sciences Museum in Center City. Plans were announced a week ago to close the museum because of a financial strain. You attended the protest and said the museum will not close under our watch. How realistically can the city of Philadelphia keep a private museum that would need millions of dollars to operate, still operate?
10: So, absolutely. First of all, there is a social contract that these institutions have with Philadelphians, including me. I'm not only a city council member, I'm a Philadelphian. They gave us this last minute information of something that has been brewing for a while, right? And without having a conversation, we are the stewards of the city as legislators and others in even the administration. People look to us, whether we are connected to the institution or not. So for us not to be informed, I know Councilmember Jeffrey Young, whose district this is in, was just told just before the closure announcement. Set aside the disrespect of not engaging community leaders, not engaging people like us on the legislative branch, to tell us what is going to happen to the museum row. This is the museum row for which people come from all over the world. This is a revenue generator for us in terms of how we present ourselves. We just had the 250th, we're still celebrating it. And we've been touting all of this. And then suddenly there seems to be, without much ado, at least with us, an announcement. So we need to slow the roll. We need to stop. We need to look at, if they had talked to us in my speech at that, I offered four solutions that they could potentially look at. I don't know if they looked at them, but I said, we could do an orphans code petition. They could do an orphans code petition. That was done when Barnes came here, right? To say that, can we use resources alternatively than what has been set out in how the endowment was set up. We can do, we have the governor involved. We can do emergency capital grants. If we separate out what is the structural issue versus what is the operational issue, we can look to see how you take care of each separately so that they don't impact each other. But the more important thing is the responsibility of Drexel, because they're having their own financial issues and they're shedding things. And this is part of that shedding that is happening. Because remember, just recently, they said June 30th, the Philadelphia Sexual Assault Response Center was going to shut down. The only one in the city of Philadelphia run by the nursing department of Drexel. And we have been agitating on that for a while. March 2nd, I had a hearing on reproductive landscape. That came up. There were other people before me and during who have been advocating for how we preserve that, So we were able to get that into the budget. The mayor, I had a direct conversation with the mayor about this. My outrage was that how come sexual violence is not something the city of Philadelphia actually takes care of, but it's an outside organization doing it. So now it's part of the public health department, which is where how we should look at violence. And number two, they have a 300,000 budget allocation, at least to get started, right? This to say that Drexel has been doing this, it seems to be they're having their own problems, and this is the outcome of that. So if that's the case, we should have a conversation, right? So just to let your viewers know, I'm going to be introducing a resolution for a hearing.
9: Okay, it's coming Thursday.
10: Yeah, to unpack how we got here, what can we do? Because there's a great article out today in the Inquirer by Peter Dobrin that is outlining all the things this 19 million species or, you know, records that we have, how we have to look at monetizing all of the avenues of how the natural science, the Academy of Natural Sciences is important to the world, not just to us, to the world. You know, I don't know if people know, the Clean Air Act originated in the lab of the natural sciences. So
9: council member, let me ask why I have you. We're speaking to council member at large, Dr. Nina Ahmed. Dr. Ahmed, my understanding is that the budget for the Academy of Natural Sciences is $24 million. David Cohen, attorney David Cohen, former ambassador, former Rendell chief of staff, is basically working to try to see how we can preserve the Academy, either the building, either the Academy itself, maybe the museum has to go to a smaller building. But if the short-term thing is they're gonna close September 30th, they have a $24 million budget, they're gonna need money to keep the building from shutting down. Would you support city dollars going to save the Academy of Natural Sciences?
10: So let me tell you, we will exhaust other methods before we come in to use city money, right? And there are ways to do it. So they have a $3.5 million annual payout of the endowment. So they could actually support a bond issue if you wanted to do it for the structural thing. So that can take care of part of this, you know, issue. They can do, you know, raise money, the capital cost from investor equity. We can raise it through historic tax credits. Banks are the largest buyers of these tax credits because they have to have their CRA all in place. So we have avenues that we have not exhausted, at least that to my knowledge, because we haven't had a conversation. And this is why this hearing that I want to do needs to have the auditor's report discussed. See, what was the finding? What exactly was the recommendation? You know, when on the exit interview, you get that in an audit report. Take all of that to see, let us think creatively about it before having to dip into our city resources. But we have a responsibility, as I said, a social contract to Philadelphians and the world, because this is such an important institution.
9: So I just want to be clear for listeners out there, council member, you want Drexel to exhaust and other city fathers to exhaust all possible options before city money is used.
10: Correct. And potentially not Drexel at all. I think Drexel exits if there's a way to make that happen, because they are just seeming to, as I said, shedding their liabilities. Let's just look at the, you know, this happened in 2011 when Drexel took over. That should have set alarm bells already, but however, we are where we are. And we can look just with the museum, just with what they're doing. You know, they're shutting down, but they're still going to have all the specimens and all available. And that project will, that work will still happen while they're deciding what to do. We have to understand that there is more to these, to the museum road, than just being a lucrative piece of real estate.
9: Council member, I'm going to ask you your other questions, but I do have a caller on the line. I'd like to have callers interact if they can. Mary from Mount Airy, you are speaking to council member Dr. Nina Ahmed. Go ahead, Mary. Okay, we're going to wait for Mary to come back. Council member, I know you have some other issues on your agenda. One has been the human trafficking prevention and awareness campaign that has started since, it's been going on for a couple of months now. I know it was important to you to have it underway before we started celebrating the 250th anniversary of the country back in June and July. Give us an update on that awareness campaign and why was it so important to do that?
10: Yes, I am. Thank you for asking that question, because I am deeply proud of being able to allocate as $500,000 during this time when we had the influx of all these sporting events, when we know human trafficking increases. So this money was for a prevention and awareness campaign, and it was the Office of Public Safety did an RFP. that went, this money went to three entities. One was Chatterblast Media. One was Stop the Traffic, which is a global entity. And they were doing the design of the training with help from the third entity, which was the Salvation Army. And the Salvation Army does direct services to survivors of human trafficking. And this entire process was driven by survivor input, what this needs to look like. And I am very, very pleased to say that we have made an impact. People might not be aware, those who are not the target audiences of this, but there were 200,000 views of ads online and about 2 million views on Meta. That's just the media piece, right? And then a Salvation Army used this resource for the first time in the city of Philadelphia. We have 10 dedicated transitional housing beds. Normally, when somebody has to get transitional housing, they have to go to the Office of Homeless Services and go through an intake process, have to go to a shelter, and then they're assigned. And for someone who's so traumatized coming out of a human trafficking situation, and by the way, it takes 7 tries to have someone leave their abuser. 7 tries. So you have to be ready with a resource so that they are in such a fragile, traumatic, condition. And so Salvation Army has been able to do that. And this is 10 doesn't sound like much, but 10 is huge for someone who's trying to escape this.
9: And I didn't realize, Councilmember, how human trafficking is such a problem in Philadelphia. Why are we considered a kind of a nexus for human trafficking in the country? Is it because of where we are?
10: Yes, because of our location. Because we are, on I-95 corridor. We are between New York and D.C. And people can get on the expressway very quickly and move people around. And I think also the thing is, we have a port. We have lots of points of entry to our space here. We have the buses. Bus terminals are a great place to be watching out for what is happening. Just right under our noses, 15th and Market, we have vulnerable communities, particularly foster youth who are there, who are targeted by these traffickers. And this doesn't happen overnight in a big white truck that swoops you up and takes you places. This happens with grooming. This happens with targeting. This happens with looking at someone who might need housing. And they'll say, I'm going to give you housing. I'm going to give you food. And they're going to start making you dependent on them. And then when that is established, then the tables are turned. A lot of times, drugs enter this calculation where addictions then make you stay in this process. One of the things I found out when we were getting training, me and my staff were from the police department, that when you look at shoplifting, somebody who's been accused of, especially a young person, you don't imagine that this could be something connected to human trafficking. What has happened is somebody who's a victim who has an addiction problem is then sent out to shoplift the amount that needs for their next hit. Can you imagine that? So when you look at a shoplifter, a certain kind, not everybody, this could be behind it. So a lot of crime is perpetrated by someone who's victimized in this process. So we have to, this is a multi-billion dollar global business. We just had recently 2 well-known respected pastors who were involved in this. They were involved in child pornography. And these are all parts of this process.
9: We're speaking to Councilmember Nina Ahmed. Dr. Ahmed, if you could, what you want to talk to, I know you were going to give us until about 40 after. If you could stay on, I want to talk a few more topics, give you the chance. Can you give me a few more minutes?
10: Yes. So I do have to actually, talking about what we do in the summer, I have to actually go to a memorial service of a local physician who did a lot of work in sickle cell. And so we have a citation I'm taking there for the family. And, he has been enormous service to the city. So we're actually going to do a resolution on the 17th around sickle cell, this September sickle cell month, and also to remember him. So I will have to go in a few minutes, but I can stay on a little longer.
9: I promise you, I will make sure that you do not miss that presentation. No. We are speaking to Council Member Dr. Nina Ahmed. We are going, Mary, I'm going to get you on the air with Dr. Ahmed after the commercial break. Ladies and gentlemen, you're listening to Saturdays with City Council here on Word Radio, 96.1 FM and 900 AM.
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15: Good morning. I'm Philadelphia City Council President Kenyatta Johnson. On Thursday, September 17th, Philadelphia City Council returns to session, continuing our work for the people of Philadelphia. My focus as City Council President remains on delivering results for Philadelphians every day, listening to our communities, and making sure every neighborhood has a voice here at City Hall. On Tuesday, September 22nd, from 6 p.m. to 7 p.m., I am partnering with Councilmember-at-Large and Majority Leader Catherine Gilmore Richardson, Community Legal Services, and the Philadelphia Department of Records for a will writing and deed fraud prevention workshop. The September 22nd workshop is happening at the King Sessing Hills Community Resilience Center, located at 5736 Chester Avenue in Southwest Philadelphia. We will discuss wills, estate planning, protecting your property, and how to prevent deed fraud from putting your family's home and generational wealth at risk. 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And finally, I am proud to partner with Pennsylvania State Representative and my little bro, Jordan Harris, and the Point Breeze Business Association for another year of the Point Breeze Night Market, happening on Wednesday, September the 23rd, from 6 p.m. to 10 p.m. at the 1400 block of Point Breeze Avenue in South Philadelphia. So come out, bring your family, support our small businesses, enjoy Point Breeze. If the public wants to get in contact with my office, they can give me a call directly at 215-686-2070 or follow me on Instagram at PHL Council President, all one word. 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
9: 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I'm your host, Vincent Thompson. We want to bring back Council Member Nina Ahmad, if she is still on the line with us. Council Member, I'm going to bring Mary from Mount Airy. Mary, I've only got 6 minutes left in the show, so please ask your question quickly so I can get the Councilwoman to answer. Go ahead, Mary. Nicholas, we're having a little difficulty hearing Mary on the line. Mary, are you there?
11: Yes. Good morning.
9: Okay, Mary. Go ahead, Mary.
11: Good morning, Councilman Ahmad. What are you and City Council are going to do to make Philadelphia more affordable? I know Councilman O'Rourke started affordability a commission in Philadelphia. What have you come up with? Because the major developers are selling the bonds based on homes where the government have to buy back those bonds. And since we started this homes under Mayor Parker, no one is going to purchase those bonds at this time behind what's going on in the country. So what are we going to do based on this $2 billion that we issued based on these bonds? And since no one is actually buying them, and I think we need a moratorium, a freeze on property assessments, because no one has the money to pay these taxes. And you need a moratorium on maybe a rent freeze that's doing with the New York mayor is doing. So what?
9: Okay, Mary. Mary, let me do this. I don't mean to interrupt, but we've only got 4 minutes left in the show. You have a lot of questions. I want to give Council Member Dr. Nina Ahmad the chance to answer them. Before we go, Dr. Ahmad, I do have to correct one thing, Mary. There's an $800 million bond for home, and $400 million have already been purchased. So yes. I think we're going to have the other $400 million purchased by developers. But Dr. Ahmad, I'm going to give you the last minutes of our show to answer those questions.
10: So similar to Mary, I am also concerned about our revenue sources, right? So this is why elections are so important. This coming November 3rd, I implore everybody within the sound of my voice and outside in all of Pennsylvania to make sure they show up and vote, to make sure their voices are heard, and they vote intelligently to know who is going to make a change for Pennsylvania. I will tell you why that matters. If we have a trifecta of, and this is not a partisan thing, this is the party who actually have shown to work for the people. The Democrats get in, we're going to be able to pass the minimum wage increase immediately. So when you're talking about money in pockets of people to be able to afford all of these things, people are struggling just with three jobs to pay for food on their table. We have a federal government that is cutting SNAP benefits, cutting Medicaid. We have these gaps, let alone all of the other issues. We have to stand in that gap. And I want our state partners to stand with us. We're going to see hungry people on the streets when we're not able to make sure that they are able to drive their own destiny. So we have a whole myriad of issues we have to, housing included. Remember, we have floated that $400 million bond, and we are actually paying down on that already. So remember, we have a fiduciary responsibility. We are on the hook. You are right. So we have to find new revenue sources. And the way to do that is, one, let me just tell you where we are working, and there's work going on the port. We have a port in Philadelphia that can really increase what we bring in and what we export and have much more work going on that benefits us. There's a lot of work going on in the port right now. We have a new Port Authority president, Richie Laser. I just spoke to him the other day about what are we doing to energize our economy, local economy. And so that's just an example of what we can do. We just saw that mayor announced we're going to get Burlington coming here. That's a huge number of jobs. As soon, everybody who's coming here and working here, they're going to be paying taxes, remember. So that is, again, revenue in our coffers to be able to, we have to be an attractive city where we bring employers who then have employees who have to be here and serve that company. So we have to look at ways to make this an attractive city. And this is why the conversation of the Natural Academy of Sciences come up. This is part of what makes us Philadelphia. So we cannot just be in the weeds. And talking about the housing issue, I think the mayor's plan to mobilize is good. We just have to say how we are actually having affordable housing. And that really is a PHA issue. And I know the Philadelphia Housing Authority has been very active in the last year about snapping up a lot of properties that they can repurpose to make sure we have access for those who really aren't able to afford, have any salary to afford this, right? So we have the very low income, we have the middle income. The middle income is what the mayor and all of us, because if you are very engaged in, because if you have a strong middle class, that's how you grow our economy. This middle class is who's bearing the brunt of all of this and still chugging along, still giving us services. So we have to remember them. So more jobs, more investment in Philadelphia to offset all these taxes and increases in our values. And I know there's going to be conversation about how we look at home values and all of that. That's all underway. Each office is working on that to serve our constituents to look at exactly how that assessment was done. I have some questions about the procedure of assessments in the city of Philadelphia as well. I know we're running out of time.
9: So. Yeah. Oh, no, I just wanted to say you're perfect, right on the clock, Councilmember Dr. Nina Ahmed. If people want to get in touch with you, how can they do that?
10: So please first follow me on social media. That is where a lot of action happens and we respond to things immediately. My handle on Instagram, at CM Nina Ahmed, NINAAHMAD, same handle on X and Facebook is Councilmember at Large Nina Ahmed. Just get on Insta and we can respond. You can call us 215-686-3450. And you can do the web submission through the city council. We respond to all of that. And finally, Vincent, I didn't get a chance to really hype up the bill 250849, which gives accommodations to people experiencing issues with menstruation, perimenopause, and menopause. That's going to be in effect January 1st. Your employer will have to give you reasonable accommodations, and you may not be discriminated if you ask for them. And we have the Office of the Philadelphia Commission for Human Relations, who is a civil rights organization, is going to take care of that. So I just wanted to...
9: You gave that little bit of time, but the clock is not always my friend, Dr.
10: Yes.
9: Nina.
10: Thank you so much.
9: But thank you very much for taking the time to be with us on Saturdays with City Council.
10: Absolutely. And have a great weekend, everyone.
9: Thank you, Dr. Ahmed. That was City Council Member at Large, Dr. Nina Ahmed. Because we are running out of time, my interview with Philadelphia Fire Department Deputy Commissioner Carl Randolph about 9/11 will not be able to come on today, but I promise everyone that we will get him on a future show to talk about his experience with 9/11. That is a topic that I think anytime you hear his interview, you will be like, that we heard in September, we heard in November, we heard in December. It is a very good interview, and he has a lot to say about his experiences on that date 25 years ago. Before we go, a public service announcement. Historic Strawberry Mansion is making history with its first ever art exhibition. From Invisible to Invincible, Honoring the Art of Color, features 12 distinguished Philadelphia artists celebrating the city's rich and diverse creative legacy while commemorating 100 years of the Committee of 1926, the mansion's dedicated guardians for generations. 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

Good morning, everyone, and welcome to another edition of the Chris Murray Report on WURD Radio, 900 AM, 96.1 FM, Progressive Black Talk Media. Ladies and gentlemen, we got a lot of things to talk about in the world of sports today. Very historical thing happened last night during the U.S. Open tennis semifinals at Arthur Ashe Stadium in New York. Two African-American men met for the first time in a U.S. Open semifinal. The last time you had an African-American man in the semifinals of the U.S. Open, and indeed the final, not just the semifinals, but now the finals of the U.S. Open was 1972, Arthur Ashe. Arthur Ashe won the Open back in 1968. And last night, Francis Tiafoe and Ben Shelton put on one of the great displays of tennis I've seen in quite some time. Two young brothers, hungry to be on top, came out and put on a show. And Ben Shelton,

0: he's going to be the first African-American male since 1968, Arthur Ashe, to win the U.S. Open if he gets by Alexander Zverev. And, you know, tomorrow's final at the U.S. Open. And I got to say, you know, we talk about, you know, this is one sports talk show that, you know, we get into some of the non-traditional things. We do talk about the social significance of sports of this show, especially to our in our community. And it's once again, you know, black people are always, you know, if given the opportunity, and this isn't anything in life, whether it's, you know, being president of the United States or playing tennis or being doctors, lawyers, when given that open and free opportunity, not free opportunity, but open that opportunity to get up there, we tend to excel more than a lot of people. And so I, you know, just proud to, you know, to be telling you this. And we have our resident tennis expert from down in Florida, Marlisa Lawrence Corbett. And I got to ask you, Marlisa, if you can explain the significance of this match, even though I know Ben Shelton has never beaten Zverev. I hope I said that right in his career, huh?
1: Zverev.
0: Yes, I'm sorry. Thank you for clearing that up. You know, the significance to me to have just to see another black person since 1972 make it into a final of the U.S. So can you put that in perspective for us today?
1: Well, yeah, I mean, it's really the black men, because we've seen on the women's side the Williams sisters, Sloane Stephens, Naomi Osaka, and of course, most recently, Coco Gauff. So the women have been doing this nonstop since the late 90s. But American men in general, we haven't had an American male win a Grand Slam since 2003. Okay, and that was Andy Roddick. And then you're talking about a black male to win the U.S. Open. You're going way back to Arthur Ashe. His name is on the stadium now. That's how long ago that was. So that's showing you the significance, because very few black men are playing tennis, way more now than before. The last black man to win a slam was Yannick Noah in 1983, and he was French, mm-hmm. French Open.
0: Right.
1: So this is huge, even though people try to, and when I say people, I mean it's usually racists who are trying to subtly diminish the mm-hmm. significance by saying stuff like, why is everything about race? Because you had Chris Eubanks, a black man, tennis player, asking Ben about it on the court. And yes, Ben is very light-skinned, but his father is black. And Ben, unlike Tiger Woods, Ben identifies as a black man. Okay, he knows he's biracial, but he identifies as a black man, and that's significant because he will describe his, I'm working on a story now for my Substack, where last year when they were honoring Althea Gibson, and he was like, you know, Althea, the Williams sisters, he puts himself in that lineage. So unlike mm-hmm. Tiger Woods, Ben is aware of the heritage. He's very cognizant of where his dad, you saw him last night, mm-hmm. Honor his grandmother, his mom's mother, who died recently, born in Alabama, you know, a black woman back then, because his dad is 60. So Ben mm-hmm. is aware. Unlike, you know, yes, his mother is white, but Ben has never shied away from being a black man. And when people say, how is he black? He looks, I'm like, no, Ben identifies as a black man, and that's all it is, okay? End mm-hmm. of story.
0: I was going to say he looked like some of my relatives. So, you know, yeah, that's...
1: But this has become only an issue with black excellence. Nobody would claim Barack Obama if he robbed a bank. But as soon as he achieved something, now his blackness is called into question. The same way when Trump would question Kamala Harris, like, is she black? What he's really saying, because the construct of racism was kind of created by white men, the one-drop rule. And then when black people achieve something, then they try to say, well, no, you're not black. Black people aren't achieving anything. And so I get so sick of that whole argument, them trying to tell us who's black. We should be able to police that. Not you.
0: Right.
1: And Ben says he's black. End of story.
0: Right. And of course, his big brother, you know, his big mentor in the game was Francis.

0: Francis Tiafoe. That matchup, I thought Francis Tiafoe started well, but it became, you know, as a tennis player, Ben Shelton, but how tall is he? About 6'4", 6'5"? I mean, he's a big dude.
1: About Ben and versus, you know, I've always said this with Francis. Francis has all the tools and everything, but he has a very funky forehand, and it's easy to read. And so it's strong, but I felt like, unlike with golf, recognizing early on, you know what, it's going to hurt, but I got to do something about this serve. I got to do something about my forehand. She recognized that early. The thing about Ben, and I've always told people, his upside is huge because even though his father played tennis, his mother played tennis, his mother's brother was a professional tennis player, you know, all in the family. Ben wanted to be a football player. He played quarterback well into, like, age 12. He was playing even high school. And so that same hurling motion that a quarterback has, that's what makes his serve so fluid. He was a quarterback. And so that means he didn't get serious about tennis until he was 12. So he's still learning the game. And that's what people don't get, like the Alcarezes and stuff. They've been plugged in since they were age 4. They've been at the tennis camps, everything. Ben, people assume because his dad was a tennis coach that Ben was plugged in early. No. He wanted to play football. And so he's got that rocket arm, and there's footage of him throwing a football. He was a quarterback. So he's got that build of a football player, but he's out there serving the ball. And I think more so than anybody, if he wins this U.S. Open, you're going to see more brothers thinking, I need to get out on this tennis court. Because he's not your typical country club dude. He's built like a football. He played football. And so I think his upside, I think he's still learning the game. He didn't even start traveling until after college. He had wanted to go to some juniors thing in China. And his dad said to him, have you beaten everybody in the U.S.? And he's like, no. And then he said, well, why you got to go to China? I mean, his dad is very practical. Like, you ain't number one in the U.S. Why are you going to China? You got to beat everybody here first.
0: Yeah, and that's the thing. Tomorrow's matchup against Alexander Zverev. I butchered that pronouncement again.
1: No, that's right. And Zverev is an interesting character because he is 6'6" or 6'5". He's huge. He has his biggest serve as Ben. The thing with Zverev is people hate him because he's twice accused of domestic abuse. So ain't nobody gonna but his parents gonna be cheering for him in there. So Ben will have the crowd behind him. There are women who just detest him. And I don't get into it because I didn't feel like it was definitive. And people need to convict somebody. I'm like, I can't convict somebody if they've never been legally really charged. He was just accused. And we know how that can be when somebody got money. So I'm just saying that people don't like him. The thing is, Zverev also tends to choke.
0: Right.
1: And he's 5-0 against Ben, but they haven't played this year. So most of those matches were last year and before, where Ben is still growing. This is a different Ben. So I think he can beat him. It will be tough because Zverev is just technically sound. And it's funny because people get into race and stuff with Ben only because it's a black person. But Zverev, he plays for Germany, but his whole family is just straight up Russian.
0: Right.
1: You know? But he was born in, you know, like how they question the Greek freak. Is he Greek? I'm like, well, Zverev's whole family is Russian. It's Zverev. That's a Russian name. His parents are Russian. His brother was born in Russia. But when you're white, nobody questions it. Jessica Pegula, she's half Korean. Her mother, you know the Pegulas?
0: Yeah.
1: Her mother's Korean. They don't bring that up like they do with Osaka.
0: Right.
1: And so I'm just like, with Ben, it's just interesting to see how they handle race when it's a black person deciding that they want to identify as black, where Madison Keys or the former Dolphins coach did not want to identify as either. It seems to make them uncomfortable that Ben wants to, even though he could probably pass, but he wants to identify as black.
0: Wow.
1: But yeah, so about that match, it's going to be tough for Ben. Zverev's got all the shots. He's finally won a Grand Slam. So he doesn't have the same pressure. But with that said, he is a choker. This is like his sixth Slam final.
0: Right.
1: So, you know, I mean, I, with the crowd, Ben could do it if Ben serves well. But, I mean, again, Zverev serves as big as Ben. It's going to be big, two big tall guys. I'm sure Zverev's as big as Ben. But I think the crowd could be a factor. You just don't know. Like I said, but Zverev was 9-1 against Tiafoe. So I felt like because they had played so much, Tiafoe didn't stand a chance against him. I think Ben, because it's kind of new, because, you know, Coco was like 0-9 or something against Iga until she started beating her regularly. Right. So I think when they're really young, it's different. I think with Tiafoe and Zverev, I'm like, Tiafoe wasn't going to beat no Zverev.
0: Right,
1: That 9-1 record just, you know.
0: Yeah. So but and one thing I want to say about Tiafoe, about Francis, is that This is obviously the best run of his career. I think did he make the semifinals or the quarters? I know he lost. It was a point he lost.
1: He's made the semifinals before. In fact, both he and Ben had been to the semifinals in a slam before. And Francis, he's very big on the big stage. You know, he likes the limelight. It's just his inconsistency, because even with all of this, I think with this run, though, he'll probably be in the top 15, and that's something. There are two things that, in terms of African-American participation in tennis, people don't realize, that with Francis doing so well and Ben Shelton's going to move up to number 4, possibly number 3, you got FAA still up there. You got you can have, like, 4 black men in the top 20.
0: That's feelings of
1: Yeah, and yesterday in the women's doubles final, we had 2 black women, 1 from the DMV. And, of course, Taylor Townsend won. Now she is a career Grand Slam champion in tennis. But she was playing opposite Robin Montgomery and her partner, Ashlyn Kruger. And Robin Montgomery was a wild card. And she came through qualifiers, but she's from the DMV. So you had 2 black women on opposite sides in that women's doubles final. So, you know, the representation is everywhere.
0: Yeah, absolutely. Well, I got to thank you so much, because we got to go to break. But I want to thank you so much for just taking our time out of your day today, because I know you're very busy in your writing. But I definitely appreciate your insight and expertise. So, Melissa Lawrence Corbin, who writes for Forbes.com. She has, what is that, Morning, was that, Coffee?
1: Portside Coffee on Substack. And, of course, I cover tennis for Forbes.com. But you can check out me there and then sometimes on USA Today.
0: Okay, cool. Thank you so much. Okay, ladies and gentlemen, I got to thank Melissa, and I thank we started the show pretty hot today. 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
0: Okay, we are back. And I wanted to put the thing about, the whole thing about, you know, black tennis. Anytime there are achievements by African Americans, I got to, you know, put them up there. Speaking of that, this weekend you're going to have the Philadelphia Eagles are back. The Eagles are back, and the regular season starts on Sunday. To be honest with you, these first 4 weeks are going to seem like the preseason because nobody started the starters. At about 11:35, I'm scheduled to have Mikel Ramos, who of Rolling with Ramos, a podcast out of the D.C. area. She's going to talk some Washington Commanders versus Eagles with us. But first, I have to let on the crew. Today, I want to caution you guys to kind of keep your comments low because I'm working with a really tight ship today. But I have to hear from you. It is good that I hear from you. I'm gonna start with Joe from Germantown, then of course BG, then Clyde, and we have LC from Old City. But go ahead, Joe. Go right on ahead. What's happening?
7: Real quickly, I know my man BG right behind me. Real quick, Chris. I appreciate Sister Melissa, what she just said about the black brother identified with being black. Because Brother Solomon Jones, one of his guests that he have every week, Tim Golden and stuff, he's the brother of Fred Golden, who's the car WRD. He passed away back in 2008. You know, Fred and Tim, their mother's Caucasian and their father is black. He's a great jazz artist. He played back with John Coltrane back in the 50s. And one thing, you know, both Fred and tell my real light skinned and stuff. And I love both of us to talk to Fred on the phone all the time. He made no doubt he identified with being black. You know, he had a white mother and he loved his mom, but he still considered stuff. And I could appreciate that because, see, that's something we can't take lightly because you got a nigga like Clarence Thomas who's dark as I don't know what, but he think he's a white man. You know what I mean? So I don't have no problem for sister, brother. They could be light skinned. Matter of fact, I have an Aunt Maddie, God rest her soul, up in Washington. My dad's first take us to see her. And back in the 70s, Chris, I thought she was white because I even told my dad, I said, "Not Maddie White." He said, "No, fool, she's black." That's what my dad told me. But she was just real, real fair-skinned. You know what I mean? She was definitely a black woman. So I appreciate Sister Melissa about brother shouting the tennis man. And I wish him luck and I definitely hope he wins tomorrow. You know? And real quick, Chris, the late, great Johnny Sample always said this and stuff. These white coaches won't win you games, but they'll sure lose them to you. That idiot for the Rams, the dumbass. Excuse my language, because the dummy... The 49ers coach took the 49ers over to Australia a week before so they could acclimate it to them, because so they have like a 15-hour time difference. This idiot, McVay, he takes the 49ers there a day or two before the game.
0: Yeah, and they got smoked. And they're the favorite to win a Super Bowl this year. They are.
7: Because they didn't have their legs, because my friend Mike, who's a brother who's working at Cooper Hospital, he was furious. He said, "Joe," because I didn't see the game because it was on Netflix. He said, "Joe, I watched the game on Netflix." He said, "You can see the Rams didn't have it. They were slow. They was lagging. Like, they had no kind of legs or nothing, man, because it was jet lagging almost, man, because you're talking about 15-hour time. How stupid can you be, man? I'm telling you, like Johnny Sample say, these white coaches, I'm going to make this clear to the audience, these white coaches in the NFL, they won't win you games, but they'll sure lose them for you." Lastly, Dick Vermeil did something stupid like that back in the 80s. The Eagles was playing Tampa Bay down in Tampa for the playoff game. This, I think this was a year after they lost the Super Bowl to the Raiders. Jaworski was his quarterback, and Doug Williams was Tampa's quarterback. The Eagles was favored. Matter of fact, some people believe that the Eagles team after that next year was mighty more talented. Well, the Eagles had been practicing up in cold weather all week. So everybody was saying, Dick, take the team down early so they can get acclimated to that hot weather, because you're going from practicing 20-degree weather down in Tampa where it's going to be 95 or 80. He refused to do it. And he went down there, and the Eagles got dehydrated in the first half. They had nothing left for the Tampa Bay wound up beating them. Dick Vermeil, to his credit, years later, said that was a mistake on his part. He said, I should have took the team down a week earlier. I mean, that's just some things, Chris, are just common sense, man. I mean, but some guys, some of these white coaches, they're stupid like that. They think they know everything. You can't tell them nothing, and they cause the team to lose when they do stupid stuff like that. How are you going to take a team down there and that's been practicing 20-degree weather, cold in Philadelphia, and you're going to take them down to Tampa where it's going to be 95 degrees on any given day? I mean, that's just asinine, man. But anyway, Chris, I know BJ is back. I know you're tight for time. Love you, Chris. Be blessed. Come on, BJ. Come with it, BJ. You're my main man. I'm out.
0: Okay. Well, in that case, BG. Although, one thing Germantown Joe wanted to mention, that game actually happened the year before the Eagles went to the Super Bowl, just as a note, and because I am a stat and history geek. Okay, BG, go right ahead.
8: Hey, this is Lola from Jenkintown.
0: Today,
8: and Chris, you need to start talking about soccer more. You talk about tennis, and you and Germantown Joe always complaining about no blacks in baseball. You need to teach black people how to swim, because too many ninjas is drowning lately. Have you noticed that?
0: Oh, Lord. Lola's going to be pissed off at you, bro.
8: No, really? Hey, man, that's what I identified as. I miss Lola and Ann, and we don't seem to get as many callers as you used to, Chris. I don't know what's going on, but what I was saying, I saw this documentary on Netflix about Vince Young.
0: Uh-huh.
8: I really thought Vince Young was going to be a great football player.
0: I did, too, but go on.
8: Really,
0: go ahead.
8: More than any college football player. I just thought, but then once you saw this documentary, you understood why. Like, a lot of guys can have the physical attributes, but if they don't have the mental and emotional capacity, and Vince was lacking, he was kind of emotionally immature. Plus, you can see on there that Jeff Fisher had utter contempt for him. Jeff Fisher did not like him. It's kind of like a situation with Mike Shanahan with RG3. He didn't want RG3. He wanted Jay Cutler. Jeff Fisher wanted Jay Cutler. He did not want Vince Young, but the owner, Bud Adams, wanted Vince Young, so he overruled it. So Jeff Fisher already had an attitude, and he wasn't very supportive of Vince Young, and you found all that out in the documentary. I mean, he really despised Vince Young. You could see the contempt he had for him. You know what I mean?
0: Right.
8: Yeah.
0: I know that's true. And I saw, and I kind of wrote about that, but you're right about, but you know, and I wrote a piece for the Sun saying that, you know, Vince Young need to toughen up a little bit, cuz he mentioned something about Donovan McNabb not having something, and you know, as it turns out, you know, and he was I'm going to tell you something. Mm-hmm. He at times in his brief career with Tennessee, he showed, I mean, he was a good clutch quarterback. He could bring you back in a game. But there was other issues going on. And then, too, Jeff Fisher and that coaching staff, Norm Chow and all those guys that were there, did not support him. Not at all. And sometimes
8: Mike Shanahan had, like Kirk Cousins, he didn't want RG3. And RG3, if he hadn't got injured, I know he's an Oreo now, but he was a fantastic talent. He was way better than Kirk Cousins. But sometimes these coaches, just like Germantown Joe said, they have their biases and they have their favorites like everybody else. But I'm going to get off here because I want to hear what Clyde got to say, because that man's been in the witness protection program for a long time. Take care.
0: Live from South Philly. Is this true? Well, are you in the witness protection program? Is your name really Clyde now? What's going on, bro?
9: Oh, my name is really Clyde. I had been sick for a while. But I'm gonna go back to last week when I was abruptly cut off.
0: We apologize for that. Because we were up on time.
9: Your guest is going ballistic and getting all emotional instead of listening to me.
0: Okay.
9: Talking about boots. And Terrence Crawford. So here's my thing. it's documented that him and his dad, they were like, they turned down a fight. And I quote, oh, you have to talk to Espinosa. We loyal over here. Excuse the pundits. Sound like some loyal slaves to me, because I know a number of boxers that left their promotions, including Terrence, Muhammad Ali, Roy Jones, Zab Judah, Floyd Mayweather. They all left their promotions to get better fights. So I don't get it. Maybe
0: and Bernard Hopkins. Don't forget Bernard. Bernard became his own promoter.
9: What is this thing about being loyal? I mean, really? I just can't understand it. Now, they was asked twice, from my understanding, and it's all on tape. So, I mean, Terrence is getting older, you know, granted, and this, that, and the other, but it's like, all right, Bruce, fight somebody for real. You know, really fight somebody.
0: Right.
9: I mean, I don't have a problem with the brother, but it's like, fight somebody, man. Fight somebody, and you ain't necessarily build your resume up. But get somebody in there that got tough skin. That's all.
0: Yeah. In Boots' defense, though, he was supposed to fight Virgil Ortiz. Ortiz had a beef with Golden Boy, and Golden Boy pretty much put the kibosh to that. I don't know what Fedora's going to do. I mean, Boots wants to fight these guys. You know, it's not that Boots is ever ducking anybody. He wants
9: to
0: fight.
9: Very much.
0: And the thing is, and you know the politics of boxing. It's horrible, which is why boxing, there's a small segment of the population, cats like you, me, and others, that want to see boxing great, but the promoters, every time, this is why Crawford had to leave Top Rank. Okay, because it was obvious. Crawford was the best pound for pound fighter of this particular era. Okay, he wasn't getting no shots,
9: and Bob was holding him back.
0: That's right.
9: And wouldn't even admit it. It's sad. They take away from the game, and the sports overall, it's just taken away from the game. You know what I mean? It's like.
0: Yeah.
9: To the point where you don't even want to watch sports anymore. It's like, let's take the Lakers for example. So it's like the Lakers been under the Bus family for years,
0: right?
9: And now you got some people coming in here, and it's going to be a mess. I'm telling you, it's going to be a mess because the Lakers is always home oriented. You know what I mean?
0: Yeah.
9: It was real tight. Them in Boston is probably the tightest franchises. And basketball history, and if you look through the annals,
0: I hate to interrupt you, man. I really do, and I apologize again. Yep. But I got to get my guests in. But you know, you're right. You're absolutely right about that. And I'm definitely they have been really good family owned, you know, franchises. So you're right. You're right about that. Okay, let me get one more guy. Let me get LC from Old City in. LC, go right ahead, dude.
10: Morning to you, brother Chris.
0: Huh?
10: I said good morning to you, Brother Chris.
0: Oh, thank you, Elsie.
10: Thank you
0: I appreciate
10: so much
0: it.
10: For your wide, wide, wide world of sports talk. I appreciate you. I was listening. I caught the tail end of whatever your discussion was with Miss Melissa. Is that her name?
0: Melissa Lawrence Corbett. Melissa. She never call her Melissa in front of her.
10: Oh,
0: Melissa.
10: Okay. Well, okay. Listen, good discussion, but... Did you discuss something about Arthur, the late Arthur Ashe?
0: Oh, yeah, I did. We talked
10: about... What was that? And if you could just give me a real quick synopsis, okay?
0: Okay, yeah. Arthur Ashe was the first black tennis champion, 1968. But Arthur Ashe, there's a whole huge story about him. I mean, the guy was political. He was one of the people... who urged athletes to kind of boycott South Africa. I mean, Arthur Ashe, you know, I mean, I have his book and I'm going to probably read it again, but someone asked him, I thought one of the most profound answers I ever heard from an athlete was, they said, well, should there be more, are you worried about getting more black tennis players? And he says, well, I would also like to see more black lawyers and more black doctors, okay? I mean, you know, he was always, you know, he was always the kind of guy that, you know, he was truly a warrior for the race as an athlete. And he was one of those guys, you know, he kind of said that years ago he could not have gotten away. I think he said this, or he made mention to it, that he could not have gotten away with some of the behavior of, say, John McEnroe or Ilya Nastasi and all those guys. Right. I mean, because you can't, I mean, they accuse the Williamsons of being divas. Yeah. And we can't have youthful indiscretion, like, or youthful exuberance. Like, you know, people went after Cam Newton because he said he's going to be an icon. He was young and ambitious. Yeah.
10: Just dribble. Okay. That's all they want. Okay. However, listen, I want to get back to Arthur Ashe. What happened with the street naming?
0: With the street naming?
10: Yes. There was a street that was named after Arthur Ashe here in the city, and now it is no longer. I don't know.
0: I don't know. I be honest, I don't know that story. And if somebody can enlighten me on that, that would be great. That would be great. So,
10: well, thank you very much, and regards to your dear wife, Mr. Dean.
0: Thank you.
10: Love her.
0: Thank you.
10: Okay.
0: I will let her know. I'll let her know you said this.
10: Take care. God bless. Bye-bye.
0: Thank you. Okay, thank you. Do we have my girl Mikel Ramos with us? Mikel, now let's talk about football. Your Washington Commanders are coming in here, and I also know you cover the Baltimore Ravens as well, but your Commanders are coming in here with a lot of uncertainty. What is going on? Jaden Daniels is what's the overall talk about this game coming up this weekend? Where the team is going to be this year? The team suffered through a lot of injuries last year after going to the NFC Championship in 2024. What is up with the Commanders, and why should the Eagles fans be scared?
11: I'm not even going out on that limb and saying the Eagles should be scared. It's the first game of the season. We honestly don't know how the Eagles are going to be without A.J. Brown anymore, and he just got hurt. So it's a lot of up in the air going on. I think that we're in the same position we were 2 years ago, where you got J.D. Five. He's coming in as a rookie. Nobody has any real tape on him, doesn't know what they're going to do. You're already expected to be at the bottom of the barrel. And then it was just one of those things that was just magical and became why not us. So we're kind of in that same route. There's no more Debo. Terry McLaurin is healthy, and he's been at training camp, and he's there for a whole – he's been there this whole time getting ready with JD5, with Jaden Daniels. Last year, I feel like Adam Peters might have got his head high a little bit too high and got in his head and didn't sign Terry McLaurin when he should have signed Terry McLaurin. What it ended up doing was it messed up the nucleus of the team, and then the injuries ensued later. Terry's there. He's ready. We've gotten Stephon Diggs home. He's ready to play. He's on a one-year deal, which means that he's very eager and very ready to get at it, because if you're on a one-year deal, you have a lot to say, because I would say you have a lot to prove. I don't know, and they're saying that he has a lot to prove, which I don't understand, because that man had a 1,000-yard season coming off the ACL injury, and look what he did to help the Patriots last year. So I think that we're in a good position, because it's damned if we do, damned if we don't. Why not us again? Nobody's expecting us to be up at the top again. But they also are giving us a chance to be one of the good teams in the league. But we got to go out there and prove it.
0: Okay. All right. Now, I got to go to break. But stay here with us, because I got about maybe 10 more minutes left with you. But stay here with you, because I'm going to talk about the NFC East. And also, I wanted to say a little something about Stephon Diggs. He will always be kind of a hero to me as a University of Maryland alum. I didn't graduate, but I'm an alum. And he did something of high respect for me years ago. Not for me personally, but as a player. So from that standpoint, ladies and gentlemen, you're listening to 900 AM, 96.1 FM, WURD. But Chris Murray Report will be right back on Progressive Black Talk Media.
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13: It's a long way, 106 miles from the state capital in Harrisburg to Philadelphia. So it matters that we have a governor who's looking out for us. 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And he increased funding by a historic $250 million for Philadelphia public schools. And over 175,000 Philadelphians can benefit from the state's Working Pennsylvanians tax credit to put more money in your pocket. 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So it may be 106 miles from Philadelphia to Harrisburg, but we have a governor who's with us every step of the way.
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0: Okay, we are back with my guest, Mikel Ramos of Rolling with Ramos podcast. And okay, So from your take of it, I think you guys feel like you're ready for this game. What's the talk been about? Has anybody been mentioning Eagles, Jalen Hurts, and all those other things? Are people still upset about last year or that NFC Championship game? What are you guys' thoughts about the Eagles and the rest of the division, the Cowboys and the Giants and all that? Is it going to be a three-way race this year? Good Lord, messing that up. But go ahead.
1: I think this division is going to be a very hard division. I think we might get it back to how it used to be back in the day when it was stacked up. It's interesting to see where the Eagles land. It's going to be interesting to see where the Giants land, the Baltimore Giants, as everybody's calling them. if we look at last year, that 55 points. Like, let's be real. Let's go back and look at, and I hate shoulda, coulda, woulda, but let's look at the score prior to halftime when we were surging down the field. We had gained some momentum, and it looked like we were about to make this a game. You can't have three turnovers against a team like the Eagles. What happens is they take advantage of those turnovers, and that's exactly what they did. And when they did that, of course, 55 points develops and envelopes out. Because guess what? You can't, if the defense can't stop the opponent, a defense that's been on the field for how long, however long, then what are you supposed to do? You can't get your offense on the floor in time.
11: And that's what that 55 points was. So to all these Eagle fans, to everybody else, they talk about that game. Yeah, it was tough. Yeah, it was everything. But at the same time, let's be real about what the parameters of that game really actually were. You know what I'm saying? You can't.
0: Yeah, I know exactly what you're saying. So how do you? I mean, you know. So what does the Commanders' defense look like? How can they shut down a team that's learning a new system? And how can they shut down Saquon Barkley? He's been a nemesis. So how good are the Commanders' defense? Right? How good is Commanders' defense right now? And do you believe that they're capable of shutting down Saquon Barkley, Jalen Hurts, and company?
11: Our defense wasn't good last year. Dan Quinn is a defensive coach. If anything, what he did, and you saw that more so in that divisional, in that game against the Lions, is he banked on his offense more. You know why we were able to go on all those fourth downs and we were the heart attack Commanders? Is because we went for it every time, knowing who we had at the helm was going to get it done. And all we needed was Luvu and Sarah Steele and everybody else to just plug and place where they're supposed to do, to make the plays when you're supposed to make. The defense wasn't heavily strained on it. I think we're coming in with the same thing. We're much more improved. At the same time, let's go back to that game before the season was over, when we was on the road to trying to get in the playoffs. The Saquon Barkley should have had the record that game against us. Jalen Hurts goes down. Respectfully, Pickett comes in the game. He puts the ball right in Smitty's hands, and Smitty drops it. They should have respectively won that game as well.
0: Yeah, that's true. I remember that game. Yeah,
11: that game. Saquon should have had the record that game because he was running up and down on everybody that first half. What happened? They got themselves together. They retooled, and guess what? They turned right back around and stuffed him the second half. There's no need to be afraid of anybody. There's no need to be afraid of everybody. Last year's last year. We got to put that in the past. At the same time, it's the NFC East, which a lot of people will say the NFC least, but a lot of people forget that that division was holding it down for all of the NFL at one point.
0: You know that the NFC East has won more Super Bowls. All the teams between the Eagles twice and the Washington three times and the Giants. Yeah, the NFC East has more Super Bowl wins than any other division in the National Football League. So, but I do like your energy about this anyway, because to me, this is going to be a first preseason game for both teams. If you watch the Seahawks and the Patriots and the Rams and the 49ers, I mean, it wasn't the best football being played. And, you know, and the Rams especially came into a game totally unprepared. So do you think that, you know, that if Washington wins, the upside for them is that will they have an idea of where they are? If they win on Sunday, do you think they have, does that project well for them moving forward? Or if they keep the game close, if that's a possibility. How important is this game in terms of Washington, in terms of their belief that they're going to be in this race and that they're going to be, you know, a team that's going to matter in this race?
11: Listen, nobody's playing their starters in this preseason. The only reason that things was better for the 49ers is because they overprepared for their stay in Australia. They came a little early. They took the extra preparation. But they looked a little stale in the first half, too. Brock Purdy had to get himself together. Everybody had to get themselves together. I want everybody to relax, especially if you're a Washington faithful, like, relax. This is not the catalyst for the season. This one loss isn't going to be the trajectory of the season. It's literally one game, game one of the season. If we win, that's awesome. If we lose, there's 2, 3, 4. Let's be real. Nobody wants to start talking about anything to week 4, week 5 anyway. Why are we looking at game 1 talking about this is going to be a hit or miss the season? How can they stack up against the NFC East? How can this person? That's too much. You're doing too much. One game at a time.
0: Right. I got you on that. I definitely got you on that because you know, because it is, to me, nobody's really, I don't think anybody's really all that good at this time of the year. I just don't see that, and I don't see how any of these teams are really that good at this time of the year. And there's going to be some mistakes involved. I'm glad you have that kind of perspective of that, because I don't know. To me, this is going to be like April baseball. You know, if you watch baseball in April, you know, everybody, I think the Philly, Philly has like a 9 or 10 game losing streak, and they're in the midst of a pennant race. So what you're saying that, you know, whoever wins this game is a good start, but we won't know who these teams really are until week four. So that's one thing. All right. So who do you expect? Who from Washington really needs to have a good year for, and this will be my last question because I know we have to go to break. I know you have to go as well. Who has to do well for Washington coming into this year, either both against the Eagles and in general, for this to be that kind of a year for Washington, an area that's had great teams over the years and all that. So who has to do really well to say that this is going to be a great year for Washington?
11: Let's be real. This is a quarterback-driven league. Everybody's talking about sophomore slump on a guy that got injured last year. So if anything, and I'm pretty sure he knows it, Jane Daniels has a chip on his shoulder to a lot of people. He has a lot of people waiting to see who he truly really is. And again, we are back in the same platform. Nobody had tape on Jaden. Nobody knew what he was going to bring to the table. Here he is coming off an injury. You only got that 1 year and you got last year. Looks like he bulked up a little bit. Looks like he prepared to slide and get out the way. He has to have this year. This year is for him.
0: Okay. Wow. On that note, man, I got, you know, definitely a lot of energy, Michael, and I got to get you back. Got to get you back here again. 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
11: 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Check us out. 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
0: All right. 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Ladies and gentlemen, we have got to go to break. 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
21: Latrista Webb, who is the founder and CEO of the Elevation Project, a nonprofit organization that supports reentry and reduces recidivism through community programs and resources for formerly incarcerated individuals in Philadelphia.
22: I will say that the Patricia Kine Foundation has been a thought partner for me. The Philadelphia Foundation, Phil Fitzgerald, he has been a thought partner for me. And then a colleague who was with FNC has really been a support for me.
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22: 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Most Black-led nonprofits, the leaders are the founders. It's not just the job for us. It's our life's work. As I've laid people off, I've had people say, well, what about me? I hate to be selfish, but I'm literally watching my legacy crumble. It's either I speak up now or I let it crumble. And I owe it to my daughter, who's been a part of this since she was born.
21: Her whole life.
22: My daughter can tell you about jail. Like, her whole life is about mass incarceration and supporting other people. And so I owe it to her not to let my legacy crumble and I just be quiet about it.
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0: Okay, we are back. It is, wow, high noon already. Man, it's like I've been here all day. Got a lot of people calling in. And do we have our guests for the next? We have OJ and G Cobb on for the next, this next set. Okay, we got G Cobb. Yeah, no. Okay, so those guys are supposed to be calling in anytime. Well, the Eagles start their regular season campaign. And they, they started the regular season game against Washington, against the Washington Commanders team, looking to find its mojo back after not having it and not making the playoffs last year because Jaden Daniel was hurt last year. And to a certain extent, you know, now people are questioning whether or not this is going to be a prove-it year for Jalen Hurts because, for one thing, you know, he had what some people would call a subpar year, although 25 touchdown passes against just 6 interceptions, and he had those interceptions in just one game. In one bad game that he had against the LA Chargers last year. But the thing about it, you know, people have questioned Jalen Hurts, and to the point, you know, A.J. Brown is now gone. Now he's hurt with the Patriots. Didn't make that much of a difference for them on Wednesday night. And it's just a situation where I think the Eagles, we'll have to see, but still, this is still early. This is still early in the season where the first 4 weeks of the season of an NFL season has become, dare I say, April baseball. Which, if you lose now, you don't want to lose any games. But at the same time, I don't think it's going to be as sharp. And if you're betting this weekend, my friend Urban Nixon will be joining us at the bottom of the hour. If you're betting on football and one team is favored over the other, I would suggest giving the other team the points and everything. Because everybody thought the Rams were going to beat Frisco, and everybody still believes that the Rams are going to be a Super Bowl contender. That still may be true. Remember, I look at it as April baseball. I mean, sometimes you will have bad losses during the course of early in the season, but you know, the way preseason goes, nobody's really truly ready to be a dominant team this early in the season. And so don't be surprised if your favorite team or any of your favorite teams, somebody that's talking about Eagles, somebody, anybody in general, loses that first week because, you know, nobody's playing in training camp. Nobody's playing. I mean, two-on-twos, those team two-on-twos do not mean anything. Do not mean anything until we get to the about fourth or fifth week. You just got to hold serve as best you can. One of our guests is apparently here. We have OJ Spivey from the Philadelphia Tribune. And OJ, are you going to be like me in a sense? Are you seeing this part of the season as like April baseball now that these guys don't play, now that most team starters don't play during the regular season and everything? So, what are your thoughts? Is this truly a make or break year? I mean, Jalen Hurts is saying all the right things, and you know he seems to get along with his offensive coordinator. How do you see this game, you know, shaking out tomorrow against a Commanders team who is still trying to find itself after having a tough year last year?
1: Hi, Chris. My first thing is to answer your initial question. I like to call it orientation. I think it's going to be a bit of an orientation. Right, exactly.
0: Okay.
1: Maybe the first few weeks, maybe in a month of the season. And, you know, I think everybody just has to realize that this is a brand new offense. This is a brand new philosophy. Now, will they still incorporate some of the concepts that, you know, made them successful as far as running the ball, passing the ball? I think so. But, you know, Sean May, he's going to put his offense coordinator, he's going to put his stamp on his offense to, you know, try to make it more efficient. And I think what I'm looking for, first of all, is, okay, how fast do they get the plays in? He's going to be in the booth, last year or the last couple of years, they've had issues as far as getting the play in on time. You know, what's the verbiage going to be like? All those things. But ultimately, you know, going back to Jalen Hurts and whether it's a make or break year, you know, I think that's all BS because of how successful he's been, how successful the team has been. And, you know, when you talk to him and, you know, his makeup and all those things, no matter how this offense is going to look, all he cares about is winning. That's all he cares about. And I know that pisses some people off because some people have the belief that, you know, there are things or things other than winning that, you know, they would like for him to incorporate or like for him to go about things. But, you know, he has that poise. He has that you know, he has an it factor when it comes to dealing with pressure. And when things don't go according to plan on offense, and, you know, that will happen from time to time. I mean, he's been able to stay the course and find a way for this team to win more often than not. And people are talking about, oh, how many wins are they going to have? Is it going to be 10? Is it going to be 11? You know, I think if things go well and this offensive line stays healthy and they get back to running the football, you know, I look at them more at like 12 wins.
0: Because,
1: you know, the schedule, I wouldn't say that it's easy, but, you know, it's not difficult either. And, you know, we never know until, you know, the NFL is week to week, of course. But if they can just get out of the gate, take care of business tomorrow against Washington, go down to Tennessee the following week and start 2-0, I mean, they're literally doing what they're supposed to do.

0: You have Vic Fangio, who, you know, their defense philosophy is engraved, you know, under his coaching and his leadership. And, you know, you have the guys up front like Jalen Carden, Jordan Davis. They're back healthy. They're also paid as well. But my one concern, even though I think they will, you know, cold serve and, you know, perhaps carry a team if they need to, is the absence of Grenard. You know, he's not going to play this week. He's not 100%, but he was back practicing. And, you know, what is that safety, you know, that safety position going to look like? You got Makuba back from injury. You got that, who's, you know, a veteran starter. But, you know, he's not a star, of course. But, you know, he's replacing Reed Blankenship, who wasn't a star either. But, you know, how is that safety position going to look? How is the linebacker going to look? You got Zach Bourne. You have Jahi Campbell, second-year guy, you know, out of South Jersey. And then you want to look at Jeremiah Trotter Jr., who's had a wonderful camp. He had a great preseason, and a lot of people are looking at him perhaps to get more snaps. So okay. I think the defense will hold their own. But I'm looking specifically as far as how the linebacker position and the safety position evolves.
1: Okay. My other guest is here with us, Gary Cobb, former Eagle, and on various TV networks, including Fox 29. I got to ask Gary from that standpoint. I'm going to ask you the same question as I asked OJ. Does the defense have to set the tone, or does the offense have to kind of be the team that really sets the tone for how this season is going to go?
2: Well, I think the defense is probably going to need to lead the way, being that they're more established. You know, everybody knows what they're supposed to do. These guys are in their third year in this defensive system. You know, Vic Fangio, who's had all type of experience, is going to be running the show. Whereas on the offensive side, you've got an inexperienced offensive coordinator. You know, this is his right. first time, you know, operating. You've got a system where, you know, the quarterback, Jalen, he's been in this system for what? 6 months, you know, whatever. But, you know, so he hasn't played any games in this system and everything. So really the defense is going to need to lead the way, and that's what I'm expecting. And, you know, they're capable of, you know, being dominant, and they need to dominate in this game tomorrow, and they need to start off fast. But the defense really probably going to need to lead the way for the maybe first four or five games. You know, I think that, you know, Jalen is going to get this thing going. But, you know, this is his first time in this system, so that's what I'm expecting. I'm not sure what's going to happen, but I'm thinking that probably they're going to be leaning on their defense to start out.
1: Let me ask you this, Gary. Has the NFL, has the first 4 or 5 weeks of the NFL kind of morphed itself unintentionally into preseason now, or like what I like to call April baseball? Have the NFL reached that point? Because I looked at the Rams game the other night. They weren't ready at all. And neither were the Seahawks or the Patriots. And because of the way preseason has evolved and everything, you know, has it gotten to that point where, you know, where we have to look at this now as like this, or like November NBA basketball, even a more even a stranger comparison?
2: Well, I got to tell it like it is. I think you hit it on the head. I mean, I look at the guys. I go to practice now. They're not, you know, really going all out. They don't really have scrimmages, you know, where you got tackling and everything. And, you know, tackling is a big part of NFL football, any football, really. You know, so they have, they've done this probably in a way. I can't say which was the main motivation, but, you know, of course, with the money the guys are making, they don't want to see a guy get hurt in training camp and not be there for the regular season. So that's why, a lot of times they just want to go where you're not tackling all the way to the ground and everything. So that's one of the reasons for it. And then there's just so many games, you know.

0: I know they want to really get to 18, from what I heard. They want to get to 18. They're at 17 now. So that's really why. So I would have to agree with you that really they start out the season. It's almost like you are in in some type of preseason type of games. Because I will agree. I mean, some of the teams just look horrible. I mean, for the Rams to look as bad as they did, and that was just terrible that they come out and play on that level. After everybody's already said, they're going to win the Lombardi Trophy. Well, we're not giving out that trophy yet. You can tell the Rams.
1: Yeah,
0: it was terrible.
1: Right. In terms of the offense, though, Gary, and I want both you and OJ to answer this question, but I'm going to start with you, and then I'm going to bring it back to OJ. Sean Mannion's going into the press box, not the press box, but he's going into up in the booth as opposed to on the sideline. How much of a difference does that really make for the offense? I mean, Jalen says he's cool with it. But, is it okay? Is it ever cool for a coordinator, be it offense or defense, to be on the field with you guys, or is it better for them to stay up in the booth and kind of see everything that's going on?
0: Well, it varies. I think you could do it either way. I've seen some of the best in the business do it different ways. See, it depends on the coordinator. In some cases, see, up in the booth, you're able to get a chance to see the other team is doing clearer, see. But there's some coaches who the most important part of their leadership is face-to-face, And I've had either way. I mean, I can remember having some great defensive coaches where they're down there looking you in the face and telling you, look, we better get it together, or I'm taking some people out of the game or whatever. They're going to get your attention. Now, some of them are very strong with their relationship with their players, and that motivation is their strongest part of their game. They want to be down on the field. But then you got others who they want to see the big picture. Now, Vic Fangio is one of those guys. He's up in the booth. And he wants to see, well, what is this team showing? I want to be able to see what they're trying to do, what they're trying to attack. What do things look like? If they do have a big play, I want to see how it operates, how it happened and everything. So it varies, and there's no one way to do it. It depends on the coach. I've seen, either way, I've seen people have great success.
1: Okay. What about you, OJ? What do you feel about that? Does that really matter?
2: Well, no, I don't think it matters. I agree with Gary. There's, more than one way, to coach and coach well. Similar to, a coaching style. You have those who, want to scream and holler or motivate, as Gary mentioned, or, you have some who are a little laid back and they have that trust. Where they don't have to scream at you. But again, something that I alluded to earlier in the show is, how is that flow going to be from getting play to play? And, when you're able to be up in the booth and you're able to see, everything that's going on, maybe it'd be more of a flow. And like I said, last year, they seem not to be in a flow as far as calling, from play to play. And, hopefully the play clock won't be going down as much. And there'll be, Mannion will be more decisive. But again, another thing that Gary mentioned, that this is Mannion's first time being a play caller. So whether it was on the field or in the booth, it's going to be, some growing pains for him. So we'll see how he does. But if he feels that, calling plays from the booth and seeing the whole field offensively and defensively, if that works out for the Eagles, if that makes the offense more efficient, I'm all for it.
1: Okay. Yeah. Now, here's
0: makes a good point, that we're going to see. He's going to find out. You're going to see because this is the first time he's done this.
1: Okay. Okay, for this team to have a successful season, because like I say, we still don't, you know what either team, either Washington or Philadelphia, really has, you know, when all the dust is settled, now we're starting. What has to happen on the offensive side of the ball for this team to really go? Is it the running game? Is Saquon, because all the offensive line said during training camp that under Manny the system, under this sort of inside zone, you know, scheme, that is going to be a great year for the running game. And then defensively, with all the changes on the defense, what has to happen for the Eagles to have that kind of that Super Bowl season for 2024?
0: Well, I'll tell you, you know, with the offense, it is going to be the running game, you know. And I like the system. I think it fits Saquon Barkley because it's the kind of system where he's going to be looking at the blocking, and he's going to be able to see whether he needs to cut back, or he needs to keep on going outside. You know, it's a whole system, and you know, I don't have the time to explain exactly to you guys because it really is not where it's so deep. He's gonna get the ball, and he's gonna look if they don't have anybody that has contained that forces him to cut up, then he's gonna keep going outside. But once he will see where somebody will open up a hole inside, then he's going to hit it. So it's going to be I'd have to, you know, take a little bit to explain it, you know, and we don't have all that time.
1: Right.
0: But it's a system that that he's going to be running, and so Saquon is going to be able to see when he needs to cut, and I think he's going to do very well in this. It's called outside zone. And I think he's going to do a very well in that. I think it fits him, and I think he's going to have a big year. And once they get that running game going, then you look out. Everything else is going to be flowing. Defensively, though, I think that their defense is ready to play. I mean, the big guys up front, they got one of the best secondaries in the NFL. It's just a matter of those guys just turning those guys loose. So I expect the defense, though, to lead the way. But the offense, the key is going to be Saquon in that running game. That's going to really be the key to the offense.
1: And OG, I'm going to end this segment with you. What do you think? I mean, on the defense, and who is the key? Is it Rick Wallen, the cornerback position? And Gary just said G Cobb just said Saquon Barkley. So what are your thoughts on that?
2: I think offensively, I think it's the health of the offensive line. How does Jurgens come back? How does Dickerson come back? You know, those guys went, I think, to Columbia or South America to, you know, get procedures done. It was obvious they weren't healthy last year. And, you know, with what Gary said, that new blocking scheme. And they're all encouraged about that scheme. Lane Johnson, Mailata, all those guys. And if they can run the football with Saquon Barkley, it's going to tell us a lot of how his offense is going to run. And defensively, you mentioned him, Rick Woolen. I think he's a wild card in his defense. And, you know, it's the contract year for him. It's a proven year for him. And, you know, will he be able to make plays? Will he stay disciplined in making those plays? But the way this defense runs, I think it's going to be right for him to be a certain wild card in his defense to be a playmaker.
1: Gentlemen, I want to thank you guys for being here today. I know you guys are really busy. I really appreciate your time. My last thing I'm going to say is that to me, the big guy in the offense is going to be Devontae Smith. That's going to be the guy for the offense. And I think that the linebacking core and the ability to generate a consistent pass rush, that'll be the Eagles' calling card this year. Gentlemen, we got to go to a break. Thanks to everybody for showing up for this segment. 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The Chris Murray Report will be right back.
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1: Okay, we are back, and we are waiting for my man, my favorite odds maker or my favorite, you know, gambling expert, Irvin Nixon, to come join us via our video, our StreamYard situation, and I'm waiting for him to kind of log in. But the one thing that has become more, I guess, more and more popular in these United States is everybody's gambling on sports now. They ain't got me tempted to put like $1 on somebody, you know? And so from that particular perspective, you know, we're going to be talking to Irvin Nixon, and he's going to give us some advice. And all of a sudden, oh my God, if miracles do not cease, he is here. He is here and he is with us. And you saw the first two games of this season. And whatnot? How do you gamble on the first 4 weeks of a season where nobody knows what their teams are going to be? Let's face it; everybody thinks they're going to be Super Bowl contenders. You know, the Rams. Everybody touted the Rams to be the Super Bowl picks, and they got smoked down under in Australia. And I have to ask you, you know, if just off the top, what are you seeing in terms of the whole betting system, and how is this going to kind of evolve in the first 4 or 5 weeks of this season? Okay, I can't hear you.
15: How you doing, Chris?
1: I'm doing great. And I got to ask you, you saw the first two games of the season. It's like I said, this in the first 4 weeks of the NFL season has become April baseball. Your thoughts on that?
15: Correct. You can't listen to the noise. And that's what the 49ers said. We ain't hearing that noise.
1: Yeah, and so they basically they put a beat down on a Rams team that did not prepare for the time difference, did not prepare for maybe for the weather down there and all that. So how does this bode well for other teams in the regular season? Like, how do you see, you know, a lot of, there's a lot of contenders out there. Everybody says the Houston Texans, everybody's saying Baltimore. Some people are saying the Eagles. Cowboys fans are still chirping that they're going to be the team. How does this bode well if you're out there trying to put money on a team? Everybody, and at the beginning of the season, everybody, you know, has, you know, the odds are out there for the beginning of the year. Everybody, there, some teams are minus 600. Does that change after the first 4 weeks of the season? How does that work out?
15: Well, we saw the first two games already. Okay, so here's what you had. Quarterback goes down, game one, game two, you get injuries. So all of a sudden, Patriots are like, okay, we came out winning. You know, you got plus 3.5. You got to take the points. They go up 10-0, and games ends up 13-10. So that's why we're saying taking points. Mm-hmm. You know, you cover that game. Now, right. Rams plus 4.5. You know, they went outright beat down. The halftime was 7-3. They outscored them 20 points in the second half. Okay. So taking points has always been the mantra before the sharp bettors. You have no business giving up points.
1: Right.
15: And so here's what you got now coming up. So, Eagles, Redskins. Now the line has moved. See, the sharp bettors have moved the line. Now it's Redskins. I keep calling them the Redskins, you know, because I'm old school. Commanders, right. Commanders plus 6 now. It opened up plus 4. So why the shift? Because all that favorite money, people betting with their hearts.
1: Uh-huh.
15: Going with the Eagles minus 4. So then the books play in the middle, man. They shift the odds. Now the sharp bettors, oh, I'll take 6 now.
1: Right. So they're saying, so it's going to be a lot of people now. Now, money-wise, I mean, how do you win in that situation? I mean, when you say plus 6, so if I put $20, where's my $20 bet going? Am I going to win $30 if it goes according to plan? Or if somehow the Eagles win like by say 14 or minus 13, minus 14, will that win me more money if I take the opposite route of what you're taking?
15: There are such things called teaser bets where you can find some action on different sports books that offer teasers that might get you, you know, minus, you know, 10 or 13 or whatever like that. But here's the point. The safest bet of any of them all, besides money lines, spreads, over unders, is the money line. So the Eagles will probably win 99% of the time, but they won't cover.
1: Right.
15: So, but a lot of people that are heavyweights, like I used to watch Sean McCoy, you know, his bets. He used to post them a lot on Twitter. These guys got money, so they'll put up, you know, 30,000 to win 10. Mm-hmm. Because where else are you going to find 10 grand? You ain't gonna find 10 G's, you know, on the street.
1: No.
15: So the sharp bettors that got a lot of money. So the Eagles money line is a good bet, even for small bettors.
1: Right.
15: I would suggest to people, you have to think about the risk that your money is being involved in. So that's the same thing with the Rams.
1: Right.
15: And these first two games, injuries could happen. So a lot of people are out for the Redskins, but still doesn't mean anything. They got the next man up. You know, that's why there's 53 people on the squad.
1: Go ahead. I'm still here. Go ahead.
15: And so when you have, you know, 53 people on the squad, you don't know who the backup is. The backup say, hey, now I can shine. I'm filling in. Mm-hmm. Mm-hmm. So I like the unders on all these games. So I had the under on the Rams game, under 48. The first two games of the season, ain't nobody scoring, you know, 4 or 5 touchdowns.
1: Mm-hmm.
15: That's the safest bets right now in the beginning.
1: Right. What about prop bets in terms of, you know, will Saquon Barkley gain more than 100 yards, especially working under a new scheme and all that? I mean, how do you see prop bets going into this situation?
15: Honestly, Chris, I see that as the biggest sucker bet out there. Bet on yourself. Don't bet on an individual.
1: Okay.
15: You know, if I'm gonna take my money and say that this person is going to do something, bet on myself doing something.
1: Yeah.
15: You know, go find yourself a way to bet on yourself if you think that a prop bet. Now, some people get lucky. Don't get me wrong. You know that.
1: Yeah.
15: But if you're doing homework and research and all that stats and data, analytics that's going on, if you got the time to go on AI, whether it's Claude, Perplexity, or Gemini, and do the full research,
1: right,
15: you can hedge that.
1: Right.
15: I'm not saying people don't win at that. People win at that.
1: Right.
15: But I'm just saying it's put up there. Parlays are put out there as a suck because they'll give you a 50% boost. Like I just saw it on Hard Rock Bet. I choose different. I like to know who I'm supporting if I'm losing. I'm not going to put money in the poly market where it's owned by, you know, the Trump family. And then if I lose, I'm supporting the oppressors.
1: Right.
15: You know, that's why I got something to say about LeBron taking his talents to poly market.
1: I want to get to that, too, because I want to talk about that in terms of opportunities, you know, black people doing some of these situations. I'm wondering, because if there's a lot of money in things, you know, we always talk about black people benefiting from the sports that we watch. And as long as I've known you, you've always been a passionate advocate for African Americans, you know, getting in on this particular action because of the money involved, whether you're gambling experts or not and whatnot. So talk about that from that larger perspective, you know, just black people getting into that field.
15: Well, so I've invested in Robinhood. So the reason I like Robinhood because Robinhood, their moniker, I mean, their ticker on the stock exchange is Hood. Uh-huh. that just vibes with me all automatically.
1: Right. Hood.
15: And the thing about Robinhood is that it's a platform where not only you can do what's known as the new phenomenon prediction markets, you can bet sports where you're not paying the VIG that you would be paying 10% on a sports book, but then you have the option. Then if you win, you can slide your money over to an investment. And that's exactly what I end up doing. Mm-hmm. And that was, so I invested in Robinhood. And then once I went on Robinhood, but I like the books better. I prefer the books over, you know, prediction markets.
1: Right.
15: But if I then win something on Robinhood, I'm buying the Chinese automaker BYD that's beating Tesla worldwide market.
1: Really?
15: In electric cars.
1: Wow.
15: So the symbol, if anybody wants to know, is BYDDY. It's the BYD car. You go on, like I said, you don't have to listen to me. Drop it in AI and see who's the number one global electric vehicle automaker. So I'm saying investing versus gambling. If you're going to be a gambler, you got to be an investor. You just can't be thinking, like we said last time, you can't be trying to get a hit to pay a bill.
1: No. You can't, you know, like I say, the light bill is due and you've gambled it away, you know, you'll be in the dark and you'll be able to make any bets now. But I just wonder what the opportunities are because, you know, to work in and how would you get started? If you're somebody, if you're a young, ambitious entrepreneur and you want to get caught, you want to get into this business on the business side and truly make money. Because, like I said, you know, just people gambling on it, you know, people, you said most people bet with their hearts, but in terms of providing the information, you know, the information that you need. And I've seen like one of the first places I worked when I was coming out of college was for this guy named Mike Warren Sports. And he had this thing, he had stuff from college and pros. And people called in, this is the old way before the internet, people called in their bets. And I had to sell a service, although I still regret selling, you know, giving a bet to a little old lady who tried to take the points at UCLA and Nebraska. I still regret that to this day because I think she lost a lot of money. But from that standpoint, you know, what are ways that young, if there's anybody young and ambitious to get into it? Because like I said, I have some friends who kind of lucked into it. But how, if somebody wanted to just go into that field or that situation, how can they come in and make money from this?
15: Well, the first thing is this. the phenomenon of prediction markets really takes teamwork. So if you're partnered with one or two engineers that know other engineers that can build it out, you know, that's, you have to have that community. So there's a lot of influencers out there that have 50,000 followers. You can have your own syndicate within your community.
1: Uh-huh.
15: But, you know, you got to know an influencer or be an influencer that's got 75,000 internet social media followers.
1: Right.
15: It starts there. It starts with community. And that's where we, I think it was Isaac Hayes Jr. tried to start this app. But I think that some people say he was gaming people for $3.99 a month to get in that app that he had. But he wasn't bringing sports to the table.
1: Right.
15: That would have been his perfect move.
1: Right.
15: I forget what it's called, fan base.
1: Right.
15: So fan base was is a great example of what, to answer your question directly.
1: Right.
15: Somebody like that who came up with an idea called fan base didn't add the aspect of sports or prediction markets or anything like that. And there's a lot of things on prediction markets that we care about that aren't even there.
1: Like what, for example?
15: I'll give you a perfect example. So politics, they basically are national that are on prediction markets.
1: Right.
15: Will Cheryl Parker do X, Y, or Z?
1: Okay. Okay. Okay. Boy, I got to call Denise in on this, but okay. Okay. So
15: will she won't do X, Y, or Z?
1: Okay.
15: So those are the kind of event trades that could be on a ethnic centric, and we can't leave out the Hispanic population because or the others, because they've got bodegas from Boston to DC. They can write checks.
1: Right.
15: For their politicians. Our days of marching, screaming, hollering and give us, you know, because we been depressed or oppressed. But and then depressed.
1: Yep.
15: It's over.
1: Right. So, I got to go to break. But I want to finish the rest of this conversation because this is interesting. And I want to talk about, and I'll say, and definitely in terms of sports, in terms of that kind of information gathering and all that other stuff, because I think that that's something that people would be interested in, because I know we all like making money. So, ladies and gentlemen, you're listening to 900 AM, 96.1 FM, WURD. The Chris Murray Report will be right back on Progressive Black Talk Media.
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1: Okay, we are back. I'm talking with my guest, Irvin Nixon. And, Irvin, I got to ask you, are we still here?
15: I'm here.
1: Okay. For some reason I'm not seeing my screen, but in any event, I got to ask you though, are black people getting into this situation even more, you know, now? I mean, everybody, we see all the people, being marketed, and you were talking a little bit earlier about LeBron James getting in something that might be involved with MAGA, and I want to get to that as well. But how much are black people participating in the whole thing regarding regarding gambling and all this other stuff? How much do we participate in these situations? And then eventually, and are we seeing any new young people like yourself coming into this game?
15: Well, I got to say, there's two things to answer you. I just saw Dr. Boyce Watkins with a post about Drewski. He's like, Drewski's got all this money. Why is he pimping gambling? And somebody commented that, hey, he's taking the bag. Well, that's the problem. You know, they find the surrogates that are going to help our community support the oppressors. And that's where the problem I'm saying. I mean, to each his own. You can look this stuff up. You don't have to take my word for it. You just have to know who are the owners of these platforms. So when I bet on Hard Rock, I know I'm supporting the Indian tribes.
1: Right.
15: Because Seminole tribes own any Hard Rock restaurant, casino, it's Indian tribes. So you got to realize then, and look up, well, if Bet Rivers is supporting the community and that's your community, in the local community, and you got a Bet Rivers app, that's great.
1: Okay.
15: But that's the key to what you're saying about how we get involved. That warning on the side of a pack of cigarettes, the warning I'm saying that we need to know about this betting is, who are we giving our money to, and are those people oppressing our communities?
1: Right. Yeah, that's the thing. And you're critical of this current LeBron James affiliation, that situation, right?
15: Oh, indeed, man. See, that's when if you go on, like I said, don't listen to me. Go and put it in AI and find out who are the owners of Polymarket.
1: Okay.
15: And you will find out that Trump Jr., Peter Thiel, J.D. Vance, they all got involved. And the owner of the New York Stock Exchange. I mean, that's what I feel like. Okay, you're 40 years old. You're gonna try to maintain this billionaire status. Are you? They say everybody said Jay-Z has sold out. Is LeBron selling out?
1: Right.
15: Jay-Z said, "No, I sold out Yankee Stadium." that was his thing. So it's a question. I'm not critical. I'm just saying we can't be clueless, is what I'm saying.
1: Right. Right.
15: You have to be cognizant of. If you go out and vote Democratic, but your money's going to support the other side, that's a problem.
1: Yeah,
15: and we can't play ignorant. Nowadays, you can't be clueless with AI. Don't ask another human. Go to the artificial intelligence.
1: Right.
15: Don't argue with anybody. Drop it in AI. Yeah. And, Joy Reid say avoid ChatGTP because that's under surveillance.
1: Right. Yeah, see, that's the thing. I mean, to me, a lot of people, I used to have callers calling the show. You know, I would have callers saying that, well, how do black people benefit from sports, you know, especially here in Philadelphia? There's other ways other than, I know I see black people, smaller entrepreneurs out in front of the ballpark selling shirts or selling, you know, food or whatever out there. And so, again, it's always a situation where when it comes to sports, the people who make the most money, i.e. the players, they're not getting all the money. But how can you be in a situation where, you know, we have to encourage our kids that there's other things outside of the athletic field, the business side, where really the money comes in. And like I said, I think that's a conversation we need to have in our community, right?
15: Indeed. And what the fact is, to hit on the in depth of what you're saying, is that ever since the new administration came in, everything about the world has become a casino. Everything is everything that was used to be illegal is now illegal. So who gets hurt the most? So you have to ask yourself, are they helping us or are they hurting us?
1: Right.
15: And are you helping yourself or are you hurting yourself? There's a reason why the doctor asked you, do you drink or smoke? He wants to know if you're killing yourself.
1: Right, right.
15: So if you're killing yourself, how long do we, you know, deal with that systemic issue? Because there's a guy who writes a column that I read. It's called the degenerate economy. And the degenerate economy is about everything that's a sin, you know, drinking, gambling, smoking, whatever, you know, prostitution. He says, how do these people generate money off of these people who are degenerates and then throw their money away? So then there's Alcohol Anonymous, there's Gamblers Anonymous. And it's a point where if you don't have control, there's a reason why I'm a big advocate for problem gambling. There's an organization nationwide, each of the sports books support problem gaming. I think that's one of the things I really, you know, have a passion for, because if no one's out there saying anything, hey, are you an investor or are you a gambler? Are you budgeting? Are you doing research? Or is this just when they give you bonus? This is what I hate. Oh, bet $5 and we'll give you $200 in bonus. That just lets you push buttons. That just lets you play a video.
1: So you're not really getting any bonus from that.
15: You're not getting anything out of that. But
1: DraftKings and all these other places, they said, hey, if you bet this one thing, you know, we'll let you. I don't know if it's equivalent of, you know, certain organizations giving you a certain amount of money to go gambling in Atlantic City back in the day. But, you know.
15: It's totally different. Because that bonus you can't cash out. So that's the addictive nature of it, to get you hooked, to push those buttons, to get never let notifications. My first rule is any app, turn off notifications, because those notifications will say, oh, here's $20, here's $30, here's $50. And you think, oh, you're giving you. No, with that bonus, you can't cash out.
1: Right.
15: And that's the problem. So when you look at week one coming up here, Chris, I mean, all I got to say, my best advice to people is bet the unders, because no one's putting up numbers in these first weeks. So anytime you see over under 48.5, 49 or 50, that should be easy money. So I'm still waiting on the rest of the unders, but 49ers and Rams was under 48. Cowboys, Giants, there's no reason to believe that the Giants got that enough offense to put up. They probably get beat the same way San Francisco beat the Rams. You know, that's a mismatch. You know, and then the Lions is the only one that I really, really like giving away points.
1: Right.
15: Now, some people out there think the Saints are going to be something different than they were, but it's hard to go from worst to first.
1: Right, right. It's definitely hard to do that. So how many times last year did you remember that the Eagles, how many times did the Eagles cover last year when they were going through all those troubles and all that? How many did people stop betting on the Eagles as a sure bet and everything? How many times did the Eagles cover, or how many times they didn't cover last year?
15: See, that's what I can say. I can't remember the record, but if they won 11, if they were 11 and whatever,
1: 11 and 6.
15: Okay, so like they won 11 times. So maybe they if they covered twice, but the books, that's how the books come at you. They're coming in your pocket to come up with rabbit ears.
1: Okay.
15: So they'll put the line high. So that's what I'm saying. It's either you're going to bet money line that they're going to win 11 times, or you're going to bet the other side and take the points if the Eagles are given 7.5.
1: Right.
15: That half a point is what kills you. They call that getting beat by the hook. That point five, you know, takes your money. And so this week, you know, you got a couple of mismatches out there. Chargers at home versus Arizona. That's a mismatch. But who's laying 9? I'm not laying 9.
1: Right.
15: And I'm not taking that. Those, you got to find certain games you just cross off and say, I'm staying away from that one.
1: Right.
15: The folks realize they got you, you know, by the bind. And then the last thing, you know, your Ravens are at the Colts. Now, I like +3.5 because the Colts got a running game and so do the Ravens.
1: Right.
15: And Daniel Jones proved last year they could put up points.
1: Right.
15: So.
1: Yeah. That seems to be what I've seen that game on various, you know, social media platforms. Everybody's saying that, you know, that's going to be a closer game because the Ravens have a new coaching staff. They don't really know what they have. And I think that, you know, as you said, the Colts have Jonathan Taylor. And so from that standpoint, you know, that's a hard – I mean, the Ravens are favorite -3.5. And so I think that's a sucker bet because I think the game is going to be a lot. I think all these games this weekend are going to be close. I'm sitting here, even in the college, I'm sitting here watching right now, although I don't know if this is going to last. Temple is up 3-0 on Penn State. I don't know if that's going to, you know, pan out like that. But, you know, it could. I don't know. But that's how unpredictable I think week ones and week twos are in football in general, but especially in the pros.
15: See, that's the good thing about taking points, because you are winning before the coin toss. You're winning when the clock first starts. And then all you got to do is ride that clock. It's you and the clock.
1: Okay.
15: And if it gets down to the end and the Ravens win by 3, you got 3.5 on the Colts.
1: Right.
15: And you win by the hook. And that's the whole reason why sharp bettors take points.
1: Okay.
15: Because there could be an injury during the game. And so I'm saying, let's stick with the Eagles now. The Redskins got a couple of starters out.
1: Right.
15: Okay. But they can score. And they got Stephon Diggs now.
1: Yep.
15: We don't know really how old is Saquon now? 28, 29?
1: Yeah. Yeah.
15: Yep. I don't know if they can run the ball down the Redskins' throat. I doubt that.
1: Yeah.
15: So then back to now, is Hurts going to be a passer this year, or he's going to be what people say he shouldn't be, putting himself out there to get hurt? Because I don't know who's Eagles' backup.
1: Yeah, I don't even think they know at this point. I mean, maybe Andy Dalton. They got about 4 guys. But it'll probably be somebody, a veteran like Andy Dalton and the other kid that they had. But they got 4 guys on that roster. That's going to be interesting. Although I'm kind of wondering, you know, the Eagles should probably, if you're going to have a backup quarterback to Hurts, you need to find somebody who can kind of like mimic his skills a little bit the way that Tyler Huntley can kind of go behind Lamar Jackson and whatnot, and not have the offense miss too much of a beat. Huntley is not as good as Jackson, but he's, you know, and that's where I worry about the Eagles in that regard, because who's gonna if Hurts gets his bell rung in the second quarter, who's gonna come in for him and whatnot? That's the issue. So,
15: the guy in San Francisco, Tyler Lock did a good job.
1: For Seattle against the Patriots. Yeah, I mean that's a situation. And do you bet? I mean, is that part of the prop bet? Is part of the prop bet is the probability of your quarterback getting hurt and whatnot? And does that change in terms of prop bets and all that? I mean, is that really a thing, or am I just throwing stuff out here?
15: On the sports books it is, but the prediction markets just got ordered to stop putting injuries on their platform.
1: Okay.
15: And so, like I said, I can't see a backup for the Eagles. That's why I asked you who they have as a backup. Their defense, of course, is stout. And I'm just concerned that now that the line has moved, it's moved for a reason. And that's what I'm saying. If you're part of that favorite, the books love people to bet favorites. They love right. people giving away points. They're right. like, give me your money.
1: Mm.
15: Because you don't know the game. The game is playing the edge. And the edge is, you're giving me points, and you have no reason to be actually giving away points.
1: Okay.
15: And that's what I'm saying to you. Now, the Eagles will win, so guess what? If you want to put some money on it, just bet the money line. You got to put up more to win more, but you're not going to find $10. You might find $5 on the street one day walking down the street, but you ain't going to find $10 or $20. So you might have to put up $30 to win $20, but they're going to win.
1: Right.
15: I don't see that's no upset happening here. But let me ask you this. Here's the game that I really want your opinion on.
1: Okay.
15: I want your opinion on Bills at Texans, because I like the Texans now. I think C.J. Stroud is going to come out and prove everybody wrong, and I think the Texans are a good shot at playing in the AFC Championship.
1: I like the Texans because their defense is that good, and the fact that Josh Allen is prone to turnovers. And we saw this. This was Josh Allen's last game tape at the end of last season when they lost a playoff game in Denver. They should have won. And there was some controversy, but Allen had very much to do with that game, with the interceptions, fumbles that he came up with in that game. So if I'm betting that game, I'm going with the Texans. I would go with the Texans in that game just to win straight out.
15: And that's what I just said to my buddy in Vegas. The books are trying to tease you. The reason why the Bills are favorite -1.5, I was like, are you kidding me? That's for the public to believe that Josh Allen's going to. And the last two times they played in Houston, the Texans have won by 3. So there's no reason why they can't win by 3 with a better defense. And here's another one for you.
1: Okay. I got to end the segment. We're at the end of the show.
15: I was going to ask you about the Jets.
1: The Jets against who?
15: The Titans.
1: is anybody betting that game?
15: Oh, I think the Jets are the best bet out there on the whole board because they got a whole new defensive roster.
1: Okay.
15: And the Titans have nobody.
1: Okay. Well, we'll have to hold that thought the next time. Appreciate you being here on the show, man. But ladies and gentlemen, we are at the end of our show. I want to thank all our guests. And I want to definitely thank Urban Nixon for some enlightening things that I'm going to probably use. Not because I don't believe in gambling, but we will see you. We will see you in a few weeks on the Chris Murray Report. We're going to do. There's going to be some live things at the program that the station is doing. But I'll be making an announcement soon. There's some things I may be doing as well. So, ladies and gentlemen, we will see you next week on 900 AM, 96.1 FM, WURD. The Chris Murray Report will be back very soon. Stay tuned for my man Michael Court. Take care, everybody.

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Well, anytime you hear Flavor Flav, a.k.a. William Drayton, say, come on, then we come on just like this. This is the Radio Courtroom with Attorney Michael X. It's a revolutionary program with a revolutionary attorney. Welcome to the revolution. And although the revolution will not be televised, it is right here on the radio. We call this the Radio Courtroom because I'm yours truly, Attorney Michael X. And in connection with that, I talk primarily about courtroom related stuff. But let me just add this. We don't just talk about radio stuff. We talk about activism stuff. And this show here, Radio Courtroom, is not just radio conversation. It's also radio confrontation. And I did say earlier, Attorney Michael X, and I talked about the Radio Courtroom. That's because I can talk to you and answer your questions about criminal law and civil law, family law and administrative law, estates law and real estate law, tax law and parking law, all types of law. But I want to be clear, it's not just the law we deal with. We talk about anything, correction. You and I talk about anything and everything you want to talk about. What I have to talk about is secondary, and I do have my agenda, stuff I want to address, but what we talk about in terms of you bringing it up, that's primary. You might want to talk about cultural stuff. Let's do it. You want to talk about political stuff? Let's do it. You want to talk about historical stuff? Let's do it. You want to talk about current events? Let's do it. Anytime I'm on as the host, you're on as the co-host. And how do you do your co-host job? Thanks for asking. Pick up the phone and dial 215-634-8065. Once again, 215-634-8065. And toll free, 866-361-0900. That's 866-361-0900. And we'll be happy to talk about anything and everything you want to talk about and what my guests want to talk about. Because you know, every week I have folks who have important, critically important information to share with our WURD family. We have at the top of the show as our first guest, City Commissioner Chairman Omar Sabir, to talk to us about everything and anything connected with elections. And then we have the great, and I do mean the great, Dr. Molefe Kete Asante, the greatest living African-centered scholar on the planet. After that, we have as a regular featured guest, my good friend and beloved brother, Brother Nature, a.k.a. Nathaniel Lee. You can say that he talks about vegan stuff, and that's true. But more than that, he talks about protecting defenseless animals. Your dog, your puppy, your cat, your kitten, and everything else, including cows and pigs and fish, because they all feel pain. And he wants to make sure that he limits or reduces the amount of pain and suffering they sustain. And at the end of every show, or near the end of every show, often around 2:30, sometimes even earlier, Dana Carter with Education Conversations. Anything and everything you want to know about students, anything and everything you want to know about teachers, anything and everything you want to know about school administrators, all right here, Education Conversations, hosted by Dana Data Carter. All here, including yours truly, Attorney Michael X, talk to you about legal stuff and political stuff and anything and everything you want to talk about. That's why I give out the numbers, 215-634-8065, 215-634-8065. Toll free, 866-361-0900. Once again, 866-361-0900. And the thing that's on the top of my list, and whenever you want to get into whatever you want to get into, we'll jump right into it. But I want to try to squeeze in this at the outset. Today is September 12th. It's Saturday. And what ATTAC does and has been doing since 2002, that's almost a quarter century ago, 24 years ago, on the first Monday of each month since 2002, ATTAC would have its monthly meetings. And we try to make sure that when we

0: You have these meetings. We give you all the information you need. And by the way, those of you who might have been in the cave for the last 24, 25 years, when I say attack, I'm talking about ATAC, Avenging the Ancestors Coalition, the group that fought the good fight for the President's House Slave Memorial at 6th and Market. When that place opened on December 15, 2010, it became and remains the first, I repeat, the first slavery memorial of its kind on federal property in the history of the United States of America. That's the background of attack, but let me get into the whole meeting thing. So we used to meet in person and still sometimes do at Zion Baptist Church, Broad and Venango. There were other places we met, Church of the Advocate in North Philly. Over the past 24 years, we've been meeting at important Black places. But lately, especially after COVID, people felt that it was better to get more people if we did it virtually. Don't get me wrong, we still do some in-person meetings, but we do primarily, almost exclusively, the virtual meetings. So we do it the first Monday of each month. You might say, okay, Mike, what happened this past Monday? That would have been September 7th. Well, we sent out a notification on that day, on Monday, September 7th, say, hey, you know, attack folks, me and many other folks who lead the steering committee and who are active members, we got jobs, we got stuff to do, so sometimes we're unavailable. And this time, for Monday, September 7th, we were unable to schedule a meeting and get our regular work done. Me as a lawyer and other people got other stuff to do. But we said the information still needs to get out there. So we put together a newsletter, and that newsletter just gave an update as to what we've done and what we're doing. Those of you out there who have not received that update, that newsletter from September in regard to the September 7 meeting, don't worry about it. Just email attack, atac.avengingtheancestors@gmail.com. That's atac.avengingtheancestors@gmail.com. We'll make sure we get it to you. And here's what that newsletter that we put out by way of email, by way of social media, here's what it said in lieu of the meeting. Now, don't get me wrong, we will continue to have our meeting scheduled for the first Monday of each month, but we thought it would be much more effective to get the information out by way of this newsletter as opposed to meeting by way of a town hall or a Zoom. And here's what we said, quote, in lieu of its regularly scheduled meeting on the first Monday of the month, which would have been September 7th, Avenging the Ancestors Coalition Attack is providing this update. And we talked about how we were founded nearly a quarter century ago in 2002, and we fought the good fight for 8 years. And on December 15, 2010, it was a grand opening of the first, I repeat, the first slavery memorial of its kind on federal property in the history of the United States of America. Everything was great until it wasn't. For 15 years, it was all good. It was all wonderful. It was all great. And then in 2025, the guy in the White House decided he was going to announce the potential closure of the site because he issued dozens and dozens of executive orders in January of 2025 when he was sworn in, his inauguration. And every single executive order that pertained to Black folks was anti-Black. It was anti-DEI. It was anti-critical race theory. It was anti-affirmative action. It was anti-civil rights. It was anti-Black. So we knew, even before then, we knew what was coming. Let's go from January 2025 to March of 2025. He issued this BS executive order called Restoring Truth and Sanity in American History. And that was just garbage. It was trash. It was a blatant lie. Restoring truth and sanity in American history. Exact opposite. It was taking away truth and sanity in American history. And he said that he issued that executive order in March because he had looked around the country. There are about 433 National Park Service historical sites. And he said he was looking around and he saw them and he didn't like them. And basically the reason he didn't like them is because they were not white enough. They were finally exposing the truth, the whole truth and nothing but the truth about the blatant racism in the founding of this nation. And he didn't like that. So he issued this BS order, this lying order called Restoring Truth and Sanity in American History. And really it was about bringing in lies and fictitious BS about American history. Follow me now, folks. That's in March of 2025. Then in May of 2025, he had his Interior Department secretary, a guy named Doug Burgum. And just so you know, when we talk about the Interior Department, there's levels to this stuff. You might think that all decisions are made on the local level, Independence National Historical Park in Philly. Decisions are not made there. You might think that it's the regional entity, the National Park Service, that authorizes what goes on. No, that's not true. You got to go to the top. That's the Interior Department, which controls all federal land. And Sixth and Market, the argument from the Dump administration, is part of federal land. So you got the Interior Department Secretary Doug Burgum in May of 2025 saying, hey, in about 120 days, I'm liable to shut this down because the president doesn't like it. And that takes us to September 19. September 19 was supposed to be the day that it could have been shut down immediately, September 19 of 2025. But something interesting happened. Attack began to make even more noise. We made noise to create the site in 2010. And we realized 15 years later, we need to ramp up the volume in regard to that noise. Because if you think the battle to create the site was difficult, the battle to save it is even much more difficult. But we found out something really surprising, that it wasn't just black people who supported this President's House slavery memorial. There were white people. There were Republicans. There were Democrats. There were Jews. There were Muslims. There were gay people. There were straight people. There were rich people and poor people, urban people, suburban people. Anybody who understood that if you really love something, you got to know the good, the bad, and the ugly. So during the 250th anniversary of the birth of this country, before and after year 1776, it's founded, so there was a big 250th anniversary celebration for July 4, 2026, weeks before, weeks after, months after, and people are still celebrating. I'm like, hey, you folks are still claiming that you love this country. Well, you can't love it unless you know it. It's almost like somebody saying, hey, my spouse loves me because he or she brings me roses every morning. Well, what you didn't know is that your spouse is a serial killer every night. So you got to know the good, the bad, and the ugly in regard to America. You want to talk about the good? Okay. Talk about how the 13 colonies justifiably and righteously took up arms against a tyrannical government in Britain based on taxation without representation. That's a noble battle. That's good. Talk about that. But then you got to talk about the bad, the mistreatment of women as second-class citizens. And you definitely got to talk about the ugly, which is the genocide of the red people and the enslavement of black people. And a lot of folks began to feel that. And that's why Attack expanded beyond our black grassroots activist organization. Now, Attack is still at the steering wheel of this movement, but we expanded because more people began to find out about it and were outraged by it. And they felt that it was their necessity. There was a necessity and is a necessity to fight the good fight. So, folks, I'm just giving an update about what was in that newsletter from Attack, which was put out in the public sphere by way of email and on social media in lieu of the Monday, September 7 meeting. So I gave you a little bit of the context. And since July 15, when the guy in the White House, like a thief in the night, made sure that not only had all the 34 interpretive panels the truth about that site, and the five TV monitors were there, he replaced all that with some BS. And we come back, we'll talk about the replacement BS and the battle that Attack continues to lead. But first, that break, WURD 900 AM, WURD 96.1 FM.
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0: Yep. We're back with yours truly, attorney Michael Cord, a.k.a. Michael X, a.k.a. the angriest black man in America. And those of you who want to chime in, you're welcome to. The numbers are 215-634-8065. Once again, 215-634-8065. Those of you outside of the Philadelphia area, you're welcome to call toll free that number, 866-361-0900. Once again, a little slower this time, 866-361-0900. Having said that, folks, let me quickly go back to the point I was making before I take your calls, before we get to our first guest of the day. I'm talking about ATTAC, A-T-A-C, Avenging the Ancestors Coalition. This is one of our early buttons around 2002, 2003. This is our newest, much more attractive, aesthetically pleasing than the first. This is historic, don't get me wrong, but I like the red, black, and green and how streamlined this is. If you want this, don't worry about it. We'll get it to you. Make sure you attend our next public event, and we'll talk about that later in the show. In the meantime, you can email us at atac.avengingtheancestors@gmail.com. That's atac.avengingtheancestors@gmail.com. I want to talk more about ATTAC because I want people to understand that, and by the way, big shout out to Madam Mayor Sherelle Parker, that the federal lawsuit and the legal issues surrounding it are still alive. We won in the federal district court, suffered a setback in the Third Circuit, but there's still things we can do. So I'll tell you exactly what's going on. But I will say this before we get to our first guest. The case and the legal issues surrounding the case are still alive. So the battle to save the President's House, slavery memorial, still alive. The battle to enhance or expand the President's House, slavery memorial, still alive. The battle to replicate the President's House Slavery Memorial across the country at other municipal sites where we find that our ancestors were enslaved on federal property. Those are the issues still alive. I got much more to share with you, but now let's go to City Commissioner Chairman Omar Sabir to find out what's going on with the upcoming election. And the first thing I'm saying, Mr. Chairman, good afternoon. The second thing, I'll start this like I often started. Hey, Mr. Chairman, Didn't we just have an election? Why do we have all these elections? What's the point? What's next? But more important, why do we even bother? The guy won for president. What's the big deal now? Mr. Chairman, what's your response?
9: My response is that gas is $5 a gallon.
0: Love it. Love
9: $3,000, you know, a month for a two-bedroom apartment. We're seeing us going to the grocery store and you spending thousands of dollars at the grocery store to see our utility bills increasing. We're seeing all these different things that are occurring, and these are all direct policies, whether you're allowing data centers in your community, whether or not you have a war going on, I mean, or whether or not you have companies now turning into monopolies, eliminating the competition and dropping up the price on everything. I mean, it's so many different things that's occurring. I mean, and all of these are political decisions. It just is.
0: Mr. Chairman, I appreciate the point you were making. I want you to continue that point, but after you continue the point you were about to make, Mr. Chairman, let me play the devil's advocate. What do you say to people who say, well, yeah, I hear you, Mr. Chairman, but, you know, things have been bad for the last 5 years, 10 years, 20 years. I've been voting all the time and nothing has changed. What's your response?
9: My response is you wasn't voting all that time. The reason why
0: people are doing
9: whatever it is what they want to do, because you're starting to see voter turnout's going down, and you're starting to see corporate greed. You're starting to see CEOs. The wealth gap is the highest it's ever been in our country. Highest gas prices, right, in the history of our country on Labor Day. And if you look at the companies that own oil companies, I mean, they're lobbyists. I mean, it's right there inside of black and white, right in front of your face. And the reason why is because the American people, black, white, and everybody, right, we have sort of just stopped voting. And the problem is, when you don't vote, policymakers will do whatever it is they want to do. You see people talking about cutting Medicare. That used to be a third issue with no politician, Democrat or Republican. If you talk about 30, 40 years ago, nobody would even think about cutting Medicare. Now you see all these different cuts to everything, and it's like people are just not stepping up. So we're calling on you to say, listen, you already tried not voting. Did not try not voting, then we need to definitely do something different.
0: I love that response. It's a perfect response. Let me follow up with this. And of course, you as the chairman of the city commissioner's office, you're a nonpartisan, so you're never going to tell people who to vote for. But what do you say to people who say, not just in regard to, let's say, Madam Vice President Kamala Harris, but who say that there was an issue here that they disagreed with her on, or there was an issue there? What do you say to people who find just one or two reasons not to vote for somebody, whoever that is, who's clearly better than the other person?
9: Well, what I say is, I say you pick the person that you want, right? There may be somebody that you may even like at a point in time, and then they do something that you don't like, and you come to find out this person and who I thought they were, right?
0: Oh, great point.
9: The response is not just not to vote. It's okay, we're going to fit somebody in who's going to do the things that we want them to do. And then also understand that voting is just the beginning part, right?
0: Yes.
9: That's just the start. Yes. And then you got to go to city council meetings. You got to go to the school board meetings. You got to go to all zoning boards. You got to go all these different things that are occurring inside of the community that affects your community. And you still have to raise hell. But voting up, that's the baseline. You got to start with voting, you know, and then once you start with that, you know, your level of activism will, you know, keep on moving. But at the end of the day, No group just stopped voting. They say, you know what, man, we just got to get the right person there. And it's bigger than just persons. You got to think about what's the policies.
0: Yes.
9: You put your policies in place, right? That's going to matter. And then it also matters who we elect, because they appoint the people that get on the bench. And so we're seeing a lot of kind of relief that we're getting from the appellate court, but not necessarily from the Supreme Court, but we're seeing, you know, things being put in place. That's even going to make it harder, which I believe a lot of this Mellon stuff, that's going to make it hard for the Supreme Court to go against it the way how they're ruling in the federal court. So, I mean, I'm very, you know, I'm optimistic to a point. I mean, we're seeing our voter turnout, you know, across our country. Mm-hmm. And we're calling on Philadelphia. Everybody wants to know what Philadelphia is going to do, because Philadelphia you're going to decide who the next president is going to be.
0: And let me stop you, because I want people to appreciate what you're saying. I remember the first time you said that to me, I said, did the city commissioner chairman just misspeak? You said that Philadelphia determines who's the president going to be. What do you mean by that?
9: There's 1 million registered voters in Philadelphia. We live in the largest county and the most influential swing state in our country. Mm-hmm. So it matters. So if Philadelphia comes out a certain voter turnout, you know, that's going to determine the president. Because whoever wins Pennsylvania, it's a 75% chance that's going to win.
0: Wow.
9: Whether Republican or Democrat.
0: Wow.
9: Whoever wins Pennsylvania, it's a 75% chance that you're going to win a president. That's why we've been getting all of the international hoopla about Pennsylvania and primarily Philadelphia. That's the reason why, because we matter. And if you don't think that you matter, right, again, it's billions of dollars that's being spent to make you feel like that you don't matter, make you feel like that you're insignificant. They even hire, you know, and I call them traitors to our race. Not to vote, tell you that you're not insignificant, tell you that you don't matter.
0: Yes.
9: Stuff is being targeted directly at you and directed primarily a lot of our younger voters and a lot of our older voters. You know, they have mobility issues, you know, sometimes it's hard for them to get to the polls, you know, so it's incumbent upon us to make sure that whoever wants to vote can vote. And that's why I'm so pleased to announce that our satellite election offices will be opening this week. We opened them up early, so they'll be open 7 days a week. We're not closing until after Election Day. You'll be able to walk in, request your ballot. We'll print it out right on the spot, and you'll be able to vote. And we're also calling on any nonpartisan groups to go on doing any type of party or any type of event. At our satellite election offices, we welcome and we open up our doors. You know, we can do it. I mean, churches, after Sunday, you can come on over, you know, bring the congregation over. The mosque, the imams, we're calling you out on Friday. You know, our Jewish brothers and sisters on Saturday, we tell you to come on out too. So, body, everybody. Come on, let's have a great time.
0: Before we wrap this up, Mr. Commissioner, thank you for breaking it down the way you do. You always do what the great Malcolm X, who's right over my right shoulder, he always talks about making it plain, and you certainly make it plain. Two quick things I want to get into before we wrap this up. The first thing is, what are the upcoming deadlines to get stuff done, and when is Election Day?
9: Election Day is Tuesday, November the 3rd is the actual Election Day. You have until October the 19th to get registered. You have until October the 27th to apply for your vote by mail ballot. And November the 3rd on Election Day at 8 p.m. is when we have to receive your completed vote by mail ballot. We've added five additional Eagles Green drop box locations across the city. So people are a little bit leery about receiving those ballots. So we're going to mail the ballots out probably by around Monday. So that means by about Wednesday, Thursday at the latest, you're going to receive that first batch of ballots. So we added five additional drop boxes for people to bring them back. And, you know, we encourage you, you know, if you don't have that comfort, like I say, inside the mail, don't worry about it. Just bring them on back. Or, you know, if you can't make it out of your house, call our office at 215-686-3462, and we'll send someone personally to come and pick up your ballot. So you heard us, 215-686-3462. Will personally come to your house and pick up your ballot. If you don't feel comfortable, you know, putting your ballot in the mail, or you know, you have mobility issues and you just can't get out of your house, we're definitely here to service you.
0: Two quick final questions before we wrap this up, Mr. Commissioner. By the way, those who just tuned in, you're listening to City Commissioner Chairman Omar Sabir. The first question, Mr. Chairman, is, what do you say to people say, well, we need these rappers and basketball players and celebrities to get people out? That's the only way we can get them to persuade people to vote. That's the only way people are going to vote, if they hear from celebrities. That's the first question. What do you say to people in regard to that? The second question is, I understand you have this really popular show and this really some really popular radio station. Talk to us about the date, time of that. But first, what do you say to people say the problem is that not enough celebrities encourage people to vote?
9: Sure. I mean, you know, people don't really pay attention to the celebrities when it comes to it's something that happens, but it's not really a thing. The thing is, the aunties, right, the uncles, mothers, the fathers, like, y'all play a critical role, especially in regards with voting. Like, you know, that's why people Whenever you see those political commercials, you normally have people from the neighborhood in those commercials because
0: there's
9: regular people in there. So what I'm encouraging, you know, all of our family and friends to do is, you know, reach out to your family and friends, right? Like, you know, somebody that you know that's not going to vote. Sometimes you see people reaching out to people that are already voting, and it's like, you tell them to vote. No, tell somebody that you know is not going to vote. And I'm telling you, just bring two people. That's it, two people that you know that normally don't vote, and then you have to tell them who to vote for, right? I mean, in my capacity right now, I can't tell you exactly who to vote for, but I think Stevie Wonder can see who to vote for. And it's very obvious who to vote for.
0: Yes, yes.
9: I just need you just to put a low bow on and then just tell them, hey, I need you to vote for this person, support for
0: vote.
9: And then you tell them to go to our website at vote.philla.gov, vote.philla.gov to get all the information that you need to vote. Tell them who to vote for. And let's get this done, y'all. I want to see the highest voter turnout in the history of Philadelphia because we have important elections coming up. And there's also important ballot questions. And probably next week I'll go over the ballot questions with you. But we have ballot questions on the ballot as well. And we definitely want to see as many Philadelphians participate as possible.
0: And, Mr. Commissioner, before you answer the question about this popular show with this popular guy and this some popular radio station, you gave out a statistic either last week or the week before that the likelihood of somebody voting increases if people tell them, what, four or five times to vote?
9: Yep, five times from now until November 3rd. You know, it's normally about six times, but, you know, you condense it, you know, because there's only a couple of weeks left, but four times. And you call somebody, and the ax could be a text, a phone call.
0: Wow.
9: You know, to vote, and then after you ask them, you tell them who to vote for. Because sometimes we just say, vote, and then
0: we
9: get to the poll, it's like, I don't know who to vote for, and I don't want to go in there.
0: And
9: make a mistake. Tell them who to vote for. Tell them that it's important for you that they go out and vote. That's it. Wow, it's important for me. I'm telling you, I think the person is good. Cool. Thank you, aunt. Thank you, uncle. Oh, man, thank you. I got you. And then we do that, right? And then if you need a ride to the polls, right, you can talk to somebody that probably normally don't vote, right? Mm-hmm, they want to give you a ride to the polls. And then what happens is if that person is giving you a ride to the polls, guess what?
0: Yes.
9: They're going to vote because now you got them at the polls already.
0: Yes.
9: Have to keep on pushing the envelope, pushing the intensity, and realizing that you have the power. All of the great things that we got inside our community, you know, it wasn't from great celebrities. It was from great grandmoms, aunties, and uncles who was really tired and fed up, sick and tired of being sick and tired, and they made it happen. You have that power. Let's execute that power.
0: And our final 10 seconds, what about this popular show with this popular guy on some popular radio station?
9: Every Saturday at 8 a.m., every Saturday, 8 a.m. Sharp, we're on WURD 900 a.m., you can check us out on Facebook, and we're here. You know, every Saturday, we answer live questions from constituents. And I actually had to talk to some constituents that was in Delaware County. We was going over there. And it was great, man. So we're talking about regular questions, because sometimes people have questions, and I know it's a lot of misinformation, disinformation that's occurring. So people are afraid. People don't know. And I'm like, there's no such thing as a stupid question. Any question that you have will be answered live in real time. And if we don't have what you need right at that time, we take your contact information and we get back with you. And we make sure they make it easy for you to vote.
0: City Commissioner Chairman Omar Sabir, thank you very much for all you do here at WRD and all you do for the city and county of Philadelphia. Have a wonderful weekend. Great stuff from a great man. Folks, we've got to take a break. We'll come back. We're going to talk to Renee in West Oak Lane. We're going to talk to Olanian. We're going to talk to Dr. Molefe Ketiasante, assuming he's available. He could be in the motherland, but we'll find out for sure. Also, keep your dial locked for Brother Nature, a.k.a. Nathaniel Lee, and at 2:30, Dana Data Carter, host of Education Conversations. 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
11: Black women, I swear, y'all be fallen angels. Y'all halos, morphed coiled crowns, standing in defiance of gravity, stretching back to the heavens from which they were originally found. 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Y'all mouths made to sing praise directly into the Creator's ear. Y'all be God sent. 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Y'all be Zeus, Oshan, and Ramah sent. 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Y'all be prophet. So I be mining the gems that are hidden deep in your melanin, marveling at your excellence. how it's effortless that y'all set trends. Y'all the definition of intelligence.
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13: 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So it may be 106 miles from Philadelphia to Harrisburg, but we have a governor who's with us every step of the way.
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0: Folks, it's critically important that you take heed to what City Commissioner Omar Sabir just shared with us. He has to be nonpartisan because he's elected by the public, and the public depends upon him to just give objective factual information. Whether he supports all the Democrats and opposes all the Republicans, he can't say. He just simply puts out the information to all voters here in Philadelphia. He does a great job. He's completely nonpartisan. But I'm not. I'm partisan. I love freedom and I hate fascism. The Republicans are fascists. You just heard the commercial about Governor Shapiro. I'm not a big fan of Governor Shapiro because he's a Zionist. And today, as of today, the greatest crime against humanity is Zionism because of what's going on in Gaza. I know what's happening in Congo, and that's an outrage. But the difference is, as great of an outrage as that is, and I believe, based on what I'm hearing, that it could be even worse than what's going on in Gaza. But the thing that makes what the Zionists are doing to the Palestinians in Gaza so outrageous is that there's no plausible deniability for the Zionists. We see it in real time. We get secondhand reports from reliable sources, Al Jazeera and other places, about what's happening in the Congo and other places in Africa. But we don't see it. Once we see it, people can rise up. But in Palestine, you see a genocide, a crime against humanity happening right in front of us. But I say all that to say this, and I'm taking this, the following words that I'm about to say, I'm taking this from the great Angela Davis. Angela Davis said that she voted for Joe Biden and that she was going to vote for Madam Vice President Kamala Harris. You got probably the greatest communist in America, a revolutionary sister who has more revolutionary street cred than anybody. But she said she was voting for Joe Biden and then said she was voting for Madam Vice President Kamala Harris because she can protest against them without fear of being thrown in Guantanamo Bay. Right now, we have a fascist dictator. And that fascist dictator is literally throwing protesters in jail. So we have a chance to fight with Democrats. And you know how I feel about establishment Democrats. But at least I can protest in response to establishment Democrats. I can yell and scream by how much I despise Governor Shapiro's support of the Zionist. But if there's a Republican governor who has the support of a Republican president like Donald Trump, I could literally be thrown in jail. Because when we talk about the Constitution and free speech and petitioning the government and free assembly, that could be thrown out the window. Why? Because you already talked about getting rid of the Constitution by throwing out birthright citizenship. That's an amendment, just like the First Amendment is an amendment. If you can get rid of the 14th, you can get rid of all of them. So as the great revolutionary intellectual Angela Davis said, you got to position yourself in a way that you can continue to resist. And I don't like what Governor Shapiro stands for, but I'm going to vote for him. Because if we don't vote for him, we could get a Republican in eventually. Think about that. Can you imagine a Republican MAGA governor and a Republican MAGA president? All your rights be taken away. So I know many of my revolutionary comrades were talking about how they weren't supporting Madam Vice President Kamala Harris because she was a former prosecutor and prosecutors work with DAs. Well, you didn't vote for her or you voted for the fascists. How's that working out for you? We have to vote strategically, not emotionally. The revolutionaries that we really want to be president, let's say we could reanimate Malcolm X and run him for president. He'd never win. Let's say we could reanimate Harriet Tubman, run her for president. She'd never win. We're in America, folks. We're 13% of the population. Our role politically is not so much who wins. Our role is who loses. And we want the worst candidate to lose. It's Trump. Correction. Dump and the maggots that are the worst. We can't get the best because we're only 13% of the population. Not all of us are Democrats or progressives or socialists, so that 13% is split. So if we can't dictate who wins, we can determine who loses. And that's why it's so important to vote for all the Democrats in November. Because once they win and begin to mess up, we can yell and scream and protest without the fear of being in prison. I had some other callers that we were going to get to, and I will eventually, but we got to get to the greatest living scholar on the planet, Dr. Molefe Kete-Asante. How are you today, sir? And Dr. Asante.
20: Yes, sir, brother. Yeah,
0: we can hear you loud and clear.
20: Brother, you are good today, brother. You are good every day.
0: But I appreciate you saying that.
20: You are definitely on this one today, brother. And I appreciate you so much for giving the community a real lesson in politics. Mm. You always do that. And I'm just very, very thankful that I live in the same time with you, brother.
0: I appreciate that.
20: You're perfectly right. Now, I just want to make an announcement that
0: please,
20: Haki Madhubuti has just edited a volume that contained articles by several white, anti-Zionist Jews and several black intellectuals.
0: Love
20: I happen to be one, and Mark Lamont here from here is one.
0: Love it.
20: That book has just come out of Chicago, Third World Press. And it's someone that I believe will have some impact. I hope so. We were very upset, much like you, Michael, because of the killing of the people in Gaza, the genocide that was going on. But I want the community to know that there are some Jewish people who are also anti-Zionists.
0: Yes.
20: And they and those Jewish people join us in this joint project between progressive African Americans and progressive Jews. And that's the and we're all condemning the genocide. But one of the proposals that I made in my particular article, and one day I'll have a chance to talk about that, is that basically if the Zionists do not want a two-state solution, then let's have a democratic Israel. Let's have a democratic, not a theocracy. Let's have a democratic Israel. And let the Arabs who live in Israel and the Arabs who live in the West Bank and Gaza, let them and let's see who they vote in to be the leader of that country. Have a one-state solution.
0: Love
20: but
0: it.
20: They don't
0: Love
20: want
0: it.
20: A one-state solution. They want a solution, the Zionists want a solution that will basically subjugate Palestinian people. And that's wrong. It's just like Trump going to Ireland and telling the Irish people, you probably saw this.
0: He says,
20: you know, I'm in Ireland, but let me just tell you, you got an immigration problem. And what he's saying, and this is very critical for people, our community to know, what they're worried about is that in most European countries now, even Sweden, because I just came from there, you have lots of African people and Arab people moving to those countries. And now let me just tell you, the people are very smart. The Germans, and Germany is the same way. Large Arab population, large African population, mainly Cameroon and Nigeria. Russia is the same way. When I went to Russia, they were telling me, and I think I mentioned this once on WRD, they were telling me in Russia, our population is too small for the land area that we control. We need to bring 25,000 Nigerians to Russia every year. Still our population. The problem is that European nations are not having enough children. In fact, some of their demographic issues, some of them are declining.
0: Great
20: countries
0: point.
20: Like Italy and Portugal, if they don't have Africans coming into those countries, then the country will disappear. And so people recognize that. They recognize Trump has them in a bind. They say, you shouldn't have immigration. You shouldn't have immigration. Who's going to take care of your elderly? Who's going to run your hospitals? Who's going to put money into your social welfare fund so that the old people can live in those countries? Those countries, their populations are declining, and they got to have immigrants in order to survive. So anyway, I just wanted to say that because we need to understand the whole context of this. This is Trump is a racist from the beginning. You can see it in his language. He's anti-African, anti-Muslim. And who knows? He may be anti-Jewish. I don't know, but I'm just saying that this is not the kind of person that we ought to ever support. And I just hope that people come out in November and vote positively for the Democrats. We have to do that. We have to take back the government in the interest of the American dream, in the interest of the dream that we have for America, that King had for it, and that Malcolm had for it. So, at any rate, the two things: the Institute, the Malefiketi Asante Institute. We don't have a program this Sunday. We will have one next Sunday, and we will be looking forward to people coming to hear Brother James McIntosh from the Semotap Group in New York. That's the group that monitors the media for anti-black sentiment. So he'll be coming and speaking next Sunday, not tomorrow, but next Sunday. And then that's one announcement. The other is that I have been in contact with the president of Temple about the issue that was in the public social media. I didn't know about it until I first saw it in social media regarding the suspension of the admissions through the PhD program at Temple. I wrote to the president and explained to him that this is a unique program. It's iconic. It's the first PhD program in African American studies in the nation, and there has to be some understanding of why Temple is doing this. He wrote me back and he said, "Well, the dean of the College of Liberal Arts, Deeg, had a meeting with the chair of the department and the graduate director, and they've decided that in order to strengthen the program, they have to suspend it for 1 year." That didn't make any sense to me. But the thing is, if you want to strengthen the program, then you strengthen it. That's the act of agency. You don't strengthen any program. But this seems to be an act of weakening the program. But I appreciated him for at least getting back to me something that the dean and the chair of the department since 2021, Amma Mazama, never did. So it's very, very important for us to understand where we are. I just wanted to make that statement to the public. Okay.
0: We appreciate that, Dr. Sante. Thank you for always, always informing the WRD Army about what we need to know. Great information, Dr. Sante. Have a wonderful weekend.
20: Thank you, brother. Peace.
0: Great stuff from a great man. Got to take a quick break. We'll be right back. 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
0: Yep, before we get to Brother Nature, we got to go quickly to West Oak Lane because Brother Nature's a gentleman. We got to get to West Oak Lane line 2 and speak with Renee. Why? Because ladies first. Renee, how can we help you? Well, how can you help us?
24: Yeah, greetings, Michael X and Word family. I just want to say, whatever Pearson opinion is, that's what it is. Please vote Democrat and save humanity. Like you were saying, Mike, about Governor Shapiro, you know, he's Zionist, but you would still vote for him in the state of Democrats. But I just want to say thank you to Dana Carter for responding to my question last Saturday about
0: students
24: being illiterate. And she said it's a community thing, and I agree with that. I don't want to point fingers, but as a parent, you have to be accountable for your children learning and everything your children do. And this president and administration don't want to give funding to black colleges or anything that have black or brown people because he said we privileged because of the color of our skin. We know that's a lie. because if we were so privileged, we wouldn't have slavery stories about our ancestors. We wouldn't have Rosa Parks stories. We wouldn't have Jane Pittman in the tell stories if we were so privileged because of the color of our skin. Okay? Also, Mike, I just want to say another thing. You, Krasner, and Dana, I have to invite y'all to dinner, and I'll make sure, Mike, that I have a vegan. Make sure I have a vegan chef.
0: I love it, love it, love it.
24: So, but so far as a woman, they say behind every good woman is a good man is a good woman. But guess what? I'm not going to stand behind you. I'm going to stand beside you, and we're going
0: well
24: to keep the good fight and keep the good win.
0: Very well said. More important, Sister Renee. Very well done. Great call from Sister Renee of West Oak Lane. Having said that, we got to talk to Brother Nature. By the way, he's such a gentleman. He's like, Mike, I know I've been on waiting for a while, but ladies first. And that's exactly why we went to Sister Renee. Without further ado, the man who does more to save sentient creatures than anybody I know, Brother Nature.
3: Greetings, Brother Mike X and Word family and our producer. Greetings to you all. Today, I just want to have a personal, just a personal conversation about the changes that that happen and you can expect possibly to happen to you should you decide you want to make that switch, that transition to veganism. And we discussed it before, and I think it's time we discuss it again, because the reason I was scrolling through social media, and I get a lot of people, all of us didn't abandon the land. All of us didn't abandon our love for the sun and the outdoors and animals. The whip didn't whip Toby out of, not Toby, but Kunta out of all of us and made us Toby. Some of us still love the land. Some of us still feel a part of nature and not apart from it. And so I'm scrolling down and I see a post, and I'm listening to this gentleman, and he said he was talking about the changes of veganism and how it has changed him. He said, but the biggest change, and I believe he said it was the biggest, he said, well, the biggest change, if not the biggest change, was what it did to his his mentality, his consciousness. And I've said the same thing to you earlier, but I said, you know, I want to talk about that. I want to talk about that again, because it's been a while since I mentioned that. I saw the changes physically. Yes, there was health changes. I saw the changes when I first became a vegetarian. Before I even switched, I was 6 years vegan. We just celebrated that anniversary. But prior to that, I was two and a half years vegetarian. And even before I switched over to veganism, full-fledged veganism, I could see the changes, the physiological changes. I could see it in my skin and my hair, what little I have left. Come on, y'all, don't bust on it, brother. I could see the changes in my energy, and I've always been a high-energy person. I could see all of that. And some might say, wow, you know, people could see the difference in me, even though I was relatively healthy most of my life, but they could see the changes. But that wasn't, in my opinion, the most phenomenal change. And if you become vegan, and for those who have been vegan for a while, many of you can attest, one of the biggest changes, as this gentleman whose video, whose content I watched, I agree with him. One of the biggest changes was what was happening in here and in here. Because as someone who has always loved animals, and I agree with Brother Mike X, you can't love animals. How can you love them and eat them? You can sympathize with them and then eat them. You know, just like a lot of other people, other non-melanated people can sympathize with us and still hang us or watch their people hang us. But I don't think you can fully love and still eat that which you love. I don't think that you could love something and still know that you're a part of their torture, their suffering, the separation of the animal. But the biggest change was when I made that change to veganism was not only did I love animals and nature, but the depth to which I loved them afterwards, because I began to consume the material and I began to go out more. I've been again exploring worlds I haven't explored before. And so my conscience was beginning to open up, and the things that I may have been aware of, but only from a distance, I drew close and began to consume and to identify with. And so as a part of that, I began to say, oh, this is not just an ideology. this is a whole lifestyle. This is a whole, this is a whole way of being. This is a whole spiritual thing. Because you could sit down in a church all day long and get up and slaughter animals for dinner. I will read you a quote from Ralph Waldo Emerson, and I wrote it down because I don't have the best memory. And it says, "You have just dined, and however scrupulously the slaughterhouse is concealed, in the graceful distance of miles, there is complicity." I'm going to read that again. "You have just dined, and however scrupulously the slaughterhouse is concealed, in the graceful distance of miles, there is complicity." And I think one of the reasons that the internal changes were so phenomenal, that the level of peace I experienced has been so deep.

longer looking at myself one way and doing another thing. And so that poor peace, that angst, that anguish which comes from not being who you think you should be, doing what you think you should do, that anguish was removed. And although it wasn't perfect, and I got to say this, from the time I, and this isn't a self-celebratory statement, but I'm going to tell you, and I say it all the time, I'm going to say it again because it's important for context. When I became, when I first became vegan, before I became vegan, I was a carnivore, sold out carnivore. Loved animals, everybody, animals loved me. I always had this thing, young folks, babies, especially babies, the younger you are, the more you love me. Animals, the same thing. It doesn't matter what species of animals you were. There was just this type of connection. But I was a carnivore. A hot sausage, a hoagie, a hot dog, that was my meal. And I say that because I don't want people to think I lived in this thing. I was born into this thing, or I've been in it a lot for a while. I've only been in it 8.5 years and only 6 as a vegan. However, but I always loved animals. When I became vegan, yes, the foods had to change, the habits had to change, but guess what? I have not gone back, not one time. I have not had one piece of milk chocolate because it has milk in it. I love chocolate. I have not had one hoagie unless it was a vegan hoagie. I have not had any chicken unless it was made out of fried mushrooms. But that brought peace. Now, I wasn't always good at cooking vegan meals or finding vegan meals. And in fact, the first couple of years, it was all solids because I didn't know any better. What is the purpose of me saying that? Even though I went through that transition, it wasn't an easy one, but it was a fulfilling one. And so for those of you, and I get a lot of you, let me stop right here and just say, for those who say that to me, I appreciate you. Because first of all, I know you're listening. People, those who say that, man, I heard you and I want to be vegan, but I was one of those. So I can't judge you. I was one of those for a lot of years. But there was always those buts. However, when I finally became vegan, all of those buts went out the window. I never looked back, even though, yes, I still longed for some of the flavors that I had before, but I didn't want them from dead animals. But for those of you who say that, I want you to know something. You could not love meat more than I do. I don't care who you are out there. I don't care. You could have been born in a butcher shop. You could have been born in a restaurant, a steakhouse. You could not have loved meat more than I did. So I'm letting you know that if you're one of those people, if I could convert, anybody can. If I can change, anybody can. But the eating of meat extinguishes, and I'm reading a quote, the eating of meat extinguishes, let me put this on, the eating of meat extinguishes the seed of great kindness that was reportedly said by the Buddha. If for those of you who seek love, to spread love, for those of you who want to spread wholeness, for those of you who want to embrace all of humanity and all creatures, you really got to look at stepping a little further into not yourself being a source of suffering. You yourself not being a source or complicit in the murder of animals or anything else. I'm going to read another quote because I love quotes. Immanuel Kant. He who is cruel to animals, and I want you to hear this. He who is cruel to animals becomes hard also in his dealings with men. I'm going to repeat that. He who is cruel to animals becomes hard also in his dealings with men. And he goes on to say, and this is the most important part, we can judge the heart of a man by his treatment of animals. I concur wholeheartedly. A man who will not, and I say it all the time, and if I'm being redundant to many of you, I apologize, but there's always new people aboard, and you're always welcome here. But if a person who is cruel to insects, a person who is cruel to animals, a person who is cruel to ants is a cruel person nevertheless. And that you can expect that practice of cruelty has at least a fair chance of being shared among humans, being shared among, expressed and manifested among his neighbors, manifested somehow in the world. One of the best ways, if you want a peaceful world, if you want to add to the peace in the world, one of the best ways, if you want to be

0: kind and add kindness to the world. One of the best ways, if you want to say, as we come up into the season soon in a few months, peace on earth and goodwill to men. That's not the real statement, but, you know, I'm paraphrasing. And you really want that? You really want that world? You really want that world on earth as it is in heaven, and you envision a heaven with this peace? If you really want that on earth as it is, well, I bet you there's no slaughterhouses in heaven. I bet you there's no dead, no cow's calf being snatched from the parents and the mother chasing the calf as she's carried onto a wagon to be slaughtered. I guarantee you there's no bullfighting in heaven. I guarantee you there's no artificial ejaculation of cows in heaven. I guarantee you there's no exterminators in heaven. I guarantee you there's no listening to the wailing and the sufferings of animals as they're plunged into these grinders and grinded alive, even, or shocked with these electric bolts to knock them unconscious. And some of them don't even go unconscious before they're slaughtered. I guarantee you that's not in heaven. So if you want on earth to be as it is in heaven, then maybe we should do those things on earth that we perceive are going to happen in heaven. And so that's one of the changes of veganism that I really love. Not so much the physiological, but the spiritual and the alignment with who I was, with the principles I held.
1: Great words of wisdom from a great man, a great vegan, a great humanitarian, Brother Nature. And Brother Nature, before you tell us how to follow you or contact you, let me give you another quote from a great man. I think his name is Michael X. Here's what he says. If you wouldn't do it to a dog or a cat, don't do it to a chicken or a cow, unquote. Say no more. How can we follow you? How can we reach you?
0: Follow me, as always, on Brother Nature, Facebook and Instagram, N-A-T-E, my name, N-A-T-E-U-R-E, Brother Nature on Instagram and Facebook. I also have Nathaniel Lee, and I also have @FrontPageNate on Instagram as well. Any of those places, preferably all of them, you can get me there.
1: Nate, the WRD audience loves you, and animals really love you. Keep up the great work, Brother Nature. Folks, before we take our break, I'm going to try to squeeze in one, maybe two other callers, and I believe we have Olanion waiting patiently, so let's talk to Olanion before our commercial break. How can we help you, and how can you help us?
2: Hello?
1: We can hear you loud and clear, sir.
2: Okay. Yeah, this is Olanion. I'm calling because I learned that my case against Temple University was thrown out by the judge. Is there something I can do about that, what the judge concluded?
1: Well, Anya, you called here a couple of times to tell us that, and I'll give you the same response I gave you before. There's something called the Philadelphia Bar Association attorney referral list. I don't know any attorneys who are inclined to do that because they handle other types of cases, but I do know the Philadelphia Bar Association has the largest list of attorneys who handle all kind of stuff, your kind of stuff, real estate stuff, tax stuff, domestic relations, all of that. So the best source, as I have mentioned before, Olanion, is simply go to the website of the Philadelphia Bar Association and then type in lawyer referral service, and they can give you 5, 10, 20, 30, 50 attorneys. You can just go through the list to see who is available. Because I remember the first time you called, I gave you the name and number of a few attorneys I know personally, but they were unable to help you. But you can always, as I mentioned before to you, always go to the Philadelphia Bar Association lawyer referral list, and they'll be happy to help you.
2: Thank you much, Barry. Take care.
1: You're very welcome. Thank you for the call. Those of you who want to get in, the numbers are 215-634-8065. Once again, 215-634-8065. There's a couple things I wanted to talk to you all about before we go to our commercial break. I got to go to Germantown before I continue the topic I was going to talk about before we get to our commercial break, because I always want to hear from, and you all always want to hear from, Germantown Joe, who today is on line 3. Germantown Joe, how can we help you, or how can you help us?
3: Hey, Brother Mike, how you and Nicholas doing, Mike?
1: Fighting the good fights, winning most of them.
3: Praise be to Allah. Brother Mike, let me say this. Brother Nature just now, he really touched my inner soul just now, because, Mike, As you know, I'm a 65-year-old black man. I'm a member of the Nation of Islam. But I'm like anybody else, Mike. I'm a flawed, weak man at times. But Mike, I wish to pray to Allah, my God, I had the discipline and strength that you and Brother Nicky got to be begging. Because like I told you before, Mike, I tried it.
1: And let me say this, and I appreciate you doing that. I got to tell you, not only did I try it before I really got into it, I tried it and failed. I did the worst thing you could do. I was a vegetarian for about a year. I happened to smell this delicious, it actually smelled like it was delicious, pork chop. Of all things, Germantown Joe, pork chop. I went from being a vegetarian for about a year, and my grandmother was frying some pork chops, and I slipped. But the great thing is that I got so violently sick from it that I never went back to that or anything else. I'm just hoping that our brothers and sisters, even if they can't get to stopping the innocent slaughter of all animals, come on now, the pig is the worst on the planet. Go ahead, Joe.
3: I agree. Thank you, Mike. God bless your grandmother. God bless us, man. What a beautiful lady, Mike. You know, Mike, the thing with me, like I said, Mike, our late great friend, Ali Salihuddin from the Dessert Club. I went to Chicago with them back in 2000. That was not the strongest, because I had all the, on my trip to Egypt, I had all vegetarian meals, and I was doing well. So I came back to the States, because we still in the midst of the summertime. Came back to the States, my family had those barbecues and stuff, Mike.
1: I
3: succumbed to my weaknesses, man. I was there for like 4 months, Mike.
1: No doubt.
3: I just succumbed to that. That's why I say I admire you and Brother Nation, man, because y'all brothers are some strong brothers, man, that can stick with that, man. But, Mike, let me say this real quick, Dr. Sante. I'm so sad, Mike, he spoke what he spoke, because, Mike, I have said this many times. As a follower of the most honorable Elijah Muhammad through the leadership of Minister Louis Farrakhan, I have Jewish friends. I talk to them every other day. We marched pro-Palestinian marches. Matter of fact, I had dinner with Phyllis Bennis, who's one of the founders of George Bush for Peace.
1: I had
3: dinner with her in Bethesda, Maryland. She told me that she had to have private security because she got threatened by Zionist Jews. They threatened her life. They call her a self-hating Jew. This is how sick some of these people are, man. But she had to have security when she goes around because they threaten her life because she says, I am not going to deviate for fight for Palestinians, for statehood, and for being like a human being. And that's why I appreciate what Dr. Sante said in that book coming out. I'm going to just try to get that book, Brother Mike, because you do have white Jewish people out here that are anti-Zionist. They hate what's going on over there in Israel. They hate what's going on, man.
1: They detest
3: Netanyahu. They know them coming out of the Holocaust. Why would you want to do that to another people?
1: Great point.
3: And lastly, Mike, Father Flager from Chicago.
1: Now,
3: not a dumb man. Mr. Furka has been friends with Father Fager for 40-something years. He's a white Catholic priest that faced for being the Catholic Church in Chicago. So he just got cleared of charges, because every time these white bigots in the archdiocese, they come with these false charges against them of child abuse because they're upset because he's friends with Minister Louis Farrakhan. The man even said out of his own mouth, Mike, I'll take a bullet for Minister Farrakhan. This is how much this white Catholic priest loved the minister. He said, I'll take a bullet for the minister. You know, Minister Farrakhan would not be friends with no white man unless he could trust him. So my point, Brother Mike, whether it's Father Flager or whether, like Dr. Sante says, good Jewish people that stand up for what's right, they're going to be attacked by the white, like Brother X, I close with this, Mike, they're going to be attacked by the white psychopaths, with the white psychopaths within them. They're going to be attacked by them. So that's why I admire Father Flager and I admire Jewish people that stand up for Palestinian people's humanity. And I end on that note, Mike. Thank you, brother.
1: Very well said, Germantown Joe, on a roll as he always is. We appreciate that, folks. When we come back, I'm going to tell you what that sign behind me means. Kutu'ina Akulu, and why I have it up and have had it up for the last two, maybe 3 weeks. But first, a break. WURD 900 AM, WURD 96.1 FM.
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1: And folks, as I promised, you see there's a poster board behind me, and it reads, Kutu'ina Akulu. What does that mean? Let me give you the background and the context, and that will explain what it means. The birth of American slavery in British colonial America took place on August 25, 1619 in the Virginia colony. And there were approximately 30 enslaved black folks, enslaved Africans, who became the first enslaved black human beings on the land that would eventually become America. People might say, well, where'd they come from? Well, that's a great question. Here's where they came from. They came from the village of Undango in the state of Luanda in the country of Angola, and they spoke a language called Kimbundu. The Last Poets have a great song, you ought to listen to it, called Before the White Man Came, and it's just a great song about what we were doing, minding our business before the European came. A great song, just Google it. Last Poets, Before the White Man Came. But I digress. Let me get back to the point. So in 1619, a Portuguese enslaver ship called the Bautista, it invaded Angola and took approximately 250 Angolans. And those Angolans were from the state of Luanda. And in the state of Luanda was a village called Ndango. And those people in that village called Ndango spoke a language known as Kimbundu. I'll get to that in a second. So these 250 Angolans were put on this Portuguese enslaver ship. And by the way, Portugal is in Europe. And it was headed to Mexico. But as it was heading to Mexico, there were two pirate ships. One was called the English Treasurer, other called the Dutch White Lion. And the English Treasurer and the Dutch White Lion 1509, they attacked the Portuguese Bautista enslaver ship, and they took approximately 60 Africans off. That left about, what, 190? Historians to this day are not really sure what happened to those remaining 190. They think maybe they arrived in Mexico, but not sure. But they do know, in regard to the remaining 60, that 30 were placed on the English treasurer and 30 were placed on the Dutch White Lion. The Dutch White Lion arrived in the Virginia colony on August 25, 1619, and there were approximately 30 Angolans there. And those 30 became the first black folks enslaved in British colonial America. And that happened on August 25, 1619. It didn't happen in 1553, didn't happen in 1555. All these other dates you're hearing about just plain wrong. We know from primary source documents, a letter written by a rich Virginia planter to the Royal Virginia Company dated August 25, 1619, which said we have 20 and odd Nagars. 20 and odd means anywhere from about 25 to 30. It means approximately. Nagars means Negroes, black folks, or Africans. So we know the date August 25, 1619. Here's where what's behind me on this post board comes into play. I did some extensive research to find out, like the last poets asked, what did we do before the white man came? Like, what language did we speak? And everybody who knows anything about attack, A-T-A-C, avenging, oh no, it's 2:30. I should say, oh yes, it's 2:30. I wanted to get into that, but folks yell and scream at me when I take up too much time from Dana Carter. So don't yell at me, don't scream at me. Without further ado, Dana Data Carter, host of Education Conversations. When we talk about somebody who has more than 20 years of certification as an educator, that's her. Somebody who graduated from HBCU, that's her. Somebody who holds a master's degree, that's her. Somebody who gets in the John Lewis type of good trouble, that's her. And somebody who's literally an international activist. Without further ado, Dana Data Carter.

0: Happy Saturday, everyone. Welcome to today's episode of Education Conversations. It is my pleasure to be here with you all on this amazing sunny Saturday. Pardon my lack of energy. I went to go to my car this morning, and there's a parking lot that I parked my car in my condo area, and somebody hit my car. So I'm just a little bothered by that. So if you hit somebody's car, people out there in the world, leave a little note so you won't have to deal with detectives like Dana, because you is one thing you can guarantee. I'm gonna find the person who hit my car. I went outside this morning with my measuring tape marking how high the damage was on my car so I can compare it to cars in the parking lot. So just give me a minute and I'm gonna find it. But you know, it's just a little annoying when that happens, sort of throws your day off. But I'm here with you all today. It is my pleasure to be here with you on this amazing, beautiful, sunny Saturday. So what is going on in School District of Philadelphia news, or I should say news in education throughout our state and our country? So I would first like to start off with some good news coming out of Governor Shapiro's office. And you all know I'm not a fan of Shapiro. However, a broken clock is wrong at least two times a day. So Governor Shapiro signed a bill. Governor Shapiro signed a bill guaranteeing a 30-minute recess for schools K to 5 throughout the state. Schools K through 5, public schools throughout the state, will now have mandatory 30-minute recess, which is great for the kids. I mean, I just need for you all to understand how this plays out in school. It's definitely a great initiative, right? Just making sure that our kids have playtime, because as I always say, recess is not something that children earn, right? It's necessary, like math, like reading, like science, like social studies. And if a child gets in trouble, you're not going to say, well, you don't get to go to reading class today, or well, you can't go to math class. And I think people take recess away from children because they don't understand the science behind movement, right? Movement breaks, making social interactions, making sure that our children know how to play together. Learning how to share is a skill. Just being able to interact with other children, or just a break from being in a classroom, definitely helps with children and their ability to concentrate when they get back to the classroom. So recess is not something that children should lose as a punishment, because it shouldn't be given to them as a reward. It is something that is necessary for them to be able to learn and be as productive as possible in their education environment. But when you look at how it plays out on the school level, most oftentimes, I will say, I'm just basing this off of my own experience. So there are two sides to the story, right? So you do have people, you know, sometimes you have lunch, people who work in the lunch area who are supposed to be the individuals monitoring the children during recess. They tend to be a little bit heavy-handed in terms of discipline at times, right? And so when you go to pick up your class as a teacher and your class says, Miss Carter, we didn't have recess, it's not the fault of the administrator, it's not the fault of the assistant principal or the culture. Most oftentimes it is because the people who work in the lunchroom said, oh, well, you're not getting you didn't eat fast enough, so you can't have recess. But you know what, let's just examine this whole lunch and recess thing, because there are certain things that I'm sure that you all, as people who don't work in schools, you don't understand either. So sometimes you do see people who work in the lunchroom being heavy-handed with their discipline, and they use recess as a reward or punishment, right? So there needs to be a bit of a professional development there. But sometimes administrators, because of staffing, understand that it's a safety issue. It's a safety issue if that administrator says, okay, this particular class can have recess, or this group of children can have recess. It's a safety issue because three or four people called out that day, right? And so if you're guaranteeing recess at all schools K to five, are you also guaranteeing staffing? Because most oftentimes the reason why children don't get recess isn't because of a mean lunch lady. Sometimes that is the case. But many times it's because people call out They don't have enough children to watch. They don't have enough staff, adults, to watch the children playing outside. So then what happens? Are they going to be in some sort of violation? Like, I mean, this is a great thing to read on paper, but how do you actually enforce it, right? Because there's typically a reason as to why children don't have the ability to go outside. Now, does recess have to be outside? No. You can have indoor recess. You can have children play games inside of the classroom, or maybe inside of the gym, maybe have some sort of constructive play. But quite frankly, if you are directing the children, if you're saying, all right, stand in line, wait your turn, and when your turn comes up, you kick the ball, then you run this way, that's not really letting them have free play, right? That is you instructing them on how to play a specific game, which is good too. But there definitely is research behind the benefits of children being able to choose what they want to do, especially in recess, and being able to form their own relationships and have those important interactions with children that are on their own age, so they can build those social skills that they're going to need later on in life. So yes, this is a good bill, but I do think that individuals have to understand that on an operations level in the school, there are many factors that go into play when you say that children cannot have outdoor recess today. And sometimes it's not because they are being heavy-handed with their discipline. Sometimes it's a safety issue because they don't have the staffing. So I'm just hoping that this particular bill that Governor Shapiro signed, you know, he signed bombs. The same man that signed this bill signed bombs. Are we aware of that? Okay, moving back to what I'm talking about. I hope that he understands and the individuals who are in charge of monitoring this particular policy understand that sometimes it is a staffing issue and it's not an issue of individuals being mean to the children. They also are guaranteeing bathroom breaks. I mean, like, listen, again, I feel like this goes to the operations issues at particular schools. Sometimes, you know, that you have Johnny in your classroom. Johnny is going to ask to go to the bathroom every 10 minutes. And five of those times Johnny goes to the bathroom, he might go to the bathroom. But the other five times, you know that Johnny is balling up paper towels and getting them wet and throwing them up to the wall to see if they stick, right? You know, as a teacher and as an administrator in the school, you know your students, right? You know the students who are behavior problems, and you know why you are telling Johnny that he can't go to the bathroom right now, right? You know that as a teacher who knows their students. So when they say bathroom access and water breaks, it sounds good. I almost feel like this is some sort of political thing that he's doing, because there was a specific group in Philadelphia that was advocating for bathroom breaks and water breaks and a guaranteed recess not too long ago. And I know that they are connected to a former Philadelphia politician who still has her hand in certain things going on in Philadelphia. So I'm just wondering if that particular group got to Shapiro's office too, which is why he signed this bill into play. But I just want us to make sure that we are considering that school operations sometimes have to be considered. Staffing has to be considered. Behavior of children has to be considered when you're making these particular rules. Right, or policies or bills or whatever it is that Shapiro did. All right, let's move on to some other School District of Philadelphia news. All right, this is, and I'm glad we're about to go to break because I don't really want to spend too much time talking about this, but it's like, listen, I have told you all before that the School District of Philadelphia, one of my biggest issues with the School District of Philadelphia, this was years ago. At this point, it's about 10 years ago. And they were advocating for more money, because they do that often, because School District of Philadelphia has been historically underfunded. And what I said, just by analyzing things that I saw with my own eyes as a School District of Philadelphia employee, is that if you give the School District of Philadelphia more money, then you are giving the School District of Philadelphia more money to mismanage. Because I saw with my own eyes how on the school level, certain things are abused by teachers and by administrators. I will say I haven't seen any abuse by administrators, quite frankly. It's more so the teachers, God bless them, but it's way more teachers than administrators, so you can understand how some of the things that teachers do can get swept under the rug because an administrator is looking at so many other things. But when we return, I'm going to unfortunately have to share with you some undesirable news about a School District of Philadelphia administrator liable for returning $32,000 back to the district. So we'll talk about that when we come back from commercial break.
1: 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Stay tuned because you're going to hear more about school district money mismanagement. 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

0: Nicholas is not just a great producer and engineer, but a perfect, and I didn't mean perfect and timely, DJ. We're back. Education Conversations.
1: All right, y'all. So, unfortunately, I was sharing with you all some bad news that's coming out of School District of Philadelphia. One of the school's name is Pollock Elementary School. I'm just trying to pull the demographics for the school. That's why I'm speaking slowly. So, unfortunately, I believe it was the 23-24 school year, parents were giving money to Pollock Elementary School for different school fees, right? Bake sales, all that type of good stuff. It's actually from graduation fees and book fairs. The reason why I feel like this is important is because it's not like this is a, sometimes you have people who donate to School District of Philadelphia schools, like somebody will come with a check. So it wasn't like, you know, somebody from a big business coming to donate. It wasn't a book publisher giving a donation to the school. It wasn't Meek Mill writing a $10,000 check. It was money that was collected from book fairs and graduation fees that amounted to $32,000. And because this principal is a black woman, I'm gonna give her a little bit of grace and I'm not gonna say her name, but I don't really get into respectability projects, respectability politics when you are stealing from kids. What are we doing out there in these Philly streets? How are we stealing from, you're ultimately stealing from children. If people are giving you money and that money is supposed, and that is money collected from book fairs, and that is money that's supposed to be used for graduation fees, either you inflated the fees and you didn't need that much money, which is why you pocketed, which is why you pocketed the rest, or the graduation didn't, what wasn't what it was supposed to be because you didn't give the money to the individuals that were supposed to get it because you took it for yourself. And so, unfortunately, the Inspector General of the School District of Philadelphia, we all know that there are two Inspector Generals. One is this, like, the overall Philadelphia Inspector General. And then there's a School District of Philadelphia has the its own Inspector General that just manages, or I should say investigates, mismanagement, waste, and abuse in the School District of Philadelphia. In the School District of Philadelphia, and somebody must have reported this, or some discrepancies came about. And as it turns out, this particular former principal was found liable of collecting $32,000, and they have to return that money to the school district. And that principal actually retired in 2025. So when I say that the School District of Philadelphia needs help with management, right? So it's like the School District of Philadelphia has issues with managing their finances. But if you give the school district more money without really examining their policies or examining where the leaks are, then you are also going to give them more money to mismanage. So I feel like it's definitely in the best interest of all parties involved to make sure that what's going on in the school level works towards the best interest of the children. Please also ensure that when individuals report mismanagement, abuse, and waste in the School District of Philadelphia, that those individuals don't face retaliation. I know somebody who worked for the School District of Philadelphia, documented whistleblower, made a report about abuse, waste, and mismanagement. That person was retaliated against, wound up leaving the school district. And that person who's a documented School District of Philadelphia employee, a documented whistleblower, is blocked from School District of Philadelphia employment for no other reason other than the fact that this person was a whistleblower and had a documented, founded investigation, general report investigation, and there was some sort of action taken as a result of this person reporting some mismanagement to the Inspector General. But unfortunately, that person was retaliated against by her school administrators. That person left the school, his or her school administrators, and left the district. And when that individual attempted to return to the district, they were blocked, which is actually against federal law, because their whistleblowers have federal protection. If you and if you retaliate against those whistleblowers, then there is definitely is some sort of action that the federal government can take against whatever entity that is that retaliated against the whistleblower. Some good and not so good news. We all know a few years ago, I believe at this point, it was maybe 2021, 2022, there was a child that was shot and killed at Roxborough High School at a football game. Unfortunately, the person who shot and killed the person, I believe at that time was 17. That person was convicted or pled guilty to third degree murder for the murder of that child and another child that following April. So in September of 2022, I believe, is when the child got shot at Roxborough. And then that next April of 2023, the person who pled guilty actually shot and killed somebody else. That person, who is now 21 years old, was just convicted just sentenced to 40 to 80 years in prison. He's 21. That's like a life sentence, quite frankly. He's going to get out when he's 60. Well, I mean, at best case scenario, he'll get out when he's 60, right? So that means that he still will have a lot of life to live. But if he has to do the whole 80, he's 21. They're going to release him at 101. People in prison even last that long just to do the prison conditions? Do you live to be 100 if you are somebody who is living in the jail cell? Why am I saying this? Because at what point in that person's life did stuff go wrong? At what point did we start to see, you know what? That particular child needs to get some help. There is a video that is floating around on social media. This mom and her son, and the son clearly has extreme behavior issues. And the mom, in my opinion, is egging him on. But the child at this point is 14. When does somebody step in and say, hey, this child needs some help. The parent needs some help because this child is going to be a problem. He's pulling his mother's hair. He's fighting his mom. He is calling her all types of words. So at what point do we say, all right, this particular child or these children need major intervention? Because we can pay attention to early warning indicators based on data and know that if this child continues on this path, they're going to more than likely commit a violent act, which will get them involved in law enforcement. When are we going to start paying attention to the data? When are we going to start giving resources and support to the children who need it the most? Because yes, it is a tragedy that those two young men died, but it's also a tragedy that there was another black male who killed them. We have to do something about that. And we just can't keep pretending. Like, I love progressive, right? You know, I love progressive Democrats. I love the progressive movement and I love all of that. But sometimes progressive white people have an issue with holding black people, black children accountable. They want to give a whole lot of reasons as to why this child has this certain behavior. And guess what? Those are valid reasons. But however, there is still some sort of accountability that has to happen in order to prevent this child from doing this again, or make others understand that if you do X, Y, and Z, this is what happens to you. If you kill two people, you're going to jail for the rest of your life. Perhaps if that is done a little bit more often, or people see that there are consequences to their actions, then they will stop doing some of the things that they're doing out here in the streets. But it's crazy to me that after school, you'll see these mobs of children out there fighting and acting the fool down in Center City. And people will say kids will just be kids. Yep. But guess what? Those kids won't grow up to be adults and they're going to be doing the same type of craziness if there isn't some sort of intervention. So all I'm saying is that we have to hold our children accountable. We have to put supports in place in our communities that need the most support. And we have to make sure that we're just not examining the reasons and the causes to violence, that we're also putting resources and things in place in order to prevent the violence from happening again. That background knowledge, that data is important as to why things happen, but what are we going to do to prevent it from happening again? Finally, we can talk about some news that's coming out of, I believe, Lower Merion. So there's currently a lawsuit going on in Montgomery County, in a school district in Montgomery County. I think it's Lower Merion, might be Upper Merion, but I'm pretty sure that it's Lower Merion. And the parents are suing the school district, I believe, because they don't like the school's technology policy. And they feel like the school's technology policy makes the children too dependent on technology teaching them how to learn instead of an actual teacher teaching them how to learn. I did a professional development, was it last week or the week before, for high school teachers. And what I was talking to them about, when I saw the change in technology and how technology is plays out in education. And it happened when I was having a conversation with an instructional coach. She told me that one of her schools had to shut down for the day because the Wi-Fi went off and the teachers didn't know how to teach without the smart board or Promethean board. Oh, yeah. I did talk about this because Mr. Core said the smart board is making our children dumb. Yep, it is. Absolutely. That's what's happening, because our children are relying too much on technology. And it's not just, we're saying, just based on like old wives' tale, like, oh, because you're looking at that, it's taking your attention span and you can't pay attention in school. No, it's real research as to why this technology is causing so much damage to our children. And by relying on technology to teach the children, it's just going to exacerbate the issues that they are experiencing currently because they rely too much on technology for their entertainment. Last week, if you didn't see the show last week, you didn't see this part because my portion of the show wasn't posted on Facebook. But what I talked about was working memory and how working memory plays into the academic arena, right? Working memory is one of these executive functioning skills that we need as children, as adults, in order to go from knowing that there is a task that needs to be done to accomplishing that task. Going from that point, from point A, which is identifying a task, to point B, which is accomplishing a task, requires executive functioning skills. And one of those skills is called working memory. And not only does that help with accomplishing tasks, it also helps with comprehension and reading. It also helps with mental math, making sure you can figure things out in your head. It also helps with problem solving. And so the issue in why technology plays a part in our children struggling in schools is because the technology is taking the place of that part of your brain that helps with working memory, that exercise working memory. Because the computer, the smartphone, the cell phone, the laptop is the working memory that used to be in your brain, is the dopamine hit that you used to get from reading an interesting book, right? You don't have to do that anymore. You can just scroll on social media and get all of that you used to get from reading, from your teachers, from your classmates, from your schools. And unfortunately, because technology is taking the place of things that we need in order to have those working memory skills, our children are suffering, which is why ultimately these parents brought a lawsuit against the school district for incorporating too much technology into their curriculum. Mr. Cord is back, so it's time for me to leave.
0: Another great segment from Dana Data Carter. That one of the issues that she addressed is a very important issue that we all need to ask. We hear about this kid, and I will call him a kid, a child who was just sentenced to 40 to 80 years. The question is, is that child a cancer, or is that child a symptom of societal cancer? Hopefully, Dana Data Carter will have the answer for us next week. Folks, we run out of time. End today's show, like end every show, it goes like this. Think Black. I'm out.

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1: I remember September 11th, 2001, and the confusion I felt when Mary Mason reported that a plane had flown into the World Trade Center. I left my home on that beautiful fall morning, made my way to my job at a Philadelphia newspaper, and found the newsroom empty and silent. I heard a single voice speaking from the conference room, the voice of a television reporter. A second plane had flown into the World Trade Center, and we all knew that America was under attack. Almost 3,000 people died that day in coordinated terrorist attacks that left America reeling. We shared the pain of what happened, and for a moment, we came together. And now, 25 years later, we're farther apart than ever. But I believe America can rebound once again. All we have to do is believe. Believe in the power of unity. Believe in the strength of our convictions. Believe in the miracle of faith. Because 25 years after terror fell from the skies, America can still rise again.
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0: 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We appreciate your call.
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0: Thanks, Solomon. And if you're calling outside of Philadelphia, dial 1-866-361-0900. First-time caller? Great. 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

0: 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Under current events, on Friday, a judge in the Lindsey Clancy murder declared a mistrial after the jury earlier in the day told the judge that they were deadlocked on whether or not Clancy was criminally responsible for killing her three children. All throughout the weekend, this conversation has been top of mind for many. So is the idea of postpartum depression and the fact that parenting can be extremely stressful. Lots of debate happening on this, that, and such. But right now, we have our monthly contributor, who is a social, emotional leadership and workplace wellness expert, who is the founder and CEO of The Future of SEL. Joining us right now is Future Kane. Hey, Future. Happy Tuesday.
1: Good morning. I'm hoping everybody had a long, if you had the pleasure of having a longer period of time, because not everybody does. Yes. I'm hoping everybody took the time to rest, rejuvenate, rejoice, do whatever you needed to, because this has been top of mind for everybody this weekend sliding into the beginning of the work week.
0: Absolutely. Could not escape the conversation. And oh my, were there many conversations, not only about her case, but postpartum depression and the stresses of parenting. And you were here to talk about those things, not necessarily the case, but you can share your thoughts on the case should you care to. But really, it's about finding that balance, understanding what each parent, the type of stress that parents are under, especially at this particular time where the economy is all kinds of garbage, where there are more stressors, not just for the pocket, but worried about what's happening with your children when and when they are not in your presence. So let's start with your response to the news of the Clancy case. And the deep breath is how we begin. Yes.
1: I feel like, personally, from watching just this case unfold over the last weeks, at the end of the day, I watched people raise hundreds of thousands of dollars. Okay. And I feel like, as an advocate for children, that is the one thing I don't hear enough of. Yes, we have proven scientifically that there is such thing as postpartum depression. And at the same time, we still have three children that are no longer here with us. Mm-hmm. And we still have women who have postpartum depression. So how are we going to fix the systems to be proactive and preventative to help women through if they are diagnosed or undiagnosed with postpartum depression? How do we buffer to have this situation not occur for another child, another parent, another family, another community? Mm-hmm. Is my main thing, right? There's still three children that aren't here.
0: Mm-hmm. Yeah. Enough said. True statements. So with that, let's start there, since we are at that space of talking about postpartum depression. What are the things that you believe most people understand the least about postpartum depression and how that affects a woman in general?
1: Okay. I have witnessed with my own eyes, for myself, for many mothers around me online, when a baby enters the space, we oftentimes concentrate on the baby. And then the baby gets a lot of attention. How's your baby doing? What's the new milestone? All the things that filter through, right? And we don't often check in on the human being who actually birthed the baby and is now tending to care for and love the baby into adulthood. And there's been research recently. I was looking it up just to understand this case more of sleep deprivation that is very much tied to all of this because of the overworking that we are doing, right? Mm-hmm. Whether it's in our minds, we're up late at night thinking about things, or whether we physically have more things to do in any given day. And just seems like 24 hours isn't enough time on top of getting 8 hours of sleep. Mm-hmm. And it has been proven through studies that we get significantly less sleep than our partner if you're in a traditional husband and wife scenario. Mm-hmm. So now you have all these factors, and then you steep into, you feel things are now normal that aren't normal at all. Mm. So internally, you might feel more irritable. You might feel more exhausted, more overstimulated, having trouble concentrating, like a blur. Literally, you will find a blurry mind is very much tied to this. Mm-hmm. And then you normalize it instead of sitting here saying, I might be functioning, but I'm not functioning well. Because functioning and finding a balance are very different than doing it.

0: that those people, and extended to extended family, friends, yes, whatnot, what are the things that we as the village should do and be mindful of for a new mom?
1: Okay. I think it very much is synonymous with when you have a death in the family. Mm. And people are there at the beginning. Oh, the new baby's here. Oh, this person just passed. And then it slowly trickles off because everybody's like, you got it, girl. Y'all are good over there. Meanwhile, it might be the first time that you have a child. Meanwhile, you might not have family around. Meanwhile, you might have all these other extra added, especially in today's society, as you said at the beginning of the segment, there are so many things, whether it's politically, whether it's inflation, whether it's people losing their jobs, whether it's people having to take out of their savings way before they thought that they would just to sustain what we are living through right now that people then aren't factoring in. So I would say it's a twofold. The people, whoever have had the baby, should be one talking as a couple or as a family, because some people are having a baby and they don't have a partner, right? Mm-hmm, mm-hmm. Then you should be assessing, okay, what are my top priorities of the things that I'm actually going to need, whether that's really hard for me to ask for it or not? And then what are my strengths? Because what I've seen too often with moms is everybody just defaults. Well, mom could do it, or she's had this in the past, so everybody goes to she has it, not taking on all the other things that she has to do. Mm-hmm. So have to do and like to do are not the same thing. So your partner may appreciate doing something, or maybe a family member. I don't love cooking, for example. So mm-hmm. if somebody's bringing over a meal once a week, that's a game changer, quite literally, because now I'm not stressing out and aggravated that I have to do a task that I don't even love doing myself. Mm-hmm. And then setting those, here's my strengths, here are the things that I don't know if I have time for, or if I believe I don't really love doing them. Is there somebody in my family that really loves doing it? Maybe it's decorating a room. Some people, mm. if you walk into their house, it's wow, you need to be a decorator. That's not my jam. And you shouldn't feel bad about your strengths or not strengths, because you surround yourself with a village of people who have those strengths. So it's everybody kind of having a meeting to say, okay, how could we really go back to the days of it takes a village and not segment ourselves off.
0: Mm-hmm. I love it. If you're just tuning in, this is the Midday Break Room here on WURD. I'm Tiffany Bacon. I'm in conversation with our monthly contributor, Future Kane, who is the founder of Future of SEL. And we are talking about parents navigating stress, guilt, exhaustion, and work, and just life in general in these here crazy times. If you have a comment or a question, feel free to reach out at 215-634-8065. You can also post your comments on our social media page, specifically Facebook and or our website, wordradio.com. That comes through Twitch, so we can see your comments there, and we can ask any questions, or I can ask your question if you have any, if you're posting while we are in conversation about this. So let's get to the nitty-gritty in terms of there's a whole lot that parents have to manage. A whole lot. And if you have to work while managing all of the things at the different stages of your child's development, what is the best way to maintain your sanity, especially when you're at the place where you're now back to work? In some cases, some people barely left work. Some people only had like a week off, if that. God help them. When you're back to work and you have the aggravations and the stressors at work, and you're also feeling like, I really want to be with my child. I'm mad, or I'm upset, or I'm concerned, or I'm guilty about missing certain milestones because I have to work. How do you maintain your sanity in the midst of all of this?
1: Okay, so I think one, know your stressors and set boundaries. I have watched, especially

0: because I primarily work with leaders. And since I was leading while my children were being birthed at the same time, it is a tender, loving dance is what I call it. And with this dance, I always say to people, okay, so what is going to set your day off well? There's some people that I need a coffee, I need movement, I need fresh air, I maybe need a song. I can't just roll out and go. I need space and time before my kids rushing in of, Mom, I need this. So then set those up on your front end. We do a bedtime routine, but people forget about their morning time routine too. And that doesn't just apply to children. It applies to adults as well, because I need to be my best self to help you grow into your best self as well. Because children literally will feed off of, they might not know that mom, how to say mom's anxious or has anxiety or mom seems sad and depressed, but they intuitively know it, even though they may not be able to speak it. Mm. So I would say, one, setting yourself up in the beginning of your day, know your stressors. So for example, if you're going into the workforce and you have any control over your schedule, if you know, I need to settle in before I take my meetings, then push people off until maybe 10 a.m. to give yourself some time, look through emails and do whatever. If you know you need to be there at a certain time to leave to pick up your kid at the end of the day, then try not to schedule a meeting at 3:30, 4 o'clock, because now guess what? You're frantic and stressed when you're driving, rushing for your kid, because the meeting has now gone over. And then how do you think you're going to arrive home? And that goes hand in hand with setting the boundaries, as well as remembering people have this theme of, oh, I need to do my self-care, and thinking I have to go get a massage, or I'm going to get acupuncture, I'm getting my pedi or mani. It is not those huge moments. It's what can you input into your daily times of, here's my space for myself. Mm-hmm. I'm going outside and getting fresh air. I'm calling a friend who fully sees me. I'm listening to my favorite song of this month, this year, this decade. It's all those things throughout days. It's not just this one weekend, this one day, few hours, because you're going to burn out real quick. And all of us don't have enough money to do that all the time.
1: Most of the time. And when you talk about setting up meetings, in some instances, you're not the one setting up the meeting. If that meeting is set by your boss, your supervisor, whatever the case may be, and it's like, okay, it's mandatory that you're here, and you're like, hey, I got to get to daycare before 5 o'clock, and it takes me 45 minutes on a good day to get there. How do you set those boundaries and still keep your job and your sanity?
0: So I'm going to tell you a playbook of what I actually did for myself. Because of the times that the daycare, there's standard times that daycares are like drop off and pickup times are pretty standard and rigid. And if you go over pretty much the time, they're charging you per minute often of, okay, now you have a late fee because nobody wants to stay late. Mm-hmm. So then I would have a candid conversation with my boss to say, hey, here's the time frame in which I have to be there or I'm getting charged. So can I then, can you come in a little bit earlier, right? Are there days that somebody else could pick up your child and you can stay a little later? Are there things that you could take home and say, I will finish these at home? Can I take the call virtually at home instead of physically being there? Mm-hmm. So if you have demonstrated through time that you're somebody who is professional and doesn't need to be micromanaged because you're getting your stuff done, then you've given yourself a runway to say, hey, how can we work this together? Because my job is of importance, but your job should never be your full entire life either.
1: Mm-hmm. You know, one thing, one of the many things that is a big stressor, and this is particularly for certain part of the population that is considered the sandwich generation. Mm. This could be for either parent.
0: Yes.
1: When you have younger children, mm-hmm. and you are also taking care of your parents, yes. at the same time, talk about managing that very specific stress. Now, granted, that could happen at any point in your journey. You could be a young mother or father, and your parents could take ill, and you're in that situation. But more or less, this is happening for folks in a particular age group. And you have a little bit more time sometimes at your job or career. How do you manage that very specific stress and not forget to take care of yourself?
0: I believe we set these narratives of what is expected of us and what successful looks like. And then we're comparing ourselves to what everybody else is doing in our community or online. And everybody forgets about their situations are very different. So I would then sit and say, hey, what things do you then assess it, right? With talking to your parents. And I know things come up, right, at the last minute, but how can you do things? I'll give you an example for me, because I'm one of those people. So my mom doesn't live by me. She lives a plane flight away. So then if you're going to your doctor's appointments, then guess what? I want to be on call. So I need you now to call me on the phone when you're at the doctor's office so that I can have an understanding, because what you're going to take away from it and remember to tell me after is going to be very different. And then the questions answered that I need. Right. Now, sometimes they may need people to go there. I've done it. If I'm not there, who is around that area? Whether it's a family member, a cousin, an aunt, an uncle, some people have sisters and brothers, or a family friend. Can you help me out to go and take care of this? Because here's the reality about America. Most of us are functioning on what? 2 weeks paid time off? 2 weeks in the grand scheme of working all year, especially when you're a sandwich anybody. I don't even care. Take out the sandwich. Just having a child and only getting 2 weeks when there's sickness, there's protocols at schools of when the kid can't come back until they're this by, especially if they're sick. And then you throw in a parent that you're taking care of on top of your own sickness and sanity and maybe wanting some time off for yourself. 2 weeks in the grand scheme of things isn't that much time, which is why you should be thinking through, okay, who are the people that I could depend on? What are the things that I'm going to need to say no to? And then what questions can I be asking my employer? Maybe you do only have 2 weeks off, but you've been there for 4 years. Okay, that's probably a time that we definitely need to step up and say, 2 weeks, I've been here for 4 years. How much more time could I get?
1: Yeah. So, Future, we have a couple people who made some comments online. First, I want to read a comment from, I'll start here from the last comment, which is from Kim. Kim says, appreciation for you, Tiffany, and Future, for hitting the heavy issue of postpartum depression and guilt. Other word hosts have given this case attention. Women dedicating time to have the conversation is crucial for healing. The village is necessary for so many reasons. Yes, yes, yes. We have to get back to our real roots, grandparents, siblings, trusted friends, and neighbors, all a part of the village. Yes, yes, and yes. We know the importance of that, because there are moments in any person's life, whether you have a child or not. I know we're focusing on parenting, but there are moments in life, especially recently, it seems, where so many things hit the fan at once. You just can't manage it all by yourself. So having one or three really close people, a village, if it's more than three, God bless you, you are a blessed person. Sometimes people get one to three real solid folks they can call on in the middle of a crisis. And if that crisis is, I'm not feeling all right, can somebody get the baby for me? I feel like something is wrong. I feel like I'm off. I feel like I don't know what I feel like. I feel like I need somebody to watch the baby so I can just sit and look at the wall for a minute. Having that is crucial right now, as most folks are juggling so many things. And there are lots of people who rightfully so do not trust the village.
0: Mm.
1: Because at what point in time, maybe the members of the village betrayed them.
0: Mm-hmm.
1: Or they themselves are the survivors of abuse. Mm-hmm. And therefore, you feel like, I really don't know who I can trust. Mm-hmm. Because a trusted person did something to me. Mm-hmm. So how do I know who I can trust? How do you respond to that? How do you deal with that?
0: That's a lot, Tiffany, because guess what? We're historically watching atrocities that happened to children, and we're still waiting for accountability historically in our own nation, right? Mm-hmm. So we know that this is very common. Even if you look at the research, will tell you oftentimes if there is child abuse, sexual, physical, emotional, it is oftentimes by somebody trusted. And I would say, as a human being, you have an instinct as a parent, and you might not know where the feeling of something's off if you sit with yourself often enough to recognize and hear it, right? Because we're so flooded with noise all the time. It's, are you taking those moments of silence for yourself to be in tune? And sometimes your idea of this person is a good person could possibly be off. You're right. We're not 100 proof on everything. So who are the people that you know through their actions have demonstrated this is a solid person that I can trust, and then do small bouts? Maybe they're coming over one time. Maybe it's now I'm leaving for an hour another time. Maybe it's, can you go pick my kid up another time and bring them to my job, or I'll meet you somewhere. It's all these little steps, small steps, that will then turn into a bigger step. I don't think any parent, in my opinion, should just blindly going into trusting any human being if they haven't shown action-wise that they are to be trusted. Why? Because guess what? Some people who don't have kids or even have kids don't really like kids. Mm. So now you're asking them to do something, mm-hmm. and they don't even like children. So who are the people that you know that are those aunts and uncles that love on kids and are okay with spending time with them when you can't be present? But you then have to be okay with not dictating how it's done either. So it's mm-hmm. a tandem of, I have to let go, because if you're going to give people, I say give them criteria, but if it's overwhelming to somebody, then the family may not be so open. If you have all these restrictions of what they can, can't do, shouldn't do, that is going to be a hard order to fill too then.
1: Mm. I hear what you're saying. It still comes to mind though, the amount of stress
0: mm-hmm.
1: that an abuse survivor who is now a parent would have, and knowing how their abuser snuck past the sniff test of their very attentive parent, of their very attentive grandmom, of their very attentive whatever, and understanding that also there's the guilt of, I have to work, so I cannot be present 24/7.
0: Mm-hmm.
1: And still having a degree of, I don't want my child to go to any sleepovers. I don't want my baby sitting on anybody's lap, but I do need to trust somebody. So even with what you said, there can still be a degree of, yeah, they're willing to help.
0: Mm-hmm.
1: Yeah, they're there. All of the things. But I'm still concerned. And I don't want to put this horrible thing on someone who's not trying to do anything nefarious. I don't want to, but I don't know how not to.
0: Mm-hmm.
1: How do you overcome that when you are very, very concerned about the cycle repeating for your own child?
0: I think it's time and trial and error. I'll give you examples from my own life. I'm that person. I didn't trust anybody with my child to the point where my mom was flying in so we could have a babysitter and go out. That's how few times I actually went out, because I was like, I'm not handing my kid off to just some random person. I just didn't feel comfortable doing it, where there's a lot of parents who will more easily do that. Okay. So it does become more complicated when you have no family in your own area, if you trust your family, is what I will say, right? Now you also have, if you have kids, I would assume you've met some adults that also have kids, that they might be friends with your child and you might be establishing a relationship with them, right? Are they somebody that could at least, hey, I'm picking my kid up, do you want me to pick your kid up also? Of small things. I also understand that with time, you'll say, okay, this person, I feel more comfortable with this person doing it. But if you're going to be a wreck leaving your child with that person, it's really not worth it, right?
1: Yeah.
0: And I'm with you too, Tiffany, on it. And I think it's not only me. I don't think it necessarily has to be people who were abused. I think it is a lot of Black parents too that would say, nope, I don't want my kid going to a sleepover, right? Like, I am going to FBI vet you before I will allow my kid to go over to your house. My child was well into elementary school before they had sleepovers. And most of the time, the sleepovers were at my house, because guess what? You could Google search me as an educator and look through my background check and find any information you want on me. I don't know who I'm sending you off to, and I certainly don't know who completely who's in your household. Right. So, and that's how I always led, right? Like, you could look, clearly look me up being in the education field. So I do get that. I also get that most people probably aren't going to have the luxury of being friends with an educator. So then you don't have that, and then you're trusting people who maybe you can't look up their background checks or some other information. So I think it's really vetting and getting to know people and watching their habits. You have to then strategically look at them and ask certain questions to read people. Which is a lot, right? Like, then you're asking for, now it's another task for us to do as a parent, all because if anybody's watching, we're seeing what is happening to children these days and to keep our children safe.
1: Yeah. Ooh, it's a heavy thing. It's a heavy thing to consider. And there are a lot of people. This also kind of leads back to the topic of postpartum depression and also the Lindsay Clancy case. There's a lot of folks that just don't believe women in particular when they say they feel something. Whether it's, I feel insecure about this person in my child's space. I am not feeling good about myself right now. I'm not feeling like I'm firing on all cylinders. I don't know what it is, but something doesn't feel right. Often the brush off happens. Oh, you should just be happy. You have a happy, healthy baby. Do you know how many women that would love to have a baby, would love to have a happy and healthy baby? What are you upset about? La da da da da da. It's brushed off. It's explained away. It's not paid attention to. And then that person feels that they have to keep it inside. And deal with it on their own. Ultimately, there are a variety of dangers that come with that. What are the ways that if you are in that space where people aren't believing you when they say, I don't know about this person around my child, or I don't know about me around my child right now, what are the best ways that a person in that space can manage that to either be heard or to take action before something horrible occurs?
0: Okay, so I'm going to say a couple things before I go into that, okay? society really has to come to a reckoning, Tiffany, of in so many different regards, women are often not believed. We have to bring mounds of proof. And even when you ask women or girls to go through the insurmountable burden of then proving that something has happened, people still will negate and not believe you.
1: That part.
0: That, and if everybody, but anybody, right? You go look up the data. Go look up the data of how many people have been convicted of sexual assault. And the tests that a woman or a child has to go through to even prove they were assaulted, to all have a conviction number that is abysmally low, in my personal opinion. Okay? So that's one thing that I want to say.
1: I'm sorry, if I can add to that. And don't look a certain way.
0: Okay?
1: Don't look a certain way.
0: Because you asked for it now, right? Okay? Because the blame, again, is going to be put on the person who was abused instead of the people doing the abusing, okay? The other thing that I think is important to just name for society is we have become remarkably, I won't even say good, I'd probably say great, at expecting mothers to keep functioning. And when I say keep functioning, when we were on break, I was thinking of it and I wrote it down. Keep functioning after having the baby. Keep functioning through recovery. Keep functioning when you don't sleep. Keep functioning when you're caring for the children, managing the household, returning to work, recognizing in the Clancy case that he actually had psychiatric deterioration, and then found your own provider for what you knew was happening to you, and then having to explain it enough accurately to fit in the books to be diagnosed with this, on top of navigating your own medications and advocating for yourself. Right? And somehow in the midst of all of that, still remaining capable of determining when you're no longer capable. I mean, at some point we have to raise the questions of, this is the definition for me of insanity. Instead of the question being, when do we get to build systems that will recognize entirely when we are breaking down and there is a crisis, and that we are going to come in to help you instead of you being so deteriorated that then we have an incident like Clancy, where three children have lost their lives and she lost her mental health and well-being. So that's what I would say. So then I would move to that thought is a very futuristic, and I know it, because then guess what it comes with too, Tiffany? It comes with people changing a lot of what they've been programmed to believe, see, say, and do for people. Mm-hmm. So it is then coming around to people and doing a check-in. It is not questioning somebody when they say something the first time and not blowing it off of, you're good, but, and then look at all the things that come after the but, okay? Mm. And I'm not discounting that all the things that come after the but aren't true. They probably are true. And factually, yes, there probably are a ton of women that couldn't have a baby. There are probably a ton of women that didn't have to go through the depression after. There's probably a ton of women that might be balancing it, but at this time, this person isn't. So how do we recognize and then support? I just think we as a society need to reevaluate where the burdens have been laid and expected to be carried, with everybody just looking over that way and saying, oh, you're good. Because I keep seeing time and time again, the burden is often falling to people who look like you and me. It's women. And how much healthier, I question, would society as a whole be? How much healthier would our children be if we weren't carrying sometimes insurmountable burdens that many, it seems like, just want us to be quiet and carry it.
1: Right. Offering no support. Going back to the being a better village participant, not just for the child, but for the parents. Both parents, both partners need that support in one way, shape, or form. One thing that I've seen happen a few times is that the person in the village offering support to the best of their ability, whatever it is that they offer, they feel a sense of big rejection if the way that they offer help isn't received in a specific way. So, for example, say you're like, oh, okay, you know what? I'm big into all natural cooking. I'm vegan. This is hypothetical. I'm vegan. So I'm going to make this vegan dish for you and your family. And you and your family are not vegan. You're like, thank you. I really appreciate this. But this isn't how we eat. And so the person is then offended and then now is excommunicating themselves from the village, feeling like you've disrespected me because I've offered this thing. I've taken my time and my whatever, offering what they think the family needs or wants instead of leaning into what they actually need or want. Talk to that village participant. I don't want to say village member because that sounds like something else, but village participant on how to offer what is needed, not what you think they need.
0: We have to remember that we each have our own love language. And how we like to give and receive love is not always going to be the same for the person that you want to give love to. So if you are a person who loves showering people in love, it is often best to ask, how would they love to be showered and loved? Because guess what? On Monday in September and on Tuesday in December, the way I want to receive love may very well look very different depending on the time frame and the storms and the celebrations that are swirling around any human being. So it is best to ask the person what help they need. Maybe it's, oh my God, could you run to the grocery store? I love that you want to cook for me. Running to the grocery store, picking up these things so I could just give you, Zelle you, Venmo you some money, that is going to be a game changer for me and my family right now. Or can you pick up food for us, right? Put that money into just picking up this really quick. So then you are giving, but not giving what you wanted. You're giving what that family feels that they need in that time that you have so lovingly chosen to give.
1: Love that. Absolutely love that. Before we have to break, because we do shortly, which is so crazy, the time runs by so quick. What are the three things you need every listener and watcher of this conversation? What do they need to know about balancing parenthood and life?
0: Okay. So one, for your own human sustainability, which I'm big on, right? All of these talks are centering on your own human sustainability. I need people to know that you have to give yourself permission to recognize that life is going to change. So what you need today and what you might need in 15 days from now or 55 days from now, you have to give yourself enough grace to say things change. Two would be, what are your non-negotiables and stick to them pretty firmly, because we're chasing our sanity right now. So in order to keep sane and keep at optimization levels, you can't say yes to everything and everybody. It's impossible. So what are your non-negotiables about what you're putting time around and gatekeeping for yourself? I think the last thing would be, we're people and we're human beings first. I know we might function like machines, and you may have been able to go, go, go, go, go. I say that to myself all the time as I'm, you know, skating through menopause of like, wow, where'd they hold me go? I could go like nonstop for 8 days in a row, and now it's slowing down. And yes, we are human beings first. So what do you need in this time frame of your life to function at your highest optimization level at the age and with what's going on right now? Not your 25 year old self, not your 18 year old self, the self that you are evolved into being and becoming right now. We're in the present. We're not functioning in the past. I know you want to get to the future, but stay in the present and compare yourself to here right now. Those are my things.
1: I love it. Future, as always, you bring some great nuggets of wisdom. And how can people follow you on social media or reach out to you should they need more advice and information?
0: I'm always on LinkedIn. I think everybody knows this. You could go to my website, which is going to be up and running. I'm getting a new updated version, so I'm excited about that next week.
1: Yay!
0: And then Instagram, TikTok. I don't know how long I always say with TikTok. So Instagram and LinkedIn are probably the two better ones to find me at. And there's always help. September is suicide prevention month. So that's something I really want to highlight for people. There's a lot of people who are struggling, and I've worked with so many over the last 25 years. And at the same time, I'm hoping the courage comes with saying something if you aren't well. And then the people who are in your community loving on you and receiving it just as that. What do you need in that moment of time? And I need people to remember that this month is a month we're trying to say we love you and we want you here. So ask for the help if you do need it.
1: Fantastic. Future Kane, founder of Future of SEL, thank you so much for joining us today on the Midday Break Room.
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3: And we are back with our final guest for the day, the incredible Nicole Fuller, who is the executive director of Philippi. Hi.
4: Hi. Hi, Melissa. Hi, Vanessa.
5: Good afternoon to you.
4: Good afternoon to you as well. I appreciate so much you all inviting me on to speak about a little bit about our work.
3: Yes. So tell the audience about Philippi and the work that you do there.
4: Okay. So for folks that are not familiar, it stands for the Philadelphia Area Project on Occupational Safety and Health, Philippi. It's a mouthful. But we've been around for 50 plus years. And, you know, to help workers and to prevent workplace illnesses, injuries, and deaths. So, you know, when people hear about workplace safety, typically they'll think construction worker. You know, you got your hard hat, you have your safety glasses. But, you know, those things matter. But workplace safety is about people. And that's why I'm here today to tell you about it. So it's about, you know, the construction worker who, you know, who wants to go home for dinner after his shift or her shift. It's about the nurse, the warehouse worker, the bus driver, the restaurant worker, every person who leaves home to go to work expecting to come home to their families. I said we've been around for, you know, a little bit more than 50 years, which is a big deal for a nonprofit, especially for one that does this kind of work, because people don't think about safety until something happens. Yeah. When we were going through the COVID pandemic, I was kind of happy because people were talking about safety at the dinner table. The kid, you know, they were talking about safety to their children. So, you know, we were the topic of discussion. And now things have kind of, you know, gone back to normal, I guess you could say. But, you know, what makes our work unique is that we focus on the worker. We don't focus on the politics. We don't focus on the business owners. We focus on the workers. And we work with all workers, young workers, temporary workers, immigrant workers. So typically what we do because a lot of the especially like the building trades or a lot of the bigger unions in the area, they already have health and safety program and training for their workers. So we like to grab those underrepresented workers, such as the ones I just mentioned, you know, like young workers entering the workplace for the first time, workers in a small business that might not have funding or knowledge to provide health and safety work, immigrant workers where English is, you know, possibly their second language. That's our group that we focus on and that we tend to work with quite often. We spend a lot of time remembering workers that have, you know, been fatally injured at work through our Worker Memorial Day program. Happens every April, usually the last Friday of April, where we recognize workers that have been killed at work in the tri-state area, which means we include New Jersey as well as Delaware. And in recognizing them, we try to invite, you know, their families to come out and join us so they know that they're not alone, in that tragedy. In addition to that, we read off every single name from the previous year because we don't want them to be remembered as a statistic on an OSHA report, you know, or in a newspaper clipping. We want to acknowledge, you know, their life and actually read their name. So, you know, the heart of our message is workplace safety isn't a labor issue. Like I said, it's not a business issue. It's not a political issue. It's a human issue.
3: Exactly. Yeah. And I'm glad you talked about your annual Workers Memorial event. I've participated in a couple of times where, and it's very moving. I remember we used to walk down Columbus Boulevard, and at the end we would throw roses in the water. So it is a very powerful representation in a way to acknowledge and recognize folks who have passed away, you know, who injured and ultimately died on the job. So I think it's important. I think a lot of people think that all businesses have OSHA covers, but a lot of folks don't realize that city workers don't have OSHA standards.
4: No, OSHA does not cover public sector workers. So, you know, you have some of your school employees. We have folks that work, you know, at City Hall. We have your garbage collectors, your prison guards, water department. They're not covered under OSHA legislation. And, you know, those are the groups of folks that we try to engage with and provide them with the same type of health and safety training that they would get, through OSHA.
3: Exactly.
4: I don't even know how long Pennsylvania has been fighting to get legislation that covers those workers. So I've been here since 2007. They have been fighting years prior to that for this legislation. And we're still, you know, we're still fighting for it now. It's kind of, we haven't heard anything from Harrisburg as far as the status of any type of legislation, but that doesn't mean anything. We're not going to let it go.
3: Exactly.
4: It's it's a tragedy that all workers weren't included from the beginning.
3: Right. Yeah. I thank God for the work that you do, Nicole.
4: I really
3: appreciate it. Melissa, you have any questions, comments? Melissa?
6: Okay. I'm sorry, I was muted. Thank you, Ms. Fuller. Thank you so much for being here to share this, because most people do not take the time to think about a potential accident happening in the workplace unless you're in those spaces that are covered under OSHA. You only think about it once it happens. And then when it happens, it's how do I protect myself? What's the next step? Why didn't I know? What could I have done to be more proactive? Well, by then it's too late and you're in a situation that needs to be remedied. And, you know, it's really unfortunate that here we are in the Commonwealth of Pennsylvania, and as you said, been fighting so long just for basic workplace safety and security. That should be par for the course. But we also are in a state who still has minimum wage at $7.25. So there's that.
4: Yes.
6: So I just want to say thank you so much for your leadership. And, you know, I did not know that this organization existed. And then I learned that you all are 50 years old.
4: Yes, ma'am.
6: Oh, yes, ma'am. Wow. Remarkable. So question to you, as far as your advocacy, who are you guys partnering with on the state level to push? I mean, obviously we have certain politicians who champion certain legislation like minimum mm-hmm. wage. So is there any of the partners on the state level who you all are working with or partnering with to advocate and push forward for statewide legislation?
4: Yeah. So for the OSHA legislation for public sector workers, Senator Christine Tartaglione has usually spearheaded this type of legislation. And we try to work with her in the, you know, whatever capacity she needs us. Like I said, right now there is no update as far as the legislation. It was stalled, I believe, in the House last year in 2025. So we will be working with her. Rep. Elizabeth Fiedler, she has legislation now for heat justice. So folks, you know, workers that are having issues, whether it's a restaurant worker, construction worker, some, you know, other folks in retail warehousing that have heat concerns in regards to work. So we are hoping to work more with her on this as well, because it's important. And I shouldn't say just heat, it's more like extreme temperatures, because the cold can be just as bad as the heat.
6: I was going to say, yeah, they can be either or.
4: Yes.
6: And hats off to Senator Tina Tartaglione,
4: yes,
6: who has been spearheading to get some change with the minimum wage legislation. That has been mm-hmm. her fight. That has been her baby. And I pray that before she decides to retire and leave the body, that we can see a victory here in the Commonwealth. If we look to our neighbors, we are surrounded yes. by states who have taken the necessary step to advance legislation, increase the minimum wage. So we literally sit on an island alone.
3: Yeah.
4: Yes. Yes. Yes.
3: So thank you again, Nicole, for work you do every day to help workers in the workplace, you know, their safety. It is so important. I want to thank you. I want to thank you for being a guest. And hey, guess what? The show is almost over. The 2 hours have gone by. and y'all have had a free look at my unit. My
6: it's beautiful, Miss Vanessa.
4: Very nice.
6: It's beautiful.
3: Thank you. Thank y'all so much. So I want to thank you, Melissa, for being our guest co-host today. And of a course. Shout out again to our lovely Joanne Bell, who is on vacation somewhere on the beach, having a great time. And don't forget, this weekend is for Labor Day weekend. Monday is the holiday. It's not just about hot dogs and hamburgers and stuff. It is about celebrating and recognizing the work and of labor in this country. And let's say, you know, listen, Philly is a labor town, absolute labor town. I got my labor stuff on. So, Melissa, I'm going to let you close it out. And then Niles will take us to the river.
6: So, of course, I want to thank the Black Women's Leadership Council always for staying on top of issues that matter to us most. Thank you, Miss Vanessa, for always being so gracious. Miss Vanessa knows I love her. I don't play about Miss Vanessa, okay? I really don't. I love Miss Joanne. The both of you guys do such a great job. I'd like to say thank you to all of the guests who were here today to talk about labor. Miss Fuller, again, thank you for being here, and the group that Monica brought, and you know, Mr. West and Ms. Clements and Dr. Ahmad, all the people who talked about the importance of safety in the workplace, protecting women's rights, educating our people on trades. Of course, on Monday is the huge Labor Day parade, which will start on Christopher Columbus Boulevard, which we call Delaware Ave, at the Sheet Metals Worker Union. It will start there. And hats off to all of you celebrating around celebrating Labor Day with your families. Be safe. It's such a pleasure to be here with you, and have a fantastic week in New York.
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2: We, of course, are joined by Sharif El-Mekki. He is a longtime education advocate and is the director of the Center for Black Educator Development. And he joins us to talk about this troubling story about this charter school that allegedly was discriminating against Black children in their lottery. Sharif, when you saw this story, you know, given your background and you've worked in a number of charter schools and now run the Center for Black Educator Development, what did you think when you saw this?
3: You know, two things came to mind. Like, one, excuse me, is that money being paid? Is that the public funds or is it insurance? You know, because one is like, okay, does this pull more money out from children's classrooms, you know, and staff? So wasn't sure, but that was like, you know, something that crossed my mind. The other thing that crossed my mind was like, you know what? This is an ongoing story of excluding Black communities, Black students, Black families from certain areas, you know? So this is like rolling back to Birmingham, Alabama, 1960. Mm-hmm. This is like old school, yes, you can't come in here type of thing. So, you know, when you look at it from that way, we also see that there are patterns and rhyming that happens throughout. You know, it reminded me of New York not too long ago. They, one of their, you know, top magnet schools, you know, maybe one Black child was, you know, admitted. You know, so this is an ongoing thing, you know?
2: Yeah. Yeah. So, you know, is this something, because I've always had suspicions about lotteries, man, for schools.
3: Yeah,
2: I really have. And, you know, is this something that is indicative of a bigger problem? Or do you think that this is something that's just isolated to this particular school in terms of the lotteries?
3: You know, most of our charters in Philadelphia participate in the common application. You know, they call it Common App for short, you know, and it's almost like this independent lottery system. You know, for those few charters that don't, this may be, you know, an opportunity to really take a look at, like, okay, what do the independent lottery look like, you know, so that you don't have to worry about, you know, administrators and others just choosing, like, you know what? We don't want Black families. We don't want brown families. We don't want that zip code. We don't want special, you know, students with special needs. You know, all of those things, you know, can occur. And I think another layer of this, like, yes, I believe in, you know, as you know, like families choosing the best particular school for their families. I don't believe schools should be doing that, you know, to exclude, you know, children, you know, particularly in this kind of rampant, broad base, like, oh, I don't want anybody from this zip code, you
2: right.
3: know?
2: Right.
3: You know, if it's like, oh, I have this school, this is for specialized, like, it's for music, and it's really, you know, we're really trying to get the special. Okay, that's a special admit school. That's one thing. Mm-hmm. To be a general, you know, school, mm-hmm. and to exclude zip codes, say, oh, this is the school for all the zip codes except these.
2: Yeah.
3: That's a different thing.
2: Yeah. So, you know, what changes do you think need to be made?
3: Man, that school, that whole apparatus in that school, I would change, you know. And I know that I'm saying what legally can't just necessarily happen. But if I had my druthers, like, that charter would have, it was already suspicious. They would have revoked a while ago. And it's not the first thing we've heard about, you know, Franklin Town, you know, over the years. You know, we've heard for years about, like, how, you know, how they regarded the Black community. They named it Christopher Columbus, like, right from the beginning. You know, one of their other schools is called Christopher Columbus. Like, you know, like, to me, those kind of things are indicators.
2: Yeah,
3: you know, it's not proof. Mm-hmm. Naming your school after a rapist, colonizer, brutalizer, murderer, genocidal maniac, you know, it's not proof, but it's an indicator.
2: Yeah.
3: Right. And then you hear the stories of Black communities' experiences there. Now you have this, that kind of leadership. I don't think they're fit to run a school for our children, to be honest with you. So.
2: And then that brings me to the oversight from the district, because the district has to grant them the charter, right? Or
3: yeah.
2: The school board, right?
3: Well, the school board, yeah.
2: Uh-huh. So how do they not get their charter taken away?
3: Well, because it's more complicated than that. So really the state, there's state oversight as well, somewhat semi oversight. And so even if the district says no, the lawyers now really battle it out in court. So when a charter is revoked by the school board or recommended, that usually then has to, if the school decides to appeal, which is their right, then it goes through the state, right? And so then there's a state charter office. I do think, and you know, I would have to like look into this a lot deeper, but I do look at other cities where they have an independent charter board, where they are specifically managing. It's a lot of schools. So 80 schools is a lot of schools. It doesn't seem, and it's been a while, you know, I've been out of school for 7 years now, but you know, I wonder if the charter office has enough, you know, mechanism, people, resources to manage. 80 schools is still like one of the largest districts in the state. You know, so you imagine a school in you know, across town, Pittsburgh, like what would be the resources to manage 80 schools? 80 charter schools. And again, I don't know. Maybe they beefed it up. Maybe there's significant resources to support, to monitor, to hold accountable, to provide technical assistance, all of that. But I also wonder, there's some cities like Washington, D.C., where the charter board or, you know, the charter office, so to speak, the charter school board is a separate entity. You know, and again, I don't know because I don't know all the details as far as the charter office and the resources that they have. But there are other models around the country that take a look at it.
2: So at its core, this is about racism. I mean, at the root of it, that's what it is, right? So
3: no black kids,
2: right? And we're going to exclude the black kids, and we're going to pretend that we're doing a lot.

0: that, you know, crops up in so many different ways in education. We see it now at the federal level where you have the president pushing an agenda that would take money away from schools that help black kids and take away their tax status and those kinds of things. So, you know, how do you battle that racism within education? You've been doing it for years. How do we do it?
1: Man, I think the first thing is being aware, making sure that, you know, appreciate you constantly using your platform to fight against racism, right? You know, and I think the other part of that is, which WRD represents, is like we need our institutions to continue to do the fight. I think we kind of got away from the institutions a little bit because people, you know, maybe took their foot off the pedal, like, oh, America's changed. Oh, it's different. Oh, Obama's a president, right? Like, really, our institutions have to be on the forefront. You know, yes, we need the grassroots. Yes, we need the organizing. Yes, we need the, you know, the to be in the streets. All of that is a part of the puzzle. The institution is also part of that puzzle. And I think we have to make sure that we have institutions that can fight those fights. You got to do it legally. You got to do it, you know, through mass mobilizing, you know, and individuals. You can't put that all on individual, like the individual family, right? From those 100 plus zip codes. Yes, they should be aware of it. They should be, you know, adamant about changes. We need WRD. We need the Tribune. We need the, you know, Legal Defense Fund. We need all of those apparatus coordinated and planning.
0: Yeah.
1: Where's our Project 2030? Where's our Project 2050? Mm-hmm. You know, I don't want to just keep hearing about what, you know, the Heritage Foundation is doing. What are we doing and where are our leaders building together? Mm-hmm. But at the end of the day, we need more institutions fighting against the racism and elevating and make sure we don't fall asleep, man, because it's too often. You know, that's why I say stay woke, right?
0: Mm-hmm. Yeah, you absolutely do have to stay woke. And we're talking, of course, with Sharif El-Mekki. He is the director of the Center for Black Educator Development. Freedom schools, that's something that you've pushed for a long time and advocated about for a long time. What are freedom schools and how do we continue to push them forward?
1: Yeah, you know, freedom schools is one of my favorite times of the year, man, is in the summer. These are built off the SNCC movement. Charlie Cobb wrote a letter to Ella Baker and other leadership of SNCC's Student Nonviolent Coordinating Committee back when they were registering voters down in Mississippi. And Charlie Cobb wrote a letter and said, hey, we should start freedom schools. Like, yes, we should continue with the adults, the grandparents, the parents, but we should also make sure we take care of these children. They're receiving a sharecropper's education, which means they're not being educated at all.
0: Yeah.
1: They agreed. They started freedom schools. This is the great grandchild, you know, of the original freedom schools, right? Where we're multi-generational high school students, college students working with first, second, and third graders, fourth graders in literacy, positive racial identity development, some kind of action-oriented project. We just ended ours a couple weeks ago, and it was just beautiful, you know, to see, you know, this intergenerational model of students, leaders, high school students, college students taking leadership, ownership, and agency in their communities. You know, we have Philadelphia Freedom School that's been around for a really long time now. Shout out to Baba Greg Carr, Dr. Imani, Kelly, you know, Mama Kelly, all these folks. You know, we learn from them and we build on. And ours is specifically around developing the next generation of black educators, but giving them the practice to do so because we believe mindsets matter most.
0: Yeah.
1: And then after that, it's just skill level and then your will to be successful and improve the outcomes of children.
0: All right. That is Sharif El-Mekki. He is the director of the Center for Black Educator Development. And how do we learn more about your organization, Sharif?
1: Thanks, Solomon. Look, we're on all the platforms at Center Black Ed, at Center Black ED. And our website is www.thecenterblacked.org. And you can read about our, you know, a lot of the work that we're doing around the country on Philly's7thward.org. That's Philly's, the Philly's, 7thward.org, named after the seventh black 7th ward at W.B. Du Bois. was working in when he did.

0: you know, his great sociological work.
1: All right. That's Sharif El-Mekki. He's the CEO of the Center for Black Educator Development. I want to thank you for joining us this morning on WURD.
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3: And Melissa and I are back with our next guest. Welcome, Monica Robinson. So, Monica is the Director of Community Engagement for the Philadelphia AFL-CIO, and I'm going to let her take over right now. Monica, talk about what you're here for. And you have two guests with you. They are, he has a minute. Okay, go ahead, Monica.
4: Okay, so I am here. I thank you first for the opportunity. I appreciate the ability to uplift some of the work that we do here at the Council. One of the initiatives, innovative initiative that I have the pleasure of leading is called Union Experience Fairs. And what it is it's a partnership between the Philadelphia AFL-CIO, the Philadelphia Federation of Teachers Local 3, and the Philadelphia Building Trades, where we seek to increase awareness and access of family-sustaining union careers in the building and construction trades, public and private sectors. So we've been doing the Union Experience Fair for about 4 years, and in those 4 years, we've been able to engage over 26,000 students and go into over 41 public schools in Philadelphia and Delaware County. But what's really incredible about that work is that we don't do this work alone. We do it with an amazing coalition of unions, elected officials, nonprofit organizations, especially the unions that have been doing a lot of this work way before I got started. And so those are the women that I invited to be a part of this conversation today. I don't know if they're all listed here. We've got Tamika Dixon from Finishing Trades Institute, Carrie Ann Madden, also from Finishing Trades Institute, and Elaine McGuire, an IEW Local 98 electrician. So these phenomenal tradeswomen have been doing the work to educate students and the community with opportunities in the union. I've just had the pleasure of working with them, bringing us all together, and going into the schools.
3: Hello?
4: Yes. Can you hear me?
3: I can hear you now. I couldn't. Something was going on. Can you hear me?
4: I can.
3: Okay, good. Go ahead. Sorry. Go ahead.
4: You weren't able to hear everything.
5: Yeah. Yeah, welcome. I was going to say welcome to all the ladies that are here, Elaine, Tarika, and Carrie Ann. Welcome, and of course, welcome you, Monica.
4: And great to see you, Melissa. Thank you. I don't know. I'm just confirming what I shared about the Union Experience Fairs, or was there a disconnection?
5: Yes, we heard you.
4: Okay, awesome.
3: Yeah, I heard all
4: that. Yeah, we heard you. Okay, wonderful. I just want to make sure. I would love to give this time, turn this over to the phenomenal tradeswomen that have joined us for them to talk about the ways that they have uplifted these opportunities for young people in London. I see on the screen in order. Is that all right for us to do that, Ms. Vanessa? All right.
3: Yep.
4: Yes,
3: Emily. That's cool.
4: Would you love to get us started?
6: Oh, sure. Hi. My name is Elaine McGuire. I'm a business rep for IBW Local 98. I'm also the coordinator for our pre-apprenticeship program, Roses Girls. And our pre-apprenticeship program is a state, is recognized through the state of Pennsylvania. And we introduce young girls in high school to the electrical industry. And our goal is to introduce them, but give them basic electrical knowledge. We do conduit bending, and we have a program. It's a 6-week program. It's at the Philadelphia Navy Yard. And we also have another 6-week program at our Collegeville location as well. And our goal is for them to enter and succeed in the electrical industry as a pre-apprenticeship program, because we're partnered with our IBW local and we're sponsored, 100% sponsored by our ATEI program, which is our apprenticeship training program. It's 100% sponsored by them and the IBW and NECA. as well. And we want our young girls, young women, once they decide if they want to enter into our program, into our apprenticeship program, is a direct and expedited pathway to our interview for our application process as well, so that they can continue and they can get knowledge and they can come into our program with family sustaining careers, because it's not just a job, it's a career. Any union that you get into, it's a career. So they're not just jobs. So we want them to get family sustaining careers and income and life skills for personal growth in not only their family lives, but also in their community as well. So I'm just happy, and I thank Monica as well, for bringing the union experience to the different schools throughout our city of Philadelphia, because a lot of these schools don't know anything about the unions. So when Monica comes to the union experience with these schools and they introduce them, you know, they're being introduced to the different trades, to the carpenters, to the electricians, to the tin knockers, to the finishing trades. So they're being introduced to all of these different trades that they never knew, or it never would come to their neighborhoods. And they see people like us. Women, they see women that's running these businesses. They see women that's in these trades. So then they sit down and say, well, I can do it too. And it's encouraging. So, you know, I just thank you for putting this platform out there so that other people can hear about the different programs and about being a tradeswoman in our unions.
3: Thank you so much, Elaine, for that information.
5: Yes, that was highly informative.
3: Yes. Next, Tarika, am I pronouncing your name correctly?
7: Yes, you are. Thank you. Yes. Good afternoon, everyone. And thank you for having me. But I am the recruitment coordinator for the Finishing Trades Institute / District Council 21. I also have a pre-apprenticeship program. It's called the VIP program, Vocational Internship Partnership Program. And this program was established back in 2007. So this program, what it does is it opens up high school students to the building trades industry. It allows them to gain certifications in fall protection, scaffolding, OSHA 10, first aid CPR. And these are things that are essential to start an apprenticeship program and also working on the jobs in the Philadelphia area. They also spend one day in each one of our shops. Our union is a little unique compared to other unions because we offer more than one trade. So we have drywall finishers, glazers, commercial painters, industrial painters, bridge painters, wall covers. And the students spend one day in each one of these trades to figure out exactly what they may want to do, entering into an apprenticeship program, and also just to decide if the building trades industry is for them. Also, with everything that Monica has done as far as the union experience fairs, it has really opened up the doors for the students of the Philadelphia area and also the surrounding areas. Because prior to that, you did get phone calls or emails about various career fairs that schools may have. But with the union experience fairs, you definitely get more exposure. You actually enter into schools that normally wouldn't know that your program even exists, or better yet, even though that the trades exist as a whole. So this is just an awesome experience that we are able to have, and we are able to share with the students, and also just amongst ourselves, and just to make sure that when we have these fairs, we also know all of the things that are going on and things that may have changed in our industries, and just to keep in touch with us. And we can also give this information to counselors and teachers that we come across in our pathways.
5: That is outstanding. That is absolutely outstanding. And I love the fact that you said what distinguishes your union.
3: Thank you so much, Tarika. Y'all see I'm doing a bunch in the background.
5: Can you we see you. No problem at all. But Tarika, what's so significant about your union is the fact that you give options, much like internships when you're in college. You get exposed to so many different trades, but then you are given a choice. And that's very powerful. And to your point, Miss Elaine, it is not a job. It is a career path that will build economic and generational wealth. So love this. Absolutely love the brilliance of Monica Robinson and her leadership.
8: Yes. I appreciate that. We all work together.
5: Yes. So Carrie Ann, Fire away.
8: So I am the commercial paint instructor over at the FTI. I also am the instructor for the WINC program. WINC is Women in Non-Traditional Careers. And it's similar to Tarika's program. The difference is it's adults and it's women who have no idea what the trades are. So we visit all the training centers. We go to Local 98. We go to the bricklayers. All the trades that there are, we go there. They see what they do for a living. They some of them do hands-on projects with them. This way, after the cohort, they know where they're applying to. They're familiar with where they're applying to. A lot of people come in and they know what a carpenter does and they know what an electrician does. They don't know what an insulator is. They don't know what a tin knocker is. So it's more educating them and also educating them on the process of the union. So it's not like you're going, you're applying for a job and you're getting a call a week later that it's a process. You're going, you're taking a test. Then if you take the test, you have to wait a little bit for an interview. And then you're going for an interview that's not like every other interview you're ever going to go through. We do mock interviews where we have contractors in there. We have instructors. We have business agents to make it feel as real as possible so that when they do go to their interview, they're confident. They kind of get that fear out because they already did it. They're familiar with it. We tell them what a business agent is, an organizer. The breakdown on that you're not working for the union, you're working for a contractor. It's a different world. And I feel like people that aren't familiar with it, if they get thrown out there, they're completely lost. They feel as though they're working for the union. But the union's really there to support you. And they also get OSHA 10, they get first aid CPR, and they get hands-on at the at our training center where they'll do a little bit of painting, wallpaper, glazing, and drywall finishing. When they go to electricians, they do a hands-on project there. This way, like I said, they're confident where they're applying to. They know all the options out there.
5: That is phenomenal. That is absolutely phenomenal, Carrie Ann. I am just so happy to hear this. You know, you hear about college and all of the, you know, student loans, and you hear all the time that, do our students know that trades are an option? Well, guess what? The world is safer today in the hands of you women. And I do mean all of you women. I do have a couple of questions. Just a couple, starting with you, Elaine. When our children are exposed to the world of electricians, is there any kind of programming in place that would support any of our young people who want to be entrepreneurs? That's the question for you. And for you, Carrie Ann, the question is a phenomenal program also, but how do you ensure of diversity? Okay, that's critically important because a lot of our women are Black and our Latino women. How, like, what kind of outreach strategies do you have in place to ensure that households all over our citywide can benefit from what you guys have in place?
8: I feel like we kind of just focus more on, well, we had a partnership with CareerLink, so flyers were going out with CareerLink. Word of mouth now, a lot of people kind of know about the program and what it has to offer. And I feel like people like Monica spreading the word, all the other trades spreading the word. High schools, when we go to high schools, we'll also leave flyers there. So the high school students that are graduating high school, they are familiar with it. CareerLink did a big part of it.
5: Outstanding. Elaine?
6: Yeah, so as far as those that are into entrepreneurship, so once they come into our program, our apprenticeship program, we also have a partnership with Rowan University. So we'll give them 72 credits towards a degree at Rowan University because we have those that still want to go to college. So we'll give them 72 credits towards a degree at Rowan University. And we have some of our apprentices that once they complete their apprenticeship program and become journeymen, then they're actually looking into starting their own companies.
3: Wow. So ladies, I'm going to hold on because we have a break coming up, but we're going to come back with some more questions and I'm going to fix whatever is going on with me and my laptop right now during the break. 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
3: 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And we're back with this lovely group of women about some non-traditional jobs. Girl, ladies. So we're going to give you 5 more minutes because our next guest is in the studio. So, Monica, close it out for us.
7: Yes. Well, I would like to say that if anyone is interested, and when I say anyone, any of the Philadelphia public schools at this time are interested in having a union experience fair at their school, you can reach out to me at monica@phillyaflcio.org, as well as we have 3 that are already scheduled. So any of the unions, community organizations, nonprofits that are interested in engaging with the students, we'll be at Roxborough High School on October 27th, Parkway Northwest on November 19th, and Olney High School, where it all got started, January 14th. And so that information can be made available to you. You can reach out to me. But again, most importantly, Teresa, Elaine, and Carrie-Anne have been doing this work for way longer than I have, and you can connect with them as well, too, to learn more about their programs and connect women and their programs as well, and I'm going to let them share their contact information.
3: Yeah.
6: Elaine? My contact information is E. McGuire, McGuire, at IBEW98.org.
3: Thank you. Tarika?
7: Yes. My email address is Tarika, T-U-R-E-K-A, at FTI.edu.
3: Thank you.
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3: Thank you, ladies, again, so very much. Very informative. It's absolutely amazing. I love the work you all are doing. Thank you, Monica, for getting these 3 wonderful women to get more information. Ladies, take care and happy Labor Day.
5: Yes. Thank you all for coming. Thank you, Monica.
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10: Very happy to welcome back to this program Mr. Gary Cobb, who's a former NFL linebacker for the Dallas Cowboys, Detroit Lions, and Philadelphia Eagles. After his illustrious 11-year career of being a professional football player, Mr. Cobb became a media professional and is a reporter for CBS3's Eyewitness News and host for 610 WIP, the only man who can make me say the Dallas Cowboys without some kind of pejorative. I want to welcome to the program Mr. Gary Cobb. G. Cobb, welcome back to Evening Words.
11: My pleasure. My pleasure coming back. Right now, I'm over here at the Eagles Complex.
10: Okay.
11: Just checking out practice. Some surprising things, you know, with Jonathan Grenard out there in uniform. You know,
10: wait, is he going to be ready to go? Wait, are you breaking news here? Is he going to be? No, wait, G. Cobb, are you breaking news here? Is he going to be ready to go on Sunday?
11: I don't know that they haven't said. We haven't had a chance to talk to him. You know, we just went out. We were out there for, you know, the start of practice. He's got all his equipment on. He's loosening up, doing everything everybody else is doing. And then, you know, they don't let us look at all of the practice or that much of it. But he was out there in uniform. I mean, usually put on a helmet, you know, shoulder pads, all that type of stuff. You know, it definitely means they're making progress. Is he going to play? You know, we'll see. We'll see. But I'm sure we're going to find that out after practice is over. They're going to let us know.
10: I want to hear. I just want to go back to this Jonathan Grenard thing real quick, and I promise we'll move on from it. So okay. Today's Wednesday, right? And
11: correct.
10: Generally speaking, if players are in pads on Wednesday, they're under consideration for playing on Sunday. Am I misunderstanding how it usually works?
11: And I think that is the correct way to look at it because – you know, I think there's a chance that he could play. Mm-hmm. You know, I think that they got him out there to kind of taking a look at him, seeing how he feels at the least, you mm-hmm. know, and I haven't talked to any of them about it. Mm-hmm. But, you know, but we were out there. We could see he's got his pads on. He's got his helmets on. He hadn't done that all
12: throughout the whole summer.
10: It's
12: a step in the right direction. We'll see what happens. You know, I imagine they're going to ask him how he feels, and we'll go from there. But at the least, you're going in the right direction, which is important. You know, even if he doesn't play this week, you're going in the right direction. You've just made a big jump where he's got his equipment on and everything, because he's going to be one of the keys to the season. And it's not just him rushing the quarterback. Just being around them, I can see that he's one of the leaders, you know? Right away he come in, you can see the way he interacts with all of the players, and the fact that he's got leadership qualities and he's got a personality that right away he's one of the leaders.
10: Those are the intangibles. That doesn't show up in the contract talks, but it's really important for...
12: Very important. Very important.
10: How does the defense look to you overall? I think a lot of folks, when they think about this season, are hoping that we have a really strong defense to cover up any mistakes we might see on the offensive side. How's the defense looking from your perspective now?
12: Well, you know, we've seen them working against the Eagles offense and working against... saw some working against the Patriots and some... They should be great. I mean, they should really be a dominant defense because you've got Jalen Carter healthy, the best he's been since he's been in the league.
10: Wow!
12: You see the work that he put in during the offseason. You know, you can see his stamina and everything. He's a great player to begin with, but you're going to have a guy there in great shape and everything, and he's ready to play. Jordan Davis. It's continued to get better and better. So right there in your core of that defense, you got those two guys there lined up, you know, in the middle of the defense. That gets you started.
10: They take up a lot of space, G-Cobb.
12: They take up a lot of space. And really, the Eagles have the best cornerback group in the NFL. There's not a better group than they are.
10: Wow.
12: They got a tremendous group of cornerbacks. And, you know, with the... Reek Woolen, Mitchell.
10: Yeah.
12: That's right. Cooper
10: DeJean. Yeah.
12: They have an outstanding group there. And the other places, the linebackers are ready. You know, I could see out there, you know, watching the linebackers loosen up and everything. The defense, we're looking for them really to start out and really be leading the way because they're playing in the same system. The offense changed to a new system. And there are times usually when you make changes like that, you can, you know, it slows you down a little bit. But the big thing, though, is I want to see them turn Saquon loose, get that offensive line doing their job, turn Saquon loose, and let's do this, you know?
10: Speaking of the offense, what's the health of this offensive line right now? Because we have a lot of talent on the line, but when the offensive line is not healthy, correct, it presents a lot of problems for our quarterback and for our skills players. What's the status of the O-line right now?
12: Well, you know, I'm going to tell you, you know, everything that I know just from being out there looking at it. I still don't like the way Landon Dickerson, he doesn't seem like
10: he's a little gimpy,
12: totally
10: still
12: recovered from his injury last year. You know, and you're not going to hear probably that from anybody else. But, you know, I've been through it. So I can look and see that he's just, you know, that thing is still a little tender. The rest of the offensive line's ready to go. You know, Lane Johnson looks like he's in some of the best shape he's been in his career.
10: Wow.
12: You know, he always was a hard worker. So and this is a big year for him because this is his last year.
10: Yeah.
12: So he wants to go out on top. And really, he's the leader of the offensive line. He's the guy that they follow. And, you know, he's been playing and been a star and a dominant player for, you know, more than a decade. And he's likely headed to the Hall of Fame after he retires. So the guys listen to him and he's got that line ready to go. And they got more depth than they had. So even with Landon, if he can't go, they've got some guys in back of him that can do the job. And there's a young brother that I want everybody to get a chance to check out. He's only 5'11", but he's about 290 pounds. But this young brother, he brings it. He's a guard and he's a center as well. His name is Willie Lampkin. You know, he played at North Carolina. But you know, it's unusual because you know he's going up against some of these huge guys,
10: right? But he's got a good leverage game, which is what you need as an offensive line person.
12: And he gets his respect out here. Because he will put you on your behind.
10: Okay. So we'll be looking out for Willie Lampkin.
12: Look out for Willie Lampkin. Mm-hmm. If they have to go, you know, to the backups, mm-hmm. I wouldn't be surprised if they to go to him. Of course, they got some other guys that are pretty good players too. But mm-hmm. this kid, Willie Lampkin, and the thing is he's 5'11", and you know, you got guys out there 6'6".
10: They got
12: 6'9" guys out here now.
10: Right.
12: I mean, you know, I played with some big guys back in the day. You know, of course, with Reggie White and some great big players.
10: Yeah.
12: 6'9"?
10: It's crazy. How is the new offensive line coach working out? Because he's replacing somebody with a long history with the team, with a lot of respect with that line. How's the new offensive line coordinator working out from your perspective?
12: He's got all these guys on board right now. Mm-hmm. You know, they really like what he's doing. They like some of the changes he's made and the adjustments. Mm-hmm. And so he's very enthusiastic. And the guys are all on board with him. So they're going to be one of the keys, you know, because the Eagles offense, even though they change it in many ways, it's still about Saquon. That's part of the offense. Mm-hmm. It's getting Saquon going through that running game. Mm-hmm. And then that has a way of really contributing to the rest of their offense, because then it just opens up everything. And They do so many more things than they've done in the past. But if you let Saquon get going, you just tell the other defense, I'll go over there and whisper to him, hey, you guys are in trouble. You guys are in trouble. If they let Saquon get going, then they got some problems. They're going to have some major problems. And who knows? They might have to practice that night.
10: Just trying to get your sense of this new offense, of Sean Mannion's kind of imprimatur on the team. And you talk about Saquon Barkley, but what about Tanks Bigsby? What about Jalen Hurts? What about that wide receiver room? Are they going to sign Zach Ertz? Like, what about the other pieces of the Philadelphia offense?
12: Well, they really, I don't know. I did hear about Zach Ertz. It doesn't seem like that, you know, they're ready to make that move. And so I don't know if he fits as well as they would like him to, because, you know, Zach is an outstanding pass receiver, but he's not crazy about blocking. Mm-hmm. And they want guys that are going to block people, you know, because they want to do a lot of things off of the running game. Mm-hmm. So they want to run the ball, and then you get the ball to those tight ends, because any type of a run fake, especially with the damage that Saquon can do to a defense, that once they get him going and he takes off a time or two, then, you know, I can just tell you, you know, from experiencing it myself. Look, if you let you're facing a great running back. I remember times we're going against Eric Dickerson. Somebody get him. Somebody, please.
10: You sound bullish on Saquon Barkley. Has he been looking good in camp? Is he looking ready to start the season?
12: And really, you know, last year, I think he was fine. He could have. It was the line last year. You know, a lot of times he got tackled in the backfield, and you know, he's not the best. There are some running backs that just to even try to tackle them in the backfield, you know, they're like, you know, I think of Barry Sanders. Oh man, you know, he have you, you know, tear
10: one
12: your knee
10: the,
12: up.
10: One of the best ever.
12: That's right. Like I said, he would have you tear up your knee trying to get him out in open field. You're going like, somebody get him, please. you know, Saquon is not that type of a runner. He's not as much with the change of, you know, and the all of the swivel and the shake and everything. He is more of a guy who, when he kicks it into to gear,
10: yeah, you ain't catching them.
12: You want to, look, where's everybody at? they gone. That's crazy. Where is everybody? Because I know, you know, usually you don't see a guy take off and then all the defensive players just vanish from the screen.
10: Yeah.
12: Going like, where's everybody? But when he kicks it into gear, man.
10: He has that extra gear, that great athlete.
12: He got the extra gear. Yeah. And he's got some wheels, meaning like he got legs, like dude. This dude got some wheels, and he's just he was just made for that. And so when he kicks it into gear, you know, he's able to do that. So the big thing they've got to do is let him get out of the backfield. You can't have all the penetration that they were giving up last year. And some of the things that this new offense does, first of all, is they do a lot of things before the snap. It's things that trouble the defense. Mm-hmm. Motion, mm-hmm. shift, motion, mm-hmm. you know. Mm-hmm. They've got to look at it and say, okay, now what are they doing?
10: Mm-hmm. Mm-hmm.
12: You know. And then they do a lot of times, you know, they might not even hand the ball off, and it's play action pass.
10: Mm-hmm.
12: So
10: mm-hmm.
12: so every run they have play action passes off of it.
10: Mm.
12: So if you as a linebacker, I can tell you, if you don't know where the ball is, you got a problem.
10: Mm-hmm.
12: See,
10: mm-hmm.
12: And that's the one of the keys is you're going to see Jalen under center. He's mm-hmm. going to be under center. And you don't know whether he's got the ball or he handed it to Saquon.
10: Mm.
12: And that's a problem for a defense, especially with a quarterback like Jalen, because, you know, Jalen has got the ability to run.
10: Mm-hmm. And he slimmed down, right? He has slimmed down for the season.
12: He has slimmed down. That's correct.
10: What's the strategy there? Because he has to be durable as well, right, G-Cobb? But yep. What's the strategy of slimming down for him?
12: Yeah, he slimmed down, but, you know, he's still in that weight room. So,
10: okay.
12: You know, he's fine. And then the thing is, he's not trying to run over anybody. He's not going to be trying to. But he's going to use his speed, and mm-hmm. and he can shake you out in open field, and,
10: mm-hmm.
12: and just the fact that you're worried about Saquon, and then you look up and Saquon doesn't. We thought Saquon had the ball. No, he doesn't have it.
10: Jalen's
12: gone
10: for 20. Yeah, yeah, yeah. Mm-hmm.
12: So
10: mm-hmm.
12: so these are some of the things that they're going to be doing. They're going to be utilizing the tight ends because the tight ends. That's why they need tight ends that block because you come out. And like I said, I've had this experience.
10: Mm-hmm.
12: The guy blocks you. Okay, he's trying to block you. Okay, so right away, you're going like, I'm knocking his head off next time I'm coming. Well, yeah, you knocked his head off, only he's not blocking you. He's running a route.
10: Right.
12: So now you go, oh, no. Yeah, oh, no.
10: Right.
12: Now, you know, so they're going to be doing a lot of that.
10: Mm-hmm. And Goddard and Calcutta will be the starts. But what Vic Stowers didn't advance as much in camp as people expected him to. Is that
12: correct?
10: Okay.
12: He doesn't look like, you know, he's ready as of yet.
10: Mm-hmm.
12: Just looking at him, you know, he's young and it seems like mentally mm-hmm. he hasn't grasped everything. And then, you know, in his college days, he was basically a receiver.
10: Right.
12: You know?
10: Right. The position is different. That position is different in the NFL.
12: They need you to block people, and you got to block some big, mean people. You know what I'm saying?
10: Yes.
12: You look down there and go, him? Yeah, him. That's, you know. So, and they're not asking you to knock the guy. Just keep him occupied.
10: Mm-hmm.
12: You
10: mm-hmm.
12: know, if you can keep a guy occupied, you know, Saquon's gone. Mm-hmm. You're going like, you can let him go now.
10: Just let him fly.
12: Yeah, Saquon's gone. So in a lot of cases, that's the thing, because Saquon makes his move quickly, and when he accelerates, you know,
10: that's it, man.
12: It's
10: home run city. So what about this wide receiver room, G-Cobb? I mean, a lot of folks are worried. A lot of folks will be watching this game tonight just so they can see and cry about A.J. Brown. But what about the wide receiver room?
12: Well, I think that, you know, Mekhi Lemon, he's a young kid from USC. That's where I played college ball.
10: Mm-hmm.
12: He's still learning. He really missed most of all the camp because mm-hmm. he had an injury with a hamstring,
10: mm-hmm.
12: you know.
10: Mm-hmm.
12: So he's still getting a feel for everything. He's learning the pro level.
10: Mm-hmm.
12: You know, the thing is, you know, he's not a burner. He's not a big receiver.
10: Mm-hmm.
12: So he's going to have to use his smarts working against the cornerbacks and the linebackers in the league.
10: Mm-hmm.
12: You know, it's really a tough situation for him because he hasn't really been out there on the field a lot with Jalen.
10: Mm-hmm.
12: And Jalen is the one running the show, even though, you know, you got the new offensive coordinator, mm-hmm. Chris Cooper,
10: mm-hmm.
12: and he's sharp. But it's he and Jalen, because Jalen's the one that's got to make it happen out on the field. So
10: mm-hmm.
12: if you don't gain his confidence, you're not going to see the ball a lot. Because he's the one that deciding where the ball's going.
10: But after Devontae Smith and Goddard, who is next in terms of Jalen Hurts' confidence based on what you've seen and on your reporting? So I would imagine Devontae is number one, obviously. They played together for a long time. And Goddard is also very reliable. But who's third?
12: Well, next is Dontavian Wicks. He's the guy that's next.
10: Okay.
12: Now he's been in this offense. He knows the offense. He's a guy who's got the size to catch the ball over the middle because they're going to be working the middle a lot more than they have in the past.
10: Mm-hmm.
12: He used to play with the Green Bay Packers when the the offensive coordinator was there. Mm-hmm. And so, Sean Mannion, he's the new offensive coordinator. Mm-hmm. So he's going to be running. And they do a lot of play action pass. Mm-hmm. They're going to be, showing the same look that they did as a run, only it's not going to be a run. It's going to be a pass. Mm-hmm. And they don't know that. But the big thing that you're going to see is a lot of, window dressing. That's what it is. Mm. Which is
10: to confuse the defense.
12: To confuse the defense with Jalen, a risk to take off. It puts a lot of things in the mind of the defense. Especially with the passing game and the running game. And in the running game, they're going to be showing all these different types of looks. And me going into all of them, it's fine-tuned stuff. It's mm-hmm. it's things that, as a experienced player, you know that this could be a problem where they show looks that look the same, mm-hmm. only it's a different play. Mm-hmm. But it's going to look the same to a linebacker, mm-hmm. where it looks like a run, and it's not a run, it's a pass. Or it is a run, but it's a different look. So they show a lot of different looks. And it's really a good offense. The big thing, though, is everybody's got to do their job. Mm-hmm. And the line is going to be very important. They're working together. Mm-hmm. There are times they're going to be double teaming people. Mm-hmm. And then they got to come off and pick up a guy. It's something that's going to take a little time to get used to. That's why really this offense is dynamite. Once you get it all going, it's really a lot of what the Rams have been doing, mm-hmm. The Green Bay Packers. It's the same system. Mm-hmm. But the big thing is, you got to get everybody used to doing their job. And the key is in the detail. See, it's very intricate.
10: Yeah, and I would imagine this is good news for fans, because fans last year really felt like the offense was simple and too simplified, too reductive. And so the misdirection and things like that, I think will be exciting. I gotta hear your thoughts on the Sixers before we let you go. But do you have a mm-hmm. pick for tonight's game? Can you make a pick for the Eagles game on Sunday?
12: I've got the birds. I mean, in fairness, I don't think the Washington Commanders at full strength. They got some key injuries mm-hmm. That, really puts them in a tough situation. But, what they say, if you're looking for sympathy, you can find it in the dictionary. You know what I mean?
10: So, in a division game, we don't care about nobody's anything. No.
12: So that's one of the keys is the Washington has a number of key personnel that are injured. Mm. And these are guys that they're not the same team without them. Mm-hmm, so that's going to really mean a challenge. And that's why I think, the Eagles really have an advantage. Not that I think that they would have beat them even with their best people. Mm-hmm. But I think the Eagles are going to be ready for this. Mm-hmm. And, of course, coming in there to the link, mm-hmm. it's going to be tough on Washington. Mm-hmm. And, the big thing is that want to get that offense going, because the defense is going to show up and be ready. Mm-hmm. So they're going to be getting after him. And I just think, not a total blowout, but a comfortable win.
10: Okay.
12: A comfortable win, yeah.
10: We'll definitely take that. So G-Cop, where were you when you heard the news that LeBron James was going to be joining the Philadelphia 76ers?
12: I mean, I saw, how some things happen and you see it, it's kind of headed that way. You're going like, this is starting to smell, because something happened where I guess – something with one of his kids, mm-hmm. Getting into a school, and somebody called somebody, meaning they called somebody, and then this comes, I'm going like, they're trying to get into school. There's only one reason they would be trying to get in, applying for a school. And, I said, now, are you serious? They said, yeah, this is LeBron James' kid. I said, what?
10: Right.
12: It's amazing. And, this is going to be fun. I mean, just looking at this group play and everything. But, of course, it's not going to be something where they're just going to give them the title.
10: That's right.
12: They're going to have to work for that. But
10: that's right.
12: But they have got everything in line. And, the key is going to be Joel, though. He's, mm-hmm. he's going to be the key. Mm-hmm. But they're going to make things. And really, the great thing is that LeBron has already got a good relationship with Joel.
10: So, yeah. Yeah.
12: kind of as a big brother. Mm-hmm. See, so he already has a relationship with him. And they need him to do the things he can do. And this thing can flow. And you're talking about some fun. Because, I just tell you, you know, I'll be over there checking them out. So.
10: That's right. If you got an extra press pass, my brother, just holler at your boy over here. Okay. I'm a member of the press. If you got extra press pass, just you know where to find me. Just let me know.
12: This is going to be some fun. But, you know, just looking at this whole group play, because you got so much talent. Mm-hmm. And the thing about it is you got guys that like to not only score, they like to set other people up. Mm-hmm. And that's why they're going to be able to flow together well, mm-hmm. you know, because, you know, they're not guys that just want to just gun, you know, and they only want to just shoot. No, they love to come down and they get as much out of that as they do out of scoring. Mm-hmm. So you're going to see the guys having a lot of fun where they're going to be getting into it. And it'll be great to see Joel get into this mm-hmm. and have some fun with it because
10: the process has been long for him. So, yeah.
12: That's right.
10: Yeah,
12: they're gonna be tough. This must be an answer to prayer or something.
10: Yeah, it must be. So, but G-Cow, we got to get you out of here on this one. But point to a year or a series of seasons in Philadelphia sports history where the Phils were this good, the Sixers were this good, and the Birds were this good at the same time. Give us a year when that was the case.
12: I guess, you know, I don't know. Would you talk back?
10: It had to be the 80s.
12: Yeah, it had to be in the 80s. Yeah, it had to be like the early 80s, maybe.
10: Yeah.
12: When you had Doc here and, mm-hmm. you know, he had Wilbur Montgomery and Ron Jaworski and them with that. And then you had, you know, with the baseball team, you had Mike Schmidt and and that group, you know. Maybe then that could challenge it a little bit, but this is going to be some fun.
10: Mm-hmm. Mm-hmm.
12: I think this is going to be a good time. Yes.
10: Well, it's great
12: because
10: time.
12: Of the personalities too.
10: Yes,
12: you got some great personalities.
10: Yes, man. Yes, for sure. It's great having your great personality on these airways. Gary Cobb is a former NFL linebacker for the Cowboys, the Lions, and your Philadelphia Eagles. After his 11-year career of being a professional football player, Mr. Cobb became a media professional as a reporter for CBS3's Eyewitness News and a host for 610 WIP, coming to us live from the Philadelphia Eagles practice facility. G. Cobb, we appreciate you taking time out of your busy schedule, good brother, to join us here on Evening Words. We do.
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15: It's a long way, 106 miles from the state capital in Harrisburg to Philadelphia. So it matters that we have a governor who's looking out for us. 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
2: Joining us now is Lynn Washington Jr. He's a retired professor of journalism at Temple University, co-founder of the award-winning Multimedia Urban Reporting Lab. In addition to his Temple degrees, Washington holds a law degree from Yale University. Lynn, good morning.
3: Good morning. Happy sunny Wednesday to you. And I hope it's sunny in
2: it is.
3: Philly. Okay.
2: Yep. It's a beautiful day outside, man. And you know what it reminds me of? 9/11. I remember that day. It was a beautiful, sunny, clear day.
3: Yes.
2: And then all hell broke loose.
3: Yeah. I remember I was preparing to go to work, to go to school.
2: Yeah.
3: That afternoon and evening classes.
2: Mm-hmm.
3: And my wife said, "You gotta see this." And I was like, "Man, get out of here," you know.
2: Mm-hmm.
3: I mean, a picture of cats dancing or something like that.
2: Yeah.
3: And it was like this plane stuck in a building. I was like, "What?
2: Yeah.
3: How do you run into a big building like that?"
2: Yep.
3: And then, you know, minutes later, another one hit, man. It was, and then the whole day just went in a different direction, needless to say.
2: Yeah.
3: It was so eerie.
2: It was.
3: Yeah. Mm-hmm.
2: I remember thinking too when the first plane hit, I'm like, how do you hit a building?
3: Right.
2: How do you not see that? And then when the second one hit, it was clear, like, oh man, we're in attack.
3: Yeah. This is deliberate. This is not accidental.
2: Right.
3: Yeah.
2: Deep stuff. So speaking of 9/11, New York Mayor Zohran Mamdani's administration has released more than 170,000 pages of municipal records involving the impact of those attacks on air quality. The release comes right alongside the settlement of two lawsuits from 9/11 Health Watch. They fought for access to those documents. Lynn, what do the documents say first about air quality, and what do they reveal about the previous leaders of New York City?
3: Two bad things. One, air quality was bad, and it should have been a self-evident truth that with all of that dust that you saw, that there would be some problems with air quality.
2: Right.
3: I mean, even discounting all of the chemicals and cancer-causing things in the dust itself. And then the second piece with what you asked about is that officials in New York City knew that the air quality was bad, not only outdoors, but indoors, you know, because people lived, I mean, you know, they had residences, their apartments and their townhouses were in that particular area.
2: Yeah.
3: So the quality of air inside people's apartments, inside people's homes, was bad. They knew it was bad, but the overriding dynamic that they followed was, well, we got to get things back to normal. Mm-hmm. We have to get business back operating again. Mm-hmm. So they started telling the public that everything was okay. No problem. Go about your business. Mm-hmm. Just, you know, wash off what all of the dust that's there, you know, clean it up, and you'll be okay.
2: Mm-hmm.
3: They knew that things were bad.
2: Mm-hmm.
3: So much so that they were telling, like, first responders who were at the 9/11 site, oh, you don't need a respirator. You know, you can just breathe this and, you know, thank you for your service.
2: Wow.
3: So, you know, these documents prove all of that. So it's not a good look for Rudy Giuliani. It's not a good look for, who's succeeding Bloomberg.
2: Mm-hmm.
3: It's not a good look for the federal government and the Bush administration because they were involved in this. Hey, everything's all right.
2: Mm-hmm.
3: The Environmental Protection Agency head at the time, a woman named Christy Todd Whitman, who used to be the governor of New Jersey, was saying, everything's fine. Go on back to work. You know, like, jump up and down, run a marathon. I'm being a little facetious, and I shouldn't because it's a serious thing. But there was, a lot of official lies told.
2: Yeah.
3: So that's what these documents start to reveal. And these documents, this 170 pages of documents, is just the beginning. So I guess we're going to see a new round of, you know, lawsuits and things because, you know, people suffered physical damages.
2: They
3: say more people died or have died as a result of the fallout, I mean, literal fallout from the towers coming down, than died on the day itself. And then there was the mental health aspect of it.
2: Yeah.
3: And can you imagine how freaked out people were and still are? So not a good look. for America that supposedly, where truth is supposedly sacrosanct. Mm-hmm. We believe in truth and we'll defend it all the way up, but we see so many instances of lying.
2: Yeah,
3: and that's what we have with these documents.
2: You know, it's interesting because you pointed out that you had successive administrations in New York that didn't say anything, not only in New York City, but also, you know, in the governor's office as well. Mm-hmm. You had administration. They just didn't say anything. They knew these records existed. They knew that they hid the truth from the people. They knew that people suffered. A lot of first responders had a lot of issues after 9/11, to your point. And so they knew this, and successive administrations made the decision not to release this information.
3: Yeah. And that is probably the cruelest aspect of this. Studies were being done that came back saying that there were very serious problems with the air quality. Mm-hmm. That there were all of these chemicals, not just asbestos, but, you know, all kind of chemicals in the air. Those chemicals cause lung damage. Those chemicals caused various cancers and other problems. And it was known. The officials had these reports on their desk, but they made a collective decision. I don't know if it was a series of individual decisions or a collective, like, conspiratorial process that, you know, we're not going to say anything about it. We're just going to act like everything's okay. Mm-hmm. And it's almost like, you know, auto manufacturers, when they build cars and they know that there's some defect in it, they'll say, well, listen, it would cost us too much money to spend, you know, $3 to fix it on, you know, 100,000 cars. We'll just wait for the lawsuits and settle them individually. So this might have been one of these kind of decisions with suppressing this information about the lingering effects of what happened on 9/11.
2: Yeah. Hmm. Steep stuff. So, of course, the other thing that we're talking about this morning is the Lindsey Clancy case. I'm sorry, Lonnie Bunch. Lonnie Bunch was the first black leader of the Smithsonian. He's stepping down after a year. Donald Trump tried to erase accurate portrayals of U.S. history during this year. Did it here in Philadelphia. Lynn, what does it mean to have a black leader of the country's most prominent museum system? And what does it mean to have him forced out?
3: Well, one thing, it shows the brilliance of black people that America always denies. Mm. Mr. Bunch actually worked himself up in that system, unlike, you know, the Trump administration saying that we support merit, but they put some of the most incompetent people in American history into positions. I mean, people have no clue, no experience, no background. Here, Bunch, He started at the Aeronautical Museum, museum that has, you know, airplanes and rockets and stuff like that. And he, you know, worked his way up to become the head of the whole Smithsonian. And along the way, he shepherded into existence the Afro-American museum there. So it just shows that the Trump administration that screams and hollers about merit, and that's why they're going after DEI, does not respect merit. Because, you know, Bunch is out. Let's remember, you know, soon after Trump and his Confederates got in, they got rid of the black military chief of staff guy, another person who worked himself up through the ranks. So we're just seeing a pattern of literally whitewashing in the administration of Donald Trump.

0: 1851, 60 miles west of Philadelphia in a small village called Christiana, where black people stood up to protect black people who had escaped from slavery. And they stood down U.S. Marshals and a, you know, slave owner vigilante crew. But we don't hear anything about that. And now there's a historic marker out there and other indicators of what happened in Christiana, which they call the Christiana Riot. But we don't hear that. But the Christiana Riot is one of the exhibits in the museum down there. And there's just so much history, big and small. Yeah. You know, our history is not limited to Martin Luther King and what he did to do civil rights. I mean, we have been fighting for our rights since before America was America. And that's what Trump and his Confederates, I keep saying Confederates, yes, Confederates in that, you know, they all group together, but the Confederate mentality, around the same time that Trump is, you know, putting pressure on Lonnie Bunch, he's bringing back Confederate monuments.
1: Yep.
0: They just re-erected a monument to a Confederate general in Washington, D.C. These people were traitors.
1: Yeah.
0: You know, and a few minutes ago, you were talking about, you know, how things have changed in terms of attitudes. I mean, you know, where people in the South, it's okay to wave the Confederate flag, and they say, well, you know, it's our heritage. It's not hate.
1: Yeah.
0: Well, wait a minute. Stop. Your heritage was hate.
1: Yep.
0: Your heritage was built on owning people and having people work from sun up to sundown. And when they get tired, to kill them. And we're supposed to say that that's cool?
1: Yeah.
0: It might be cool for you to accept it, but no, in the arc of history, it's not. And to think of all of the fights that we have gone through to get, say, an Afro museum that accurately depicts what has gone on in America, and then to have some bigot man-child come in and say, well, that's wrong. It doesn't glorify America. Well, America is yes, a great country, but it has a lot of flaws. And as you rightfully say, if you don't recognize what the problems are, you can't solve the problem.
1: That's right.
0: And they don't want to solve this problem of race. They want to exacerbate the problems of race. And let's also never forget what's going on here. He's doing these things in part to gin up his bigoted base so they could continue to win elections.
1: Yeah.
0: And that's why they're doing all these other things to subvert elections. No, we can't have mail-in balloting, but I'll mail my ballot in.
1: Yeah.
0: am I missing something?
1: It's amazing. It really is. And we'll watch. We'll see what goes on with it and continue to report on it. He's Len Washington Jr. He's a retired professor of journalism at Temple University, co-founder of the award-winning multimedia urban reporting lab, longtime reporter in the city of Philadelphia. Len, as always, thanks so much.
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3: Very excited to welcome to this program for the first time for our Tuesday teach-in, Dr. Anjali Dayal, who is a political science professor at Fordham University with expertise in the relationship between international organizations and peace processes, human rights and security, and focuses her work on the UN, the United Nations, its peace operations, and the politics of the United Nations Security Council. Here for this week's Tuesday teaching to talk about her coursework at Fordham University, let's welcome to Evening Words, Dr. Anjali Dayal. Dr. Anjali, welcome to the program.
4: Thank you so much for having me.
3: Thank you for being on. Am I pronouncing your surname correctly, Dr. Anjali?
4: Yes, that's right.
3: Oh, awesome. Awesome. Yeah. Awesome. Welcome to the show. I have a billion questions for you, given your research and your work. And so I hope you'll permit me a little leeway here. I took a group of students to the UN last spring. It was an incredible trip for them, about 20 students, Dr. Dayal.
4: Yeah.
3: But about half of them, before we went to the UN, didn't know what it was.
4: Yeah.
3: And so as you're working with students and teaching folks about the United Nations, what do we do about that? That there are a lot of folks at the college level who maybe don't know what this is or what its purpose is. First of all, tell us what its purpose is, but then how do we, like, bring some more UN literacy to the world?
4: Yeah, absolutely. So the UN is an international

0: international organization, and it is the biggest global international organization. It has the largest membership of any international organization. And basically what it does is that it institutionalizes cooperation between countries. It makes it easier for countries to cooperate with each other on big questions of war and peace and development and human rights and climate. And the UN in particular emerges as part of the post-World War II settlement. So in a lot of ways, what it does is it basically casts in amber the world as it was in 1945. But it structures the international system that we have, the relationship between states that we have, in two big ways. The first is that it outlaws the use of aggressive war as a tool to remake international politics. That doesn't take violence out of the international system, but it establishes the basis for people to argue it's wrong to wage war. And then the second big thing that it does is that it establishes the basis for post-colonial sovereignty, for countries emerging from empire, from imperial rule, from colonial domination, to be self-governing and to be respected as self-governing entities on the international system. And from that follows all kinds of development in human rights and climate programming and things about establishing statistics that everybody can agree on. And that's just the top line stuff. In the background, there's a bunch of technical stuff about regulation and standardization and postal service and things like that, that we never really think about, but keep the sort of international system running in a globalized way, that make it sort of smooth. But I think you're exactly right. Most people who are lucky enough not to live in a war zone or to need direct food assistance from the UN don't know what it does. It doesn't sort of loom large in their lives anymore.
1: Mm-hmm. Yeah, I'm hoping that we can change that, given the fragility of our global politics at this particular moment. Dr. Dial, I want to go through a short list of some conflicts around the world. And can you give us where the UN stands on this? Not your personal piece, but just where the United Nations stands on these conflicts. Let's start with the Russian war against Ukraine.
0: Yeah, so the UN Security Council is the body that decides whether or not wars are legal. It authorizes force in the international system. And the five victors of World War II, the UK, the US, Russia, China, France, have permanent seats at the table and unilateral vetoes. So anything that they decide that they don't want to happen doesn't happen. It's designed explicitly to be unfair as a way to invest those great powers in the international system, to give them a reason to come back to the table again and again and again. But by doing that, the design of the institution basically guarantees that when one of these countries is the aggressor or a party to a conflict, it's going to be really hard for the UN to move sort of peace processes through the system, to move conflict resolution through the system, to act. And that's exactly what we see in Russia's war against Ukraine. Russia is the aggressor. Russia has broken the fundamental part of the UN charter, which is no aggressive warfare, which is respect the territorial integrity of your neighbors. Don't invade them. Don't try and claim their territory. But Russia also gets a vote and a veto at the Security Council. So the Security Council is not going to act. So what the UN has done instead in the past the most notable thing that they've done in the past was something called the Black Sea Grain Initiative. There wasn't going to be a political solution to the conflict. So what they tried to do was, through the Office of Trade there, through the cooperation of the Turkish government, and a bunch of other sort of smaller private mediation teams, they basically established two bilateral deals, one with Russia, one with Ukraine, to ensure the passage of grain through the Black Sea. Ukraine is a huge breadbasket of the world, particularly for the global south, right? Particularly grain going to Africa, grain going to parts of Asia. And in order to try and avoid a huge spike in food prices, which would be devastating, that was an early effort that they made to broker the passage of grain through that Black Sea. And so when they can't engage in straightforward conflict resolution, sometimes they're able to move other parts of diplomacy.
1: That's complicated, Dr. Anjali, because that in some ways makes the war of aggression more sustainable when you have the carve outs, right, that don't allow the world to experience what it means to have an aggressor in that kind of anti-UN conflict. We have a little bit more on this list here. Where does the UN stand on what's happening in the Republic of Congo, where you have it's more of an internecine conflict? Is the UN on site there? Because they're none of those they're not on the Security Council, so they don't have that veto. What about something that's outside of the five powers established in the aftermath of World War II?
0: Yeah, the UN's engagement in the Democratic Republic of Congo is the longest running engagement it's basically had in any civil war in the world. Mm-hmm. The UN has been on the ground off and on, for the most part on, since 1960.
1: My God.
0: And which is like sort of staggering when you think about it, right?
1: Devastating consequences. We say post-colonial, but there are post-colonial conditions in some of these nations, and the DRC is one of them.
0: Yeah, I mean, and, you know, beginning in 1960, but then in a really dramatic way, beginning in 1990, the French scholar Gerard Pugnet talks about the Great Lakes conflicts that involve Rwanda, Uganda, the Democratic Republic of the Congo, and Burundi. Mm-hmm. And he basically says, if this was anywhere else in the world, we'd call it World War III.
1: Wow.
0: Because these interlocking conflicts, right, are not necessarily, it's not as though there's like, you know, no way to explain what's happening or where violence keeps moving from place to place to place. It's because it's a set of interlocking conflicts where neighbors are interfering in the affairs of their neighbors, right? So, for example, the government of Rwanda has been a key actor in violence in the Eastern Democratic Republic of Congo. And so even though there
1: isn't... Where does that come from, given Rwanda's own history with internal genocidal... Where does that kind of come from? I mean, is it resource based? Is it the scarcity of certain natural resources in the region? Where does it, because it wasn't that long ago that Rwanda was racked with its own internal conflict.
0: Yeah, so I'm not a deep expert on DRC and what's happening exactly on the ground right now. My own angle is understanding a bunch about the Rwandan genocide, in the Rwandan peace process, and understanding a bunch about UN peacekeeping. So from that perspective, what I would say is actually that the fundamental axis of conflict in 1994 was never really resolved.
1: Wow.
0: And part of what's happening is that the government of Rwanda is funding groups that help destabilize the government of the Congo, in particularly, most notably, the M23 in eastern DRC. And part of the reason that the sort of larger peace process has failed in the Democratic Republic of Congo repeatedly is because international actors haven't really, international organizations like the UN, like its peacemakers, haven't really been able to get a handle on the fact that these conflicts are not just domestic, they're not just at the national level, they're both at the international level and at the local level. So it's the case, for example, that Rwanda is funding armed groups in the Eastern Democratic Republic of Congo as part of a power struggle that dates back to the 1990s. Oh, wow. It's the case that local level conflict is sort of persisting because war doesn't just happen at the national level, right? It has local level repercussions. And it's also the case now that the UN is not viewed very well in Eastern DRC because people, rightfully, understandably, are looking around and they think, these guys have been here forever and I'm not safe. Wow. My kids aren't safe, right? They say they're going to bring safety and they don't bring it. And, you know, whether or not it would ever have been possible for the UN to bring safety to people, it's not clear. But that doesn't mean that the claim or the disaffection, the sort of distress isn't also real, right? People are right. The UN is there and they're not safe.
1: More recent, but also similar to the DRC conflict is what's been happening in Haiti. I'm sure you're aware of U.S. policy that removed temporary protection status, where hundreds of thousands of Haitian immigrants had to return. They were here documented, but they have to return to Haiti. And U.S. citizens are not even approved to travel to Haiti right now because of the organized crime takeover of Port-au-Prince. I know that the UN had sent Kenyan UN soldiers there to try to resolve, but also maybe weren't able to have the kind of impact that you'd like to see. Does the UN have a position on that particular conflict right now?
0: Yeah, so actually Haiti is one of the rare cases where the Security Council is in agreement about what should happen.
1: Imagine that. Wow. Okay.
0: Right. And, you know, for example, the Trump administration's position on Haiti is reflected in the Security Council resolutions on Haiti. Mm-hmm. Those are also the positions of the Haitian government. Mm-hmm. So this is a set of interventions that's happening by request of the Haitian government, mm-hmm. right? Mm-hmm. One of the things that distinguishes UN interventions from other kinds of military interventions or other mm-hmm. kinds of international interventions is consent of the parties. Mm. And so peacekeepers deploy when someone asks them to deploy, which makes them different than a conquering force mm. or something like that, right? In this particular case, one of the difficult things is that the UN is also not terribly popular in Haiti.
1: Wow.
0: That's why Kenyan forces
1: were sent
0: to be exactly
1: to appear to be less colonial, to at least appear to be less colonial.
0: Yeah. Mm-hmm. You know, UN forces have a complicated and difficult history in Haiti, including a history of sexual abuse and exploitation, and including in the past, particularly after the earthquake in Haiti, the introduction of cholera into Haiti via UN peacekeepers. The actual introduction of cholera was, of course, an accident, right? No one came there intending to introduce cholera to Haiti. But then the subsequent behavior of peacekeepers not being fully transparent and then attempting to try and protect the UN from responsibility for what happened to Haitians has not made the UN hugely popular in Haiti. One of the things that we come up again and again against in these situations is that there's not another body for people to turn to in these situations.
1: Right, what else do we have? Right.
0: Yeah, I mean, you know, when I was doing interviews for my book, I interviewed people who had lived through the genocide in Rwanda, you know, negotiators and politicians and members of the Rwandan Patriotic Front, the armed group that won the Rwandan civil war, ended the genocide. And I basically said to them, like, why did you invite the UN back after you had the best evidence of anyone in the world that the UN would not be able to protect you because the Rwandan genocide unfolded with UN peacekeepers on the ground.
1: Yep.
0: And they basically said, there's nobody else for us, right? That's our organization.
1: Right.
0: We may not expect them to do, you know, to work miracles. We may not even expect them to be good, but we don't have another place to turn.
1: Wow.
0: And I think that shows us a little bit of what's happening. The Haitian government is happy to turn to the UN and they need the UN, right?
1: Mm-hmm.
0: The UN is a lot of different things. Mm-hmm. So there are parts of the UN that, you know, have not participated in what understandably angers Haitians.
1: Mm-hmm.
0: But that doesn't necessarily mean that the Haitian people, separate from the Haitian government, are equally interested in offering their consent.
1: That part. We can't leave out the Middle Eastern conflicts. And I want to start with the UN's position right now on the ongoing and seemingly eternal conflict between Israel and Palestine.
0: Yeah. Here, I think it is really important to say that the UN is at least two big things, right?
1: Mm-hmm.
0: The first thing that the UN is its member states. It's the countries that it's an intergovernmental organization.
1: Mm-hmm.
0: And in that sense, the UN can't do anything its member states don't want it to do,
1: mm-hmm.
0: right?
1: Mm-hmm.
0: And in particular, those five permanent members, the UK, the US, Russia, China, and France, is a system designed to allow those five members to decide
1: allies. and their allies.
0: Yeah, it's designed to let them exonerate their allies, right? To protect them. We saw that with the way that the Russian government protected the Syrian government repeatedly over the objections of most of the rest of the UN's membership for the duration of the Syrian civil war. We see that now with the way the US protects the Israeli government over the objections of most of the UN's other member states. So when we say, what is the UN stance towards the Middle East, one thing that we have to sort of come to terms with is the fact that the way the UN is oriented towards the conflict in Gaza right now does not actually reflect the will of most of the member states, but it does reflect the will of the US.
1: Wow.
0: The other thing that the UN is the secretariat. It's the agencies. It's that big building in Turtle Bay in New York City. Mm-hmm. And at the top of that is the UN Secretary General, who heads an international civil service. And all of these agencies that do the practical work of relief, of development, of getting food aid in, of getting refugee assistance in. A big flashpoint in the conflict, the international level of the conflict, has been the secretariat's work in Palestine. Mm-hmm. There are a couple of different ways in which the UN has a very specific and unique relationship with what are used to formally be called the occupied Palestinian territories, mm-hmm. within the UN system. Mm-hmm. One of them is through the organization UNRWA. UNRWA is the specific organization that deals with Palestinians, mm-hmm. In the West Bank and Gaza. Mm-hmm. It stands in for governance and infrastructural support in the absence of an overarching state government. It does things like provide food assistance. It provides sort of, you know, IDs and identification, education, mm-hmm. All of those things. In doing so, it employs a lot of Palestinians on the ground, mm-hmm. right? A lot of UNRWA employees are Palestinians. Mm-hmm. And it also, as we might imagine, works pretty closely with the Palestinian population. Mm-hmm. Both those things have made it a flashpoint and a target for the Israeli and the US government. Mm. And so the push to try and defund UNRWA has been a critical part of the Trump administration's, certainly, his platform. But prior to that, the Biden administration wasn't too crazy about funding UNRWA in the sort of course of, mm-hmm. of the later end of its term as well. So that's one place we see the sort of flashpoint. Mm-hmm. The other place
1: is that because mm-hmm. is Israel looks at UNRWA as kind of a terrorist adjacent entity? Is that because are there bad actors within UNRWA? What is there anything that justifies the U.S.'s specifically here position with respect to UNRWA?
0: As we can imagine, as with any organization that has deep roots in a local community, you are going to get people who you might wish weren't involved in your endeavor, right? Mm-hmm. An internal UN investigation immediately after the October 7th attacks to try and determine what the sort of level of UNRWA's exposure might be, mm-hmm. did find a couple of people who had ties that they weren't necessarily particularly comfortable with. Those people were dismissed. Mm-hmm. The vast majority, there's a lot of vetting that mm-hmm. goes into hiring people mm-hmm. for these organizations. These are not easy jobs to get. Mm-hmm. Mm-hmm. And one of the key problems here, of course, is when you securitize a population, when you decide that the entire population constitutes a security threat. Mm. It's going to be really hard to make the counter argument, right? To basically say, you know as well as I do that all of these people are not terrorists, right? We're not disputing the fact. We're not disputing the fact that there may be bad actors mm-hmm. who find their way into an employment and we will try and push them out, mm-hmm. right? Mm-hmm. But that is not the same thing as having an organization captured by terrorist mm-hmm. interests. The complicated part, and this is always the complicated part with the UN, is that you have to work with and negotiate with armed actors to get things like food aid in. Mm-hmm. So your ability to do your work is dependent on having a relationship with actors that other people would prefer that you didn't have.
1: Right.
0: And that's just the work of disaster relief or humanitarian relief or peace negotiations. Mm-hmm. You know, they're probably the most famous person who you know, made this position public was a guy named Sergio Vieira de Mello, who I bring up because there was a Netflix special on his life. Okay. And he was a Netflix series, a fictional Netflix series. Okay. But he was, you know, the UN High Commissioner for Refugees. Mm-hmm. He did a lot of diplomatic negotiation in the Balkans Wars. Mm-hmm. He was criticized for sitting down with a lot of war criminals. And he basically said there's no peace without bringing the war criminals to the table. That means you may not want me to talk to them, but in order to do the work that I need to do, I need to be in conversation.
1: Mm-hmm.
0: And that means that the UN must have dialogue with the Israeli government, mm-hmm. and it must have dialogue with key Palestinian power brokers,
1: mm-hmm.
0: whether they are armed and engaging in
1: Hamas
0: things that are deeply morally offensive to us or not.
1: But then also, I hope that it can be done with a sense that there are plenty of people in plenty of nations around the world that see the IDF and Prime Minister Netanyahu as war criminals. You know, right? That's the complicated piece on this. One more, please. The United States war in Iran. Again, I don't know if the UN identifies it as a war, but we can't talk about everybody else's nation without talking about the United States.
0: Yeah. This is where the fact that the UN is made up of member states becomes really sticky because, you know, when the US did its incursion into Venezuela and abducted Nicolas Maduro,
1: mm-hmm.
0: Condemnation around the table at the Security Council meeting afterwards was almost universal from other member states.
1: Wow.
0: Right? Basically, you know, the argument was, of course, we don't enter the sovereign territory of other countries and bring their leaders, you know, back to put in prison in our countries. That's not the way we conduct international politics. That's what we agreed. The meeting after the U.S. launched its attacks against Iran
1: mm-hmm.
0: was not the same because a lot of countries have a problem with the Iranian government.
1: Mm.
0: And a lot of countries would prefer someone did something about Iran. Now, that is a very uncomfortable position if you think international law is important and should be consistently applied,
1: mm-hmm.
0: because it's not consistent. And so a bunch of different countries tried to hedge the bet a little bit at the Security Council meeting afterwards. And to basically say, like, look, Iran is a threat. We all know that,
1: mm-hmm.
0: right?
1: Mm-hmm.
0: Some countries had wanted to say, but not this way. Some countries went on to say, you know, you should have sought a Security Council resolution. It's a tricky situation. Mm. It's also the case that the U.S. has historically, you know, been the key funder and underwriter of the U.N. system.
1: Mm-hmm.
0: It's now the key destabilizer of the U.N. system.
1: Wow.
0: And a lot of other countries are nervous about what it means
1: mm-hmm.
0: to explicitly transgress what the U.S. wants. We actually see that when we look at Mark Carney, who is doing something very unusual.
1: Mm-hmm.
0: He's basically saying to the Trump administration, I'm not scared of you.
1: Right.
0: Whatever it is you want to do, go ahead and do it. But that is not the global norm right now.
1: I mean, there are so many questions for you, Doc. Mm-hmm. We're out of time, but just a couple of things here about that paradigm shift of the United States being the funder and the central sort of pillar of the UN to now being still being a funder of sorts, but now being one of the primary destabilizers of what international law and the body of nations that the UN represents. That's a pretty tremendous paradigmatic shift. What do we need to understand from that? Because maybe we're not fully understanding the consequences of that because it's happening to us right now.
0: Yeah, I mean, I think, you know, for a lot of people, the fact that the UN can't stop powerful states from doing what they want, powerful countries from doing what they want when they want it,
1: mm-hmm.
0: means that it is an irrelevant body.
1: Mm-hmm.
0: But I think, you know, we've talked a lot about the UN's shortcomings
1: mm-hmm.
0: In this conversation, and it has a lot. And as someone who studies the UN deeply, like, I can tell you a dozen and a half things wrong with the UN off the top of my head, but I can also tell you we will miss it when it's gone or if it's gone because it is basically the international agreements, the consensus amongst countries that it's better to live in a world governed by law than it is to live in a world governed by force and might being right. And you know, the UN's agreements don't stop countries from breaking the sort of fundamental compact not to engage in aggressive warfare.
1: Mm.
0: But they do establish a space for other countries to claim that it's wrong and to mobilize against them. Mm-hmm. And we have seen that. You know, one of the paradoxes of the last 80 years of the UN's existence is that we haven't seen a return to great power war, which is the specific problem the UN was designed to solve. Mm. We used to live in a world where big countries competed for an advantage militarily all the time, and that was a disaster.
1: Yeah.
0: It was a
1: World War One and World War Two, right there.
0: Exactly, right? 50 years and millions on millions and millions of deaths across the world, right? Mm-hmm. Deaths in imperial war, deaths in the most powerful military countries in the world, death by genocide, like all of these different things are outgrowths of great power politics. Mm. And the effort to try and bind great power politics to instruments of law mm-hmm. is the project of the UN system. Mm-hmm. And it's imperfect, but mm-hmm. the stuff that comes from it, the ability to monitor the behavior of other countries, the ability to sit down, mm-hmm. you know, Dwight Eisenhower, who was not exactly like, you know, like a shrinking violet or a dove, right? He said that the United Nations was the mankind's last best hope of replacing the battlefield with the conference room. Mm. And that was important to him, right? Like, having the people who put together the system, they weren't optimists. They weren't naive. Mm. They were just convinced there had to be a better way to do international politics. It's the same drive that gets us, you know, the European Union mm-hmm. in, you know, at its peak in the early sort of 2000s, yeah. mm-hmm. which great power war in Europe used to be common. The idea that France and Germany would cooperate on things would have been unthinkable.
1: Unheard of. That's right.
0: Right?
1: They're still fighting the language wars, but the thing they would come together, unheard of. Mm-hmm.
0: Yeah. It's this basic idea that there is a politics of the possible, right? That it is possible to bind violence inside law mm-hmm. and to agree that we don't say the strongest always gets what they want, right? That the strongest has to give up some things in order to make all of the rest of what it wants happen easily. Mm-hmm. And we actually see that for the most part of the UN's life, right? Mm-hmm. The US plays by those rules with some notable exceptions, right? It basically, those exceptions are notable when they happen, mm-hmm. right? Mm-hmm. But the idea that it is at least important to act like you think international law is important, mm-hmm. motivates a lot of what the US does. When it doesn't do that, it tries to hide it. Right now, the US is in a situation of not trying to hide it at all.
1: Right.
0: And basically what that says is that it doesn't believe there's any shame attached to it. It doesn't believe there's something wrong in what they're doing. And we want powerful states, powerful people. We want them to have a sense of shame. We want them to believe that there are limits to what they can and should do, and others will punish them for it.
1: Dr. Ausley, I think you and I both know that this administration knows very little shame in what it does. We are way over time, but I really appreciate you breaking these things down for us and sharing with us your research and your insights. We're going to have you back, I promise, because we need this wisdom on the airways, but also we do want to actually at some point talk about the courses that you're teaching. You've taught us a lot here, Dr. Ausley, and we appreciate you joining us here for the Tuesday teaching. Dr. Ausley Dial is a political science professor at Fordham University with expertise in the relationships between international organizations and peace processes, human rights, and security, and focuses her research on the United Nations, its peace operations, and the politics of the UN Security Council. Dr. Ausley, thank you for a very, very informative Tuesday teaching. We hope we can get you back on here soon.
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3: It is my pleasure to welcome my first guests to the program. 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Joining me right now are Dr. Brandi Hester Harrell and Sharon Perry Thomas. Hello and welcome. How are you?
4: Thank you. We are great. I am great.
3: Fantastic. Hello. Hello. How are you doing today?
5: I'm good. Like you said, it's Tuesday. Feeling like a Monday, but it's already done for us.
3: I know that's right. I already started the show talking about Happy Monday and was wrong. Very wrong. Well, listen, first and foremost, I am curious as to what inspired you to start Black Cannabis Week. And we can start with you, Dr. Brandy.
5: Well, I will say Sharon Perry Thomas is the founder of DACO and Black Cannabis Week. So I'll let her start with this question and then I'll discuss it from my perspective.
3: Fantastic. Thank you, Ms. Sharon.
4: Yeah, so we actually started Black Cannabis Week as a initiative to ensure that our community would still be able to come together, still be able to learn, still be able to get the information that they needed to know and decide how they wanted to show up in the cannabis industry. Before Black Cannabis Week, there was the Cannabis Opportunities Conference, and this actually happens to be our 9th year of the Cannabis Opportunities Conference. But just like everything else, the pandemic made everybody shift and it made everything shift. And just because we couldn't meet together in person, we started Black Cannabis Week so that people could still meet virtually for this 2-day conference that we used to have. And so that conference has just really developed into so much more. And I'll let Dr. Brandy Hester start there with where we have evolved to and what we're doing.
5: All right. Thank you. Well, yeah, I started as a volunteer. So I started coming to the conference. I'm an educator by trade. I have been a teacher, a principal. I've worked with all of the failing schools in America. And I never in a million years thought that I would be in cannabis in this way, because the war on drugs was directly impacting my family. So it wasn't a fun conversation. But when I went to this conference and I saw Black elders and policymakers and community members coming with solutions to a problem that we had, cannabis is a non-traditional revenue stream. And in Colorado, they have used $83 million from that tax revenue for education. We're the educational genocide. So I see this as a way to repair in a different way. So that is why I choose to be involved. And over the years, I have really worked to build an intergenerational conversation so that all generations feel like they're a part of the solutions in our community.
3: Okay. Thank you both so much for sharing that bit of information. That is definitely helpful. And I'm curious about whether it's in this conference or in other spaces where you're talking to folks who still have a stigma, where there's a stigma against the use of cannabis and definitely the sale of cannabis. It is not legal in all states. What does that look like when you're encountering people who are like, wait, what are you talking about? This is illegal.
4: Yeah, I like to tell people all the time, I do this for the grandmas and the aunties. I mean, we are the leaders of our families, of our communities. And so we actually have to have the buy-in first for the rest of the community to really understand the impact that it has had. So personally, what I've seen in my research and observation around the country is that in many areas, the impact has been positive. The first one that comes to mind is in Evanston, Illinois. We talk about reparations. We have a reparations commission here in the city of Philadelphia. But what many people don't know is that the first reparations policy that has ever been paid out to Black members has been in Evanston, Illinois. And that money actually came from cannabis revenue. So I know for a lot of people, the stigma is still, like, it's there, it's deep. It's just like everything else that oppressors have told us, which have been lies. You know, this is the first medicine in many communities, in particular our community. But one of the things that I do know is that if we are not at the table having the conversation, then we're at the table being served. And that is what's happening right now here in Pennsylvania, here in Philadelphia, and here in our community. So we have to be at the table. We have to have these conversations, just like what they did in Evanston, Illinois. These were people who were just Black members of a community who saw that their community was changing and that many of the members couldn't stay in the community. Their houses, they couldn't afford houses in the community. They couldn't repair their houses. And so what they did is that they made sure that if there was going to be cannabis revenue, it was going to come back to that community. And so we have a huge issue with housing here in the city of Philadelphia. These are things that we really have to look at. And it won't be, you know, this is not the first time that this conversation has happened. You know, the first street who was in the state assembly actually had a cannabis bill, and his cannabis bill was actually directed toward housing. He wanted to make sure that, you know, I think it was like back in the late 70s, early 80s, that black families in the city of Philadelphia and throughout the state could actually have housing that they could be proud of. And so cannabis is just not isolated to, again, what people think. And when people, the pictures that have been flashed in front of us are young people standing on a corner, you know, not working. Some of the most productive people that I've ever seen are medical marijuana patients here in the state. So we have to switch this dialogue up, and we have to make sure that if cannabis is coming to our cities, our communities, that we are part of the beneficiaries and not just the consumers of it.
3: Okay. Thank you so much for that. Dr. Brandy, did you want to add anything to that?
5: I'll just add this one piece and say the people that I didn't expect to have the issues with are the clergy, black organizations that are, I'm a member of a Greek organization. Excuse me, of a Greek organization, so I understand that. I would tell you, when the tax revenue in our surrounding cities started to come down, what I noticed was we were not prepared. So I was disappointed as an educator. You just saw what happened in Philly last weekend with the kids running in city center. It's over 300. We're quick to, that makes the news, the radio and the publication and digital news. That's what we're seeing. We're seeing the problems with our youth, but we're not seeing the solutions where adults are driving something. I am only in cannabis because I see a different direction, but I wasn't prepared for the people who have been the gatekeepers for so long to be so stubborn in how they're consuming what it means to have a solution at the table. In New York, $25 million, because 40% of the tax revenue in New York goes back to education. Out of that tax revenue, $25 million in $100,000 grants was available. Mm. It should have been a long list of organizations and communities ready, but they weren't ready. As a New Yorker now living in Mount Erie, homeowner, I see how I continue to have conversations with people who have been in power a very long time, and they use that power not to give access to people. Also, right here in the city, on Saturday, we're doing free expungements, free medical marijuana cards. I should be able to reach out to the local government and have instant buy-in, because I'm talking about what it means to disrupt the family. There was a book, Not Paid for Us, that came out, and it talked about how Philadelphia is the only one of many cities, but right now they can equate to three generations of people not reading proficient. Right now in Philadelphia, in one household, they might not be homeowners, but I could tell you they know somebody who smoke a joint. And that person can come down and still feel human, because this is medicine. So it is our duty to say, hey, I know it was a bias, and I know that biases have come because the war on drugs was hard to our family. I'm trying to live in two generations of grace, because I know what it means for the war on drugs to take everything from you, has taken my family and what that means. But I'm sure as heck not going to allow it to take our children by not preparing them, one, to heal, to have deeper conversations. I'm not promoting youth to use cannabis. I am promoting us to use cannabis tax revenue for children. I am promoting us to have patients who are in our communities. I am promoting a workforce. 500,000 black women do not have jobs right now in America. There are 500,000 jobs by 2030 slated for cannabis. It takes 297 jobs to create a bottle of wine, and 30% of them need a college degree. I hope that we stop talking about consumption and start talking about what happens when you build an emerging industry. We missed it with AI. That's why everyone is angry. We did not prepare us for the workforce. We missed it with Bitcoin when we did not prepare our community. So I hope we don't miss this moment, because the biases of those who are loud, who have the power, continue to make it difficult to get the information to constituents.
3: All right. So the week is coming up.
5: Yes,
3: September 21st to the 28th. So for people who are interested in finding out more, where can they go?
5: You can find us on any social media, www.blackcannabisweek.com. We're on LinkedIn, Instagram. We have a full website with details. If you are in this area in Philadelphia, you can meet us for the Cannabis Opportunities Conference, September 25th, 26th, 27th. You'll notice that there's 5 different events that are there curated just for you. You might attend one or you might attend all, but I hope you leave more informed, knowing that we're curating a world in a room for you to be a part of a deeper dialogue.
3: All right. I want to say thank you to you both, Sharon Perry Thomas and Dr. Brandi Hester Harrell. Thank you so much for joining us today on the Midday Break Room. I greatly appreciate it.
5: Thank you for having us.
3: 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Have a great day.
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3: It is my distinct pleasure to welcome back to the show a master at the craft of mixing, music producing from Philadelphia, DJ Jazzy Jeff. When you step up to the turntables at the Tasty Treats party, you were mixing some stuff that made me say, first and foremost, I see, or I think I know where you're going with this, and then I would be completely surprised. And then everybody's jaw is like, oh my God. Like, to know that people have that reaction to you all these years that you've been in the game, how do you keep it fresh? 2, how does that make you feel when you literally see the jaws hit the floor?
7: I've always looked at it like, my job is to make people have a good time. It's really about, how can I make people have a time that when they leave, they talk about it and can't wait for the next time they see me to have another good time? I don't want you to know what's coming next. That's pretty much how I've always played. I want to play.

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3: These days, when you Google a question, before you even get to the search results, there's an AI-generated answer sitting right at the top. Convenient? Absolutely. But don't confuse convenient with correct. Google calls these AI overviews, and researchers have found that 1 in 10 AI search summaries can sometimes give inaccurate information or misrepresent the sources they're pulling from. So here's my rule. Once you get your answer, don't just stop at the summary. Look underneath it for the sources. Open the original website and make sure it actually says what the AI claims it says. Then check a second reliable source. For health information, that might be the CDC or your healthcare provider. For government information, go directly to the appropriate .gov website. Think of an AI summary as a starting point, not the final word. AI can save you time, but verifying the answer can save you a whole lot more. 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
2: So right now, we have Russell Zerbro on the line with us, who's an advocate for Clean Air Council here in the city of Philadelphia. And we're going to be talking a little bit about these Amazon proposed data centers that's actually giving off about 350 diesel and gas generators at a time, Russell, in a day. Like, how can something like this even be going on right now, man? Talk to me, Russell. Please introduce yourself and let the people know exactly who you're listening to.
3: Good morning. Thank you so much for having me on. And yes, you had it exactly right. In southern Bucks County, Fairless Hills, right north of the city of Philadelphia, Amazon has proposed 350 gas and diesel generators to power its proposed data center. And these are not, you know, it's not the generator you see at a block party or at a food truck. It's
2: the generators they need to be sending to Gary, Indiana right now.
3: These generators are the size of like a flatbed truck.
2: Yeah.
3: And it's actually over 350.
2: Wow.
3: And that's just one. And they actually make them bigger in, there's another proposal in Montgomery County that actually has more.
2: And when you think about 350 diesel and gas generators, like, are we talking about them running at one time? Like, that, I think that's what's blowing my mind. Do they want these things to run at one time? Are they operating at the same time?
3: That is the biggest issue, is right now folks are claiming that they're not going to be running them that much. The state of Pennsylvania is proposing a 500 hours per year limit on the diesel generators.
2: Okay.
3: But the thing about that is when you propose it, you get a limit, but there's not really a good system in place to check on that in the reality of it.
2: Yeah.
3: And especially now, like, there's literally one happening right now, a hot weather alert. When the temperature gets really high, our energy grid has been sending out hot weather alerts, instructing people to run generators to reduce, you know, the electricity load, to make sure we don't have blackouts. And in the future, that problem will likely only get worse. So we're currently in situations where folks are being told to run generators because it's so hot outside.
2: Yeah. Well, let me back up a little bit. I mean, let's back up just a little bit, Russell, too, just so we can just break this down, right? And I wanted to ask this question, and I jumped ahead a little bit because I got excited because I wanted to know the answer if they were running them all at the same time. I'm not going to lie to you.
3: Well, the Amazon facility is just proposed.
2: Yeah, so I wanted to ask you this question first, right? Because about a week ago, our governor, Josh Shapiro, came up with an executive action stating that pretty much what Amazon is proposing is not even going to be something that can be sustainable in the state of Pennsylvania based on his executive action and how he laid it out, unless they're going to front the cost of all of these things. So I wanted to just ask you, based on the executive action that Governor Shapiro laid out last week, I believe, or a week and a half ago, I believe, what's your thoughts on that?
3: The grid standards that Governor Shapiro has put out there via executive order, that has more to do with the state tax credits for data centers. They're proposing a tax credit, like, not to have sales tax on any of the like hundreds and thousands of computers that Amazon and other companies are proposing to buy. It doesn't really have too much to do with the air permitting side of things. It's mostly about whether you qualify for a tax credit. And then my other issue of it is, you know, sometimes the governor will talk about, you know, making data centers bring their own energy, but that's not really a solution to the problem. I mean, they are proposing to bring their own energy. It's 350 generators. So that doesn't really solve the issue for me.
2: Yeah. And I think that it also adds to the burden of the people who will be living around this. So that goes to my next question. You know, what are the people of Fair Hill talking about, right? Because we just seen in Upper Marion Township, they won, right? They got that Dana Center kicked up out of there. So what are the, and that took a fight. That took the people of Upper Marion to like really get boots on the ground, go to town halls, show up at meetings where these investment companies were showing up, pretty much trying to explain what these new green jobs will bring, and then calling them out for it. So, you know, what are the people of Fair Hill talking about?
3: Fairless Hills residents, Southern Bucks County is funny like that. Like, there are so many different municipalities and local names. Morrisville, Pennsylvania is another name for where that is. We have heard that the state of Pennsylvania received over 1,000 public comments.
2: Beautiful.
3: About the proposed generators at the Amazon site, which is a lot. I haven't heard about that many folks connecting with the state about air quality issues in a long time. There are some really great local residents that are organized in the Fairless Hills, Morrisville area. We've been really happy to work with folks, and they've been really receptive to the getting educated about how the air permitting process works.
2: Yeah. And 1,000, that's a good sign up. That's a good amount of people to start with. You know what I mean? And I feel like more people, like you just say, once they get more educated on the topic or they see those electric bills go up, I think they will definitely start to voice their concerns. What were you going to say, Russell?
3: Well, there's another side of the situation. You mentioned the rejection of the proposed data centers in Upper Marion. But I feel like not a lot of folks are talking about how Lower Marion had a gas leaf blower ban go into effect this summer. So it's like those, like, how can we ban one gas powered leaf blower and then permit 350 gas generators?
2: And I think that you're talking about like a simple lawnmower leaf blower style. Wow. Why do you think that was something that was passed? I didn't even know that happened.
3: Yeah. Well, people are getting more aware of the things that they do to contribute to local air pollution.
2: Fire.
3: You mentioned the Purple Air Day we had this summer. You know, that was from a Canadian wildfire, which, you know, we can't really control. Mm-hmm. So I think folks are really getting aware of the idea that, you know, air pollution incidents are coming and we really needed to get it together on our end.
2: Mm-hmm.
3: And another really wild part of that Purple Air Day, that was also a very hot week when the wildfires were coming in. And that was another week where hot weather alerts were issued. And, you know, people were directed to run their generators. So on maybe the worst air quality day of the year, because it's so hot, folks are running more polluting equipment. So
2: yeah,
3: you're seeing a lot of localities get, go ahead.
2: And no, I was going to agree with you by adding on the fact that as they're running the generator, they're also using more water to cool down these data centers at the same time. So it's like we are literally taking from Mother Nature, as you know, climate change is biting us in the butt right now. And I wanted to ask you about just the air pollution in the smog, right? Because Bucks County is already known for some of the worst smog pollution in the state. So I wanted to ask you, with this happening, as far as it being proposed, what could this project potentially do to add to that problem?
3: Yeah, it would just make the region's air pollution so much worse. And like you mentioned, we already fail the federal standards, and Philly, Bucks County, Delaware County, we all get grouped together in the sort of the same area, air pollution wise. And we, you know, the smog standard that the city of Philadelphia and neighboring counties fail is from 2015.

0: that we even needed to put into place in the first place. And I think that's why they put a halt to a lot of the things that were going into the Clean Air Act. And I wanted to ask you this question too, because the DEP is classifying this facility as a synthetic miner source. And I know that that was something that you wanted to bring up during our conversation today. So talk to me a little bit about that. Explain that to us like a third grader. Like, what does that actually mean?
1: So the Clean Air Act divides pollution sources into major and minor sources. And it's just like it sounds. Major is larger and minor is not so large. And if you're a major source, you have to do more. You have to talk more about your pollution controls. You have to do more to decrease air pollution at your facility. So Amazon is claiming they're a synthetic miner. And they admit if they ran their proposed generators all the time, this facility would be a massive source of air pollution. It would be classified as a major source. So the only thing keeping it below that threshold is them telling us that they're only going to run them for 500 hours per year, and we're only going to consume this amount of gas.
0: But there's no like legislation intact as of right now, September 4th, 2026, to say this is how we hold them accountable.
1: No, there's not really a system to monitor that. And on the contrary, there's sort of the opposite, where the energy grid and the federal government can demand that these generators run, and they're not really in communication with the state air folks who have this 500 hours per year limit. So there's not really a system in place. The state has this limit on running the generators for 500 hours a year, but then the energy grid and the federal government can demand that they run whenever they like because of stress on the energy grid. So those two things are not talking to each other.
0: And, you know, with the, you know, Amazon business communicating with DEP, like, what is the response to DEP, to the community, to make sure that we can trust, you know, what they're pretty much agreeing to?
1: Well, they haven't agreed yet. Mm-hmm. DEP has not approved this permit yet.
0: Okay.
1: So there's still a good chance that the state of Pennsylvania will listen to the over 1,000 people that submitted public comments. You know, they can simply not write this air permit.
0: But the facility will still be there regardless. They just won't be able to run the generators.
1: Well, that's the thing. If there's no generators, they can't really do the facility. Like, and that's the really the biggest thing for your listeners is the data center is one thing, the computers and the water that it takes to cool them down, but the real risk, the real environmental risk from all of these data center proposals is the generator use.
0: Yeah, the amount of electricity that it takes to actually run the data centers to keep them going.
1: Yes.
0: Yes. And that's what's hurting our grid around the country right now, for sure, for sure.
1: 100%.
0: Yeah. And again, Russell, I appreciate you joining us. Can you actually stick with us on the other side of the break? We didn't get to our second half of our conversation, which was about the Chester conversation you wanted to bring up. Can we still talk about that on the other side of the break? You got about 10 minutes?
1: Please, please.
0: All right, cool. We'll be right back after this other side of the break. It's your girl, POC. Stay locked. Each and every Friday, bring you that greener, safer Philadelphia conversation. Eco word. Yep. You already know what time it is, man. It's your girl, POC. We back live, 900 AM WRD, 96.1 Word Radio. Each and every Friday, bring you that greener, safer Philadelphia conversation. I want to jump right back into our conversation. We got a jam-packed show, as always. And right now, we're joined by Russell Zerbo, who is the advocate for the Clean Air Council here in the city of Philadelphia. And we started off our conversation talking about the Amazon proposed data centers and Fairless Hills, which is also located in Bucks County. And we were just talking about the air pollution, the smog, with running 350 plus, you know, right now, this is just a guesstimate, 350 plus diesel and gas generators at one time in order to keep the facility open, but they're promising only 500 hours of operation throughout the year, right? And our biggest question is always, how do we hold these people accountable? Like, where's the legislation? Where's the policy? Who's monitoring these things, right? And I think that's now the conversation we need to

0: switch to when we're having these overwhelming conversations about data centers. They're here now. They're trendy. They're popping up everywhere. We see how, you know, it's coming to a county near you. You don't have to be in a poverty county any longer. You don't have to be in a city that's considered an urban neighborhood. Like, it can come right to you in your suburban or your rural neighborhood. And it can be right to your next door. It could be your next door neighbor as well. So, you know, when it comes down to this fight, I feel like we're all in this fight, and Chester, Pennsylvania has been in this fight for a long time, Russell, right? And that's one of the reasons why I wanted to keep you on the other side of this break, because I feel like they deserve to continue to have this conversation, right? Continue to keep their voices heard and continue to keep this movement going. So tell me a little bit about, you know, what you think about what's going on in Chester, Pennsylvania, and how have you been able to get involved?
1: Yes, we've been trying to reduce air pollution from that incinerator in Chester that's now called the ReWorld Incinerator.
0: Yeah.
1: That facility has endangered that community since the early 90s. And one of the first thing on city council's, on Philly City Council's agenda when they get back on September 17th is to approve the new proposed contract to incinerate about a third of the city's trash for the next 4 to 7 years, which myself and other people have big problems with.
0: Yeah, and all 17 city council members are up for re-election this year. So I feel like everyone is paying attention to how their city council representative is voting on this particular issue. Mm-hmm. I feel like all eyes are on this particular issue right now, as, like you said, the contract is up. The Clean and Green Department, you know, came on to EcoWord and talked about how they started off with an initial 6-month agreement to just keep something going as far as a flow until they find some type of solution. And Russell, you know, landfills is always mentioned in the conversation as we're talking about air pollution. Talk to me a little bit about your thoughts on the next step being somewhat of in a landfill, right? Because when you think about what is proposed in the Stop Trashing My Air Act, landfills are one of the things that are put in the proposal as far as the solution.
1: Yeah. Landfilling is not pretty. It's not fun to talk about, but it is safer than burning our trash. It's just that simple. There are a bunch of reasons why, and people, sometimes folks claim that Pennsylvania is running out of landfill capacity, which is just not true. Pennsylvania imports more trash than any other state in the country. And we have some landfills that are anticipated to have capacity, like.
0: And you're counting. The reason why you say Pennsylvania inputs more trash is because we're counting the amount of trash that goes into that ReWorld incinerator, particularly, right?
1: Yeah, from New York City, from surrounding areas. Yes. You know, we bring trash to our state.
0: Yes.
1: There are 6 trash incinerators in Pennsylvania, east of Harrisburg.
0: Mm-hmm.
1: That's a lot. And we bring trash to this area. There's not, that's the problem. The problem is not that we're running out of landfill capacity. The problem is that we bring so much trash to this area to be incinerated. And landfilling is just the safer option. The reason why trash incineration, trash burning is so dangerous, is they don't go through your trash. You know, any Philly resident will tell you, you can put whatever you want in that can and they will pick it up and take it to the incinerator to be burned. It is not inspected. That is not me saying that. It's in their permits that they do not go through bagged trash. And that's just not safe to burn.
0: They won't even pick the trash up off the curb if it's not in a bag. I've seen it with my own 2 eyes.
1: Yeah. It's not safe. You shouldn't burn something that you don't know what it is. It's just that simple.
0: Well, let me ask you this question, right? Because ReWorld's promise is that it's actually creating renewable energy. It's creating spaces where they're taking trash, burning the trash, and creating renewable energy out of it, which is creating green jobs. And, you know, at the end of the day, what's your thoughts on that?
1: Well, you can do the same thing at a landfill with the methane that comes off of the landfill. You know, when any kind of substance breaks down, it releases methane gas. This is another not pretty thing to talk about, but your water department, the Philadelphia Water Department, takes the methane that comes off of our sewage and burns it for energy. And a lot of landfills do the same thing. Mm-hmm. And it's a much safer alternative to literally burning trash, because when you're burning the gas that comes off of it, you test the gas, you know what you're doing. You can get electricity from landfills just like you can get it from trash incineration, but it doesn't have all these risks of just burning whatever the city decides to throw away.
0: Do you think that, going back to our major topic of discussion, you know, the data centers and just the energy that's coming from those, you know, do you think, because the conversation is always to how can we make it sustainable? How can we create data centers where they're sustainable and they're running off of renewable green energy? Do you think that taking that idea of what you just said from the methane and burning it and creating renewable energy and using that energy to supply the energy for the data centers would be something that we can see in our future, or that's too slow working for these billionaire companies?
1: If you ask them, that's probably what they would say. I would say that we need to be patient. You know, we shouldn't be stepping ahead of ourselves with these situations. Like, why is it build the data center and then figure out where the electricity comes from? Mm-hmm. You know, we should start with having a sustainable energy grid. And yeah, I have been talking about it for many years. I really wish there was more funding for what they call landfill methane, where you harvest the gas. It's the same exact gas that, you know, folks drill for in the ground.
0: Fracking,
1: Philadelphia Gas Works supplies you with. It's coming out of our landfills, and most of the time they just take it and just burn it off without creating electricity. So yeah, if there was, that's the green job that I wish folks were supporting, is landfill methane. And you can, you know, the city of Philadelphia is already doing it at the water treatment plants. So just keep doing it.
0: I love how you just said it, keep doing it. And I got about two more questions I want to ask before I let you go. And again, Russell, I appreciate you joining us here on EcoWare to break down this conversation. And, you know, going back to the oil refinery that's here in the city of Philadelphia, they're now trying to turn that into a space where they will have a small data center there, as well as different working spaces and warehouses as well. Talk to me a little bit about that. What do you think about that area?
1: Yes, the Bellwether District.
0: Bellwether District. Yeah, we actually had a chance to talk to them on Earth Day at Bartram's Garden.
1: Yeah. They, you know, the refinery closed down in 2019. It's totally gone now. They have a couple of warehouses built, and there's no official proposal. It's all rumor at this point. Mm-hmm. But there is rumor that somebody is going to try to pursue a data center
0: in that area.
1: Mm-hmm.
0: And what does that look like? You know, if it comes to South Philly, see on the Navy, what do they call it? A Navy Yard now, you know, pretty much a place where people can go and have fun and enjoy themselves, part of the waterfront, an attraction.
1: And that's what we would like at that is what Clean Air Council has been advocating for at the former refinery site, is like, we want riverfront access. We want a safe place for people to go. I live right by the park under the Grace Ferry Bridge that the city just extended the river trail to. People there all the time, fishing and recreating. It makes me so happy to see folks using that park. And there's such a desire for more riverfront access in that area. But I don't think a data center is going to provide that. And it's the same issue. I mean, there are existing data centers in the city of Philadelphia, but they don't have hundreds of generators all
0: running,
1: wired together. Mm-hmm.
0: How many? Do you know how many exact? Do you know the exact number we have in Philadelphia County?
1: There's a couple. There was a planning commission presentation about the city's existing data centers. It's like a small handful. But they're, you know, in the office I'm in right now. Like, we have a server in a closet. I'm sure WRD has servers and things. You know, this is not a new idea. The new thing is wiring hundreds of generators to each other. You know, servers have been around for a while.
0: And how long they're being used, going back to our conversation earlier, more than 500 hours. You know what I mean? Yeah. Like, that's a long time.
1: And why would you, you know, why would you spend the money to build 300, 400 generators to not use them? Mm-hmm. You know, that doesn't make sense.
0: Yeah. And I wanted to just ask too, because earlier in our conversation, I mentioned the new air quality monitors that the city just put up. Right. And I never got a chance to ask you about your opinion on them. Do you think that with the air quality monitors and the amount of money that we just spent in order to get our air quality to a good standard for people to be able to recognize it, check in, report it, will this be a step in the right direction as we're still having the conversations about data centers who are coming? Like, no matter what we, you know, want to push back, I feel like they're going to come either way.
1: Air monitoring could not be more necessary. The city of Philadelphia's air management services had a federal grant, just like Clean Air Council did, to do air monitoring, to expand air monitoring in Philly. You know, I applaud that effort. We need more information. You need to know what's going on your block, especially with the wildfires. You know, it's important to check all of this. So it's good that they, you know, it was a very positive thing, but it's not, if you're just installing the monitors to see your poor air quality because of all these things running, you know, doing the monitoring doesn't make you healthier.
0: Yeah.
1: You know, you still have to address the pollution source.
0: And do the work.
1: Yeah.
0: Once somebody reports, you know, bad air quality, you need to go to that area and actually do something, right? And what would be your suggestion right now, Russell? Like, what would be your suggestion to actually help with the air quality that we have right now in the city? And again, I thank you so much for joining me this morning and also sticking around.
1: Oh, no, absolutely. This is so much fun. And I hope everybody has a good Labor Day. You know, the biggest thing the city can do is not approve that contract to incinerate a third of its trash. SEPTA needs all of our support. You know, with all of the things that we're mentioning, the main source of air pollution in the city is still transportation. So we need to, you know, stop incinerating our trash. We need to fund public transportation. We need to make it easier for folks to go all electric.
0: Yeah.
1: And your gas water heater, gas and fuel oil furnaces. There are big improvements to be made if we can switch to all electric heating. But in terms of the data center, the way to address that, I think, is to address the data center usage. The city could, just like I mentioned, you know, if Lower Merion can ban gas leaf blowers,
0: that's city, a big win.
1: And it's small. Like,
0: I know landscapers are pissed.
1: Yes, and it's a scale. It's not a full on. This year, it's only for a few months. And then next year, it's for a few more months. The full ban doesn't take effect until 2028.
0: That's still a victory, though.
1: No, absolutely. And you have to, just like you're saying, you know, you have to give people some time to adapt to, you know, invest in some electric leaf blowers. You know, we're giving folks time on that. And the same thing is for our heating and cooling. You know, Philadelphia is an old, big city. You're not going to take out every fuel oil furnace overnight. But the wheels should be in motion on that.
0: For sure. And they need to stop implementing these flock cameras all over the place. Maybe that will take some of those hours down off of those generators and we won't be running those flock cameras for hours.
1: PSA, I'm so happy that you mentioned that. I think that is driving this whole thing. It's like,
0: it really is.
1: Like, why do we need all this data? Like, we're online right now. Mm-hmm. We didn't need to fire up a generator. But I think that a lot of the data center developers are eyeing, well, you know, cities and municipalities are going to need all this data.
0: Mm-hmm.
1: Keep track of their flock cameras. There's a great organization, People's Tech Project, mm-hmm. That's doing a lot of work about the surveillance issues from the AI, and it's what's driving a lot of
0: it. It's driving a lot of it. That's why I mentioned it. I know I mentioned it as a joke, but it's a real thing, right? It's a really big thing. And the more flock cameras go up, the more data centers you need in order to operate those, because they need somewhere to go, right? AKA the cloud. Where is all this information going to go, right? And I think that's a great conversation we can talk about on another time, Russell, right? I got you locked in now.
1: Absolutely.
0: You're a friend of EcoWord. Tell the people how they can find more information about Clean Air Council, how they can stay locked, social media, website, all that good stuff.
1: Yes, please. cleanair.org/take-action or just cleanair.org. We have all of our online actions. My email's all over the internet. Please just reach out. We're always willing to. We help folks with local air monitoring projects. Mm-hmm. We just did. We're concluding a really big one in South and Southwest Philly. If you want to talk air quality or environmental issues in the city, please reach out.
0: Gotcha. Thank you so much, Russell. I appreciate you. I definitely will be hitting you up to have that conversation about flock cameras. Hope you have a great weekend. It's 4-day weekend. Enjoy yourself.
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3: I am very excited to introduce my next guests, Dr. Rodney Hobson and Mrs. Deborah Hobson, executive producers and hosts of the PK Improv podcast show, which gives the audience a front seat to their journey together, blended family careers, and the legacy that they are building through family, faith, education, and community. Joining us here to talk about that travel show, which I think just wrapped its second season, building Black diasporas outside of the U.S. and all of their cultural work, I'm happy to welcome to Evening Words Rodney and Deborah Hobson.
4: Thank you, Doc. Yep. How are you today?
3: I'm doing well. Welcome to the program. Shout out to you guys for getting Asheru on the theme song. That's pretty major. From the Boondocks to PK and the Prof. That's pretty dope. It's pretty amazing. Miss Deborah, let's start with you, right? Talk about the genesis of the PK and the Prof podcast show. Like, you all are literally world travelers. You all move around a lot. You're not afraid of a migratory approach to life in this sense. You're always building relationships in other regions of the world and other countries. But there's a difference between doing that and then deciding, let's do a show about it. So talk about the genesis of the PK Improv podcast show.
4: Well, just briefly, just to let people know what the PK Improv mean. I am Deborah. I'm the PK, the preacher's kid. Mm-hmm. And of course, Dr. Hobson is the professor.
3: Mm-hmm.
4: We started this podcast when we became a blended unit because mm-hmm. we needed a way to talk about it. We needed a way to talk about and to enhance the quality of the lives that we built together mm-hmm. and the lives that we brought together. So we figured, how about to take a novel approach to doing it, is do it from our RV.
3: Mm.
4: We decided to purchase an RV several years ago. Hadn't really used it much, but we live in it. So it changes the whole perspective of life in general.
3: Mm-hmm.
4: You go from living into your $3,000 square foot home to 27 square feet.
3: Mm.
4: So definitely gotta like the person you're living with.
3: For sure. Dr. Hobson, talk a little bit more about that, because, you know, I forget the name of the movie, but there was this a big Oscar movie a couple years back about nomadic life and people like living in RVs. And it wasn't a very black film, but it showed a kind of different way of living that's more simplistic. And it felt like it was more enriching in certain ways. Talk about that transition in lifestyle from your perspective, Doc.
5: I mean, I think you said it right. I mean, it's a mindset. It was a few years ago when we had an opportunity to come east from where we were living. And Babe said, well, having had experienced, we all experienced COVID. And at that time, the way that we were getting around visiting our family, we were renting RVs. We weren't flying. We weren't training. We were like, let's rent an RV and let's go visit our people. And so we took 3 or 4 trips. In that process, we began to scope out, well, here's something, if we decided to, we would do this. We would do this. And then when the call came, it was sort of natural. I'm glad she had the great idea to say, why don't we just... And so with the house we had and moms and family and kids who have places, this made a lot of sense. But it's also an idea that people, they figure like if you tell them that you on your way somewhere, like you're not going to stay put.
3: Right.
5: We've been here for 3 years and took our first trip north about 2.5 months ago.
3: Ms. Deborah, talk about that. Why did you all decide Ontario? Why did y'all decide to, how do you decide which route you're going to take when you go to start, like, you know, doing the show, but also like exploring culture and showing people what this life is like?
4: I wanted to see wildlife reserves and zoos. Why not just start in New York, start there, and just keep going north? And so that's what we did. We didn't just go to Ontario. Did we even go to Ontario?
5: Yeah, we hit Ontario on the way out.
4: On the way out, right.
5: That was Thousand Islands and Niagara Falls on the way out.
4: That was amazing. Yeah, we went all over Canada. We saw as much as we could see in the 2 months that we were gone. And it lent to a whole independent sort of freedom that you just don't get if you get on an airplane. And you don't meet the same people. You don't see the same things. You don't experience what it really is to, because in all intents and purposes, you live outdoors. You live outside. Our house is outside, which is really great. That's why we decided to film the podcast in our RV park. And that's what makes it a little bit more unique than sitting behind a microphone as you do that.
5: I can tell you, bro, the conversation, I remember going to work one day and I remember saying, look, she said, well, which direction? And I said, north. Let's escape this heat. When I got back, I don't know, one day she had a map of stops between here and Montreal. She mapped about 2 weeks worth of travel, Jersey City, National Bridge, Montreal. But we stopped for a few days and just take sight, do camp, get some good food, meet some good people, and keep moving. But then we had like 3.5 more weeks to go. And so she was getting her parks and she was getting her zoos and aquarium, and it was like, well, you know what? Are we going to go Quebec? Are we going to go Ottawa? Are we going to go Halifax? Where are we going to go? So we ended up doing Nova Scotia, hitting 2 major rivers, St. John's, St. Lawrence Rivers, 3 major lakes, Huron, Erie, Ontario, above Maine, down New Brunswick onto Nova Scotia.
3: Deborah, talk a little bit about what people maybe don't understand from when they go visit Canada. Maybe they go to Ontario. Maybe they go to Niagara Falls on the Canada side. What are people missing by not experiencing Canada at that ground level the way that you all have?
4: They're missing quality people. That's what they're missing. The quality of people that exist in that country, very different. Very different than we are. Very different than the average white person. Yeah, they're not the same. As soon as we got back into Michigan, whole tone changed. The whole culture changed. It was no more smiling good mornings or let's cook out and let's share a meal. It was scowl and growl.
3: That's the American way. Go ahead.
5: I mean, she talked about three things as we were talking. She talked about quality of people. I mean, we had some significant quality conversations where folk we don't always agree about topics from bourbon tariffs to wildfires to family to children, right? To meeting them across multiple conversations from at the fire, just having opportunities to commune with people in different ways. But they were incredibly generous. They were empathetic to some of the things that we face as well.
4: Very empathetic.
5: We hit Harriet Tubman's spot, for example, in Ontario. That was we didn't realize how it was going to lift us up.
3: Right.
5: Just her endpoint at that church, spending the time there, that was transformative.
3: Miss Deborah, for people who are hearing this, right? They're like, I want to do this too. How do you do it, right? Because an RV is not cheap, and it feels, you know, a little scary. How do I live and move around in this kind of way? I mean, you all thought about ways in which you wanted to see your family. Your family was blended, but also expanded. But you all both of you are also travelers already. But for folks who are hearing you all talk about it, if you wanted to retire and do this, or you wanted to change your life and do this, how would you get started?
4: You go buy an RV or rent one. And it's literally, you have to make up your mind to say, this is what I'm going to do. People do it for years. One of our neighbors, they were on the road for 8 years. I mean, it's just a freedom that you don't experience. Even the first time I went across the ocean to the motherland, it's not even the same. The excitement and the fervor of Canada was different than the excitement and fervor of Africa.
3: Wow.
4: Yeah. And I was very taken aback by Africa. You know, it's home. It's the place and I always wanted to see it. I never knew that I wanted to see Canada. It's a clean place. I mean, like clean, like like you go in restrooms and they're clean. Like, I couldn't believe it, because, you know, you're on the road for 5 and 6 hours. And that's another trip, too, because you're in a car with a person for 5 or 6 hours. You must, again, like the person you're riding with and have something to talk about. And part of the trip was for Hobson and I to refill our oatmeal jar. You know,
3: I love that.
4: Our oatmeal jar, building our essentials back up, family values, and we just put everything that the love and the support and the admonishment to the things that we are not always doing right or we sometimes could be better at. Put all those things back in the jar, and we let it sit to make sure that it's a constant thing, and it's also very good for you for all intents and purposes. And we make sure that we try to spoon feed it to our children. And they're grown-ups now. They're not children, but they're our children. And this was, as much as you remarry an entire family, not just he and I, because you can get caught up in you and him. And forget about the kids, especially if they're big people.
3: Right? Grown kids. Miss Debbie, before we let you go, would you ever go back to normal living or living at home? Do you think you'll ever go back, or is this like, this is the way it is going forward?
4: We do go home to visit, and we stayed home for a couple weeks off the last trip, but it's weird.
3: Wow.
4: It's weird to go home. It's weird to be back here and not think, oh no, in 2 days it's time to pack up. Because you unpack and pack and unpack and pack. It's time to pack up and move. So it's a little shock. It's a little culture shock. And I don't think, I mean, maybe when we just get really old, we'll go back home.
3: Okay. Dr. Hobson, we're actually a little bit over time, but can we give folks, how do they follow? How do they go see the show? How do they check out the seasons? What's the information for people to check out this journey that you all have been on?
5: Well, we want to do two things. One is let them know where, and then just a big shout out to a few folks that have been platforms. Mm-hmm. TikTok, Insta, and YouTube. You can find PK and Prof podcast, mm-hmm. PKAND Prof _1 will get you in most of those places.
3: Okay.
5: But a big shout out because, you know, as you said that, we thought, you know, part of it also is having places by which you, part of traveling is having places where you feel comfortable and have a community.
3: Mm-hmm.
5: So we feel community right here. Shout out to our people here at CHP Cherry Hill Park, mm-hmm. here in College Park. Thanks to our Cassandra Riddick, our producer, who helped facilitate this. Dr. Lou, who helped facilitate our weekly documents of us going to Canada over a course of 8 weeks.
3: Mm-hmm.
5: She did 8 of those. We got nail salon people. We got hair people, bro. We got people, family and friends, all people really supporting us mm-hmm. at multiple levels.
4: Not giving us no money, though.
5: Well, that's the next step. That's the next step.
3: Support comes in. Support, in always.
5: Play that Astro theme song, bro. Play that Astro theme song.
4: And we got a shout out to our dog, Kilberry. This is the most traveled dog. Like, he's the greatest dog ever.
3: Shout out to Kilberry, Dr. Rodney Hobson, Mrs. Deborah Hobson, executive producers and hosts of the PK and Prof podcast show. Thank you both for taking time out of your busy travel schedule to join us here on Evening Warriors. We really appreciate you sharing this piece of your life with all of us. Appreciate that.
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6: It is my pleasure to welcome to the program Danae Stiles Lawson, who is a Living History Youth Summer participant. Hello and welcome.
7: Hi, Tiffany.
6: Hey.
7: Thank you.
6: No problem. We just spoke with Michael. He told us all these amazing things about the program, but you participated. So first and foremost, talk about what got you interested in signing up for the program and how was the experience?
7: Okay, so I come from, I'm from North Philly and I'm currently pursuing an English degree at Temple University.
6: Okay, to you.
7: I've been trying to figure out what it is that I'm going to do with that degree because I've always been really interested in writing, mm-hmm. But also history as well. Mm-hmm. So I spent last summer at a museum and that kind of like opened up this interest in participating in the museum space. So when I saw this opportunity at the Museum of the American Revolution, it sounded like something I would be really interested in because I wanted the opportunity to be able to, you know, like tell stories about people who look like me and like the community that I come from. So
6: yeah, I love that. Really quick, adjust your headphone right there because the outside is facing out, just so you can hear a little bit better. Oh, so you might want to flip it down. Yep, that's okay. We'll have somebody help you out with that, just so you can hear a little bit better.
7: Oh, I see. Thank you.
6: Yeah, no problem. So let's talk about your experience learning about what life was like in the 18th century, especially for Black women. Share what that felt like and the things that you learned the most from the experience.
7: I think first and foremost, it was a very like physical aspect to the experience. And there was a lot of like labor that went into just like existing in this time period, not only with, you know, the labor that you were doing for other people, but for your family, for your loved ones. Even like getting dressed kind of felt like, you know, a part of the routine. I remember like when we put our clothes on for the first time, trying to like remember all the different components that went into it and really putting myself in the shoes of somebody from the 18th century. Like, this is one of the first things that you do before you start your day. And on top of that, then you have to worry about, you know, taking care of somebody else. So you can just imagine how many things are crossing your mind at any given point. So now, like I said, not only was it like really labor intensive, like physically, but like intellectually, mentally, like you just kind of had to be engaged at all times to really take care of yourself and other people. And I think like a really important thing that I learned during this program was that like we always hear like stories obviously about George Washington, but when I was growing up and when I was in school, like we never really had the opportunity to talk about the people like undergirding the revolution, like who was providing the labor for these, like who was providing like the intellectual labor. And so I think being able to really like sit down and talk about that really kind of like it made me grateful, and it really like put in perspective how much work went into me even being here, you know. Like it made me so grateful, because so much of what I have is so much easier than what like the people like who came before me had. And it took a lot of hard work to get to that point. So like I think it's an experience that I feel like young person of color should be able to experience, like knowing everything that had to be done just for you to be able to walk in certain rooms, for you to be able to pursue opportunities, for you to be able to just like have a easier quality of life. So it was a really important summer to me. I also had so much fun. Like I think this is probably one of the most like fun summers that I've had like in a long, long time. I met so many amazing people. Like Mike gave us the privilege to just have so many people come in the room to just talk to us and give us their time. And one of the most like memorable moments I have of this was Paul Best. He was like just a well-spoken man. He came and he told us the importance of oral history, you know, and how like we can carry traditions through like the art of storytelling and keeping like these legacies alive through passing on what you know to the other generation. That really stuck with me. And then also like I went home that day feeling like I need to talk to my family more, you know. Like I think especially when you're young, you're just like sometimes you're like whatever, you know, like you're just like it's you're kind of like you're looking ahead, you know. You don't really think about back there. You don't think about the people who came before you, you know. So I think like this whole experience has just been really like it's been the opportunity to really just like take a step back and turn around, you know, and turn around and look at what came before you.
6: I love that. And would you say there were any aspects of that past living that you think would be beneficial to still doing or bringing into your present life experience to improve it in any way?
7: I would say I honestly wouldn't mind seeing like stays come back.
6: And good posture.
7: Yes, good posture. Because I think especially like the thing about the stay is that it was meant for to support you, to support the back when you're doing all that like bending and lifting, right. When you're washing clothes or cooking. Mm-hmm. So honestly, like to have something like that would be really helpful, because I think now like everyone's like hunched over, even me, like right. I'm terrible posture. So,
6: right.
7: So that's just one of the things that I think would be pretty cool to bring back.
6: That's really interesting. I think there's a good argument to have, say a fashion history person to talk about how the disappearance of foundation in women's clothing has ruined our posture in some way, because even into the 60s and 70s, you know, you were supposed to wear some sort of foundation under your dress. You just weren't yourself. You had something to hold you in, hold you up. It wasn't necessarily a stay, but it was a modern stay. But by the 90s, the 80s and 90s, and definitely early 2000s, that went away for everyday wear. So it's interesting that you would mention a stay.
7: Yeah.
6: All right. What would be your word? Because we have to go to break. What would be your word to any young people who are listening to the program, or the parents of young people who may be curious about having their child participate in this program? What would be your words of wisdom to them?
7: Be brave and be confident in yourself. Mm-hmm. I think like, children coming from certain backgrounds might not have confidence in themselves that they can see themselves in a space like this. So you can do it. You can do hard things. That's what I've been telling myself like from all summer. You can do hard things. So that's what I would say.
6: Absolutely love it. Danae Let me make sure I have your right name. Danae Styles Lawson, thank you so much for joining us today on the Midday Break Room.
7: Thank you.
6: All right. Take care.
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9: It's a long way, 106 miles from the state capital in Harrisburg to Philadelphia. So it matters that we have a governor who's looking out for us. Governor Shapiro has made sure millions of dollars have been targeted for minority-owned businesses that serve our community. He's gotten critical financial help to our area's historically black colleges and universities at Cheney and Lincoln. And he increased funding by a historic $250 million for Philadelphia public schools. And over 175,000 Philadelphians can benefit from the state's Working Pennsylvanians tax credit to put more money in your pocket. But Josh Shapiro knows that it's more than just dollars and cents that matter. Now every child in every grade in our schools gets free breakfast because our kids can't learn if they're hungry. And Governor Shapiro was proud to sign the Crown Act, which prohibits discrimination on any hairstyle associated with anyone's race. So it may be 106 miles from Philadelphia to Harrisburg, but we have a governor who's with us every step of the way.
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0: coming to Philly Syndication Network by way of Cedar Valley, Jamaica, London, England, Canada, New York City, and finally Philadelphia. Lloyd Cummings is the real thing. 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

reggae legend, Mr. Marley, on the radio. I said trouble in the world. Janu started the show with Marley music because it's the right time, the right music, you know. And when you look at the conditions of the world, you know, Bob Marley said, you will never find justice in a world where

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over the globe. Oh, yes. I played Bob Marley to start the show because, you know, I'm the only radio DJ on radio who has ever interviewed Bob Marley in Philadelphia right now. Yes, indeed. I interviewed Bob Marley when he was here on tour. I have pictures, Polaroid pictures of me to prove it. I was working at WDAS at the time, and I interviewed Bob over in Pennsauken, New Jersey at a motel, along with WDAS program news director. That's what I'm trying to find. Karen Warrington was there with me, and we both talked to Bob Marley and Rita Marley and the whole group. It was a really nice thing.

0: That's not. People who were there included Java. Remember Java and WRTI? Jati and WHYY? Esmond Givens, the lady who owned the store Today's Woman in Winfield. Remember her? Rasale, the late Esmond Givens, I should say. Rasale and Charles Farron and the Saab mechanic specialist at 54th and Wailu Singh. Yeah. We did all of that.
1: Yes, we did.
0: All of that we did with Bob Marley. Yes, it's a good, great thing to know that I'm one of the few people to interview the man. And I was at his concert up in Madison Square Garden when he opened for the Comedy Awards. Lord have mercy. Oh, yes, what a concert. The best I've seen in my whole life was that concert.

You know, when the Eagles win, this town is happy, real happy. The whole attitude of the, it changes. The attitude gets better all the time. If they could win all the time, it would be a better town. What they're gonna do, what they can, you know?

0: will remember for the rest of my life what I was doing exactly on that day and knew everything that I did. Oh, yes, I was getting ready to go to work, putting on my suit and tie, and Lord have mercy, the man on the TV said it seemed to be an accident with a plane flying into the World Trade Center. You know the rest. Janua, her thoughts and her prayers are for the people who suffered and died, 3,000 people, and all the people who worked hard. Oh, yeah. To help those who survive. The firemen and the policemen and the soldiers and... Oh, my Lord. We thank you, we thank you, we thank you. And we are forever in your debt. 25 years ago is when it happened. Can't even remember which radio station I was on. Maybe I was here. Anyway, it's reggae, soca, Afrobeat, right here on Word. Gonna pause for some messages and come right back with... much more music. Thank you for staying with me. I truly, truly appreciate you. Be back.
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0: Oh, it's music to uplift your spirits and bring joy to your heart and world. Reggae music, the soundtrack for equal rights and justice with the ability to heal and uplift. We're going to pause and come right back. Don't go anywhere. We'll be back.
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0: And welcome back. It's 743 and 77 degrees in West Oak Lane and Germantown in Philly. Rhythms, Barbados. Remember that place? Know about that place? Rihanna, national hero of Barbados. For real. Salute me, Amatia, the Prime Minister of Barbados. What a great lady she is. My Lord.

0: Yeah, tell you, it's Lloyd Cummings on Word. We're going to pause and come right back after this break.
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